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9: Extremely difficult. Boy, they were so close. So close.
8: Well, that team, the Niners, is going to be in, is that game in Sydney, by the way?
10: No, Melbourne.
8: Melbourne, Australia, Melbourne. On Thursday night. We'll carry that game live for you. Seahawks and Patriots go on Wednesday. You can watch the game here at the Emerald Queen Casino, by the way, with kickoff at 5:20. We'll be at Jimmy's on first on Wednesday. Kevin Harlan makes his debut as well on Wednesday's show. Go ahead.
10: All right. Huskies have lost their top two running backs. Quade Carr and Jaden Lamar both will undergo surgery. Lamar for an elbow, Carr with a hand injury. No word on how long they will be out.
8: Mariners have lost 3 out of 4 to the A's. Thank God they're done with them, although we see them again this weekend in Sacramento. 6 games back in the wild card, 6 games back in the West, 67-77 with 18 games left to go before the Rangers series starts tomorrow.
10: Injury news in the NFL. Cowboys will be without their all-pro left guard Tyler Smith for over a month. He will undergo thumb surgery tomorrow, and Colts are getting their wide receiver back, Alex Pierce, who got paid a lot of money in the offseason. He is supposed to play in week one. He's been recovering from an offseason ankle surgery.
8: I'd like to give you a score on the SMU-Florida State game, but the game hasn't started yet because the lights at Doak Campbell Stadium are not working. There's a power outage in Tallahassee. Our next update, in case you're curious, by the way, will come from them at 5:20 p.m. All right, let's get to Bill Krueger right now.
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8: All right, we're back at the Emerald Queen Casino. Don't forget, Wednesday night, kickoff night watch party. Seahawks-Patriots, 5:20 kickoff right here at the EQC Tacoma. 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Showroom, sportsbook, everything ready for you, by the way. Occidental Hall will also have the game. It's a great spot to watch or even get there before the game. You're going to the game on Wednesday night. Check out the Ox Hall right across the street from Lumen Field. Here he is, our friend, Bill Krueger, joining us right now on the radio program. Bill, what's happening, pal?
11: Oh, I don't know, just kind of an easy breezy weekend. A lot of to do things, but yeah. You know, I picked up. I tried to keep my interest peaked for Mariner baseball, but it didn't really pique my interest. How's that?
8: Yeah. Well, I mean, you lose 3 out of 4 to one of the worst teams in the game, get dominated offensively for the most part by a horrible pitching staff. I mean, how do you explain what we saw that 4-game series against the A's, man?
11: Well, I mean, baseball is funny. Guys, you can't always put your finger on, you know, a matchup with Major League games. It's not just as black and white as maybe, you know, when you have a mismatch in the NBA or the NFL. I don't know. But, yeah, I mean, I thought they had a loose ace team that they didn't approach very well from a pitching standpoint and really had trouble shutting their offense down. They were really looking out over the plate, and we didn't pitch inside at all, really, the whole series. And then Wu really had his way with them on the final date. But, yeah, it was surprising to see, you know, Gilbert. I don't think I've ever seen him pitch like that in a game, get 10 strikeouts and not last a fifth and give up 7 runs. And, you know, I think you kind of give Anderson a hall pass because he's young, and they just babysat him the whole season. You know, he's ramping up to be, you know, this guy, but he's not ready to pitch in the big leagues because they got him to a certain plateau and they just kind of eased off the gas and didn't get him ready to pitch in the big leagues. You know, 80 pitches in the minor leagues is like, that's like, you know, you're not ready to pitch 5 innings in the big leagues. And we're short in the bullpen. You know, what else you need to say? I think when the news came out about Brash on the third day, it felt like that was just popped the balloon. You know, they really, I think that took a lot out of the team to know that he's not coming back for the rest of the season because they were really banking on him. And then the confounding play of Julio Rodriguez. Yeah. I think nobody can quite figure out what's happened to him. You know, he's usually a great second-half player. It just didn't happen. He had a little hammy, had a little back. Of course, he had the concussion, and he never got it going again. He had another really quiet series against the A's, chasing everything and not swinging at good pitches and behind and ahead and just all the things you are when you're slumping at the plate. He's just been an off year for him. He just hasn't really, you know, been the guy they really need him to be above and beyond how Raleigh was for the rest of the season. But if you're going to ask me to encapsulate what's happened this year, I think it's a couple of things. I think they were never deep enough in the bullpen that they needed to be. And when they knew that Brash got hurt, they needed an able replacement. They monkeyed around with an elite pitching staff. They ended up, you know, struggling the second half, and you wonder, did the monkeying have anything to do with it? Yeah. And the fact that they played one guy short the whole season. Who in the world does that when bullpen baseball is baseball? 3 innings a night is a given, and maybe 4. That's how baseball's played. The Mariners can't flip a switch and say, okay, lead starting pitching, you're trained to pitch 90 pitches in the big leagues, but now we need you to throw 105. They can't do it. So I really look at a lot of things, and then there's an empty hole at third base.
8: Yeah.
11: Completely empty, and we really struggled defensively on that side of the field. Really, the good portion of the second half. Couldn't find anybody to play third. So there's a lot of things to point at, but, you know, the A's really put it to them, and they're up against the wall. I mean, there's 18 left. They got to play, I think they have to play pretty close to like 15-3 and hope the Astros play 500 ball. That's about where they are.
10: Bill, I think the worst condemnation that somebody can have for a team is that they're not showing requisite effort. And we saw another example of that this weekend. We've seen it too often this year. The Naylor play, ground ball, double play, basically faster than a walk getting out of the box. And then he realizes, oh, this might be close. And he gets thrown out at first base. And Dan's response is, I didn't see the play. So your comment on that play, the effort level of this team, and also Dan saying, well, I can't comment on it because I didn't see the play.
11: Well, I mean, I can tell you that guys not going as hard as they can on ground balls is nothing new in the big leagues. I just think that when you put the microscope on a team that's struggling, you find any moment to take umbrage with them about lackadaisical play. I mean, this team has been not a great, not a smart base running team. This has not been a well-oiled baseball team even last year. This isn't a team that is mistake-free, that doesn't make a lot of base-running errors. They've made base-running errors for the past, I don't know how many years, right? Mm-hmm. So I'm not going to say that's it right there. You know, lack of focus, not playing hard. Well, I think that you can find those moments and you should point at them, and big league players should step up and never let that happen again, because you run 4 balls out at the most hard every game. You should run every ball out hard. I mean, I can tell you stories about how it used to be, but nobody wants to hear about how it used to be. In today's game, you should take responsibility to go hard every play.
8: Yeah.
11: And who's to say what's behind it all? Is it injuries? Is it playing one guy short the whole season in the bullpen and the team scratches its head? Is guys not coming back from injury? It's the club making no moves at the deadline. The only thing they cared about at the deadline was getting someone to take Castillo's contract. That was their whole strategy.
10: Mm-hmm.
11: That was their whole strategy. That can't be your strategy at the deadline when you're trying to play to win.
10: Because
11: I didn't see anything else. Taylor Ward, if you scouted him, he didn't look like he's the same player at all to me.
8: Right.
11: He didn't look good defensively. He didn't throw the ball good. Didn't hit. Didn't hit with power. I mean, they didn't help themselves. Dominguez is scattery, and he was part of the get rid of Castillo, and they got, you know, their victory. Their victory was to get Castillo's contract paid.
8: Right.
11: Well, that can't be your strategy when you're trying to go to the playoffs, right? You got to help yourself for real. Last year, they stumbled into Suarez and Naylor. They stumbled into them. Arizona had a moment where they fell out of contention, and nobody was really looking for those two corner positions, and the Mariners scooped them up, and it made a big difference. You had to try a little harder this year, I think, to find help in the bullpen in a big way, and a right-handed bat that was for real.
8: Yeah, I just, Bill Kruger with us, I mean, there's a deeper culture conversation, and I've been talking about that for a while with this baseball team that's bothering me, that I think is maybe even more appropriate when the season's over that we can get to. But, you know, it's like the Julio thing. And I feel like you've been part analyst this year and part therapist with us on the air. Because we're talking about baseball-related things, technique, approach, whatever, strategy. And then we're talking about, all right, what about what's happening inside that clubhouse, right? And the day-to-day operations of a baseball team. You know, why, for example, did the Mariners allow Julio Rodriguez to go out there when they were in a funk as a team and had just lost another game to Tampa Bay and have him play fake DJ in center field after a loss in front of 30,000 people? I mean, just things like that that they just keep doing over and over and over again that just make no sense whatsoever. You know, nobody held accountable publicly. Nobody reprimanded. Nobody pulled out of a game. Nobody benched by anybody. It just kind of feels to me, Bill, like there's no leadership, that the culture all of a sudden that we thought was so good a year ago is now rotten to the core this year. And if I'm being unfair, then jump in and tell me. But that's what I've observed.
11: Well, we're not getting Dan is very matter of fact, and he doesn't want to put anybody out in front. He's just not going to do that. That's it. That's not the type of guy he is. I think that probably when things start to go haywire a little bit, I think you have to step up and be a little more forthright. I think that I would say that about Dan. He needs to be a little bit more forthright. He needs to show a little bit more, I guess the word would be charisma, where you're a little more fiery about when things aren't going right, because there's so much to do with the media. There's a lot of media every day for the manager. And then when you have, I mean, part of the problem behind this whole game that goes sideways and ended up Julio throwing one in the stands, it starts with the whole thing about throwing him in the stands.
8: Yeah.
11: I mean, I'm not going to pick on a Rosarena because he had a hell of a year and he plays hard, but his whole time is spent throwing the ball in the stands.
8: Right.
11: So maybe we shouldn't throw the ball in the stands because we're paying more attention to throwing the ball in the stands than getting yourself ready for the next pitch, right? So, yeah, I think that you need to bring that up and say that's never going to happen again, right? That Dan needs to tell us, the listening audience, that, right? Because we don't know what exactly is being said behind closed doors. We don't know if he's had conversations with Julio privately. I don't know. But these are veteran players, and Julio has had a distracted second half. Let's just leave it at that. Balls in the stands, you know, base running goofs. You know, it's just, you know, the not playing the ball right in Fenway Park that cost him a game. There's a lot of accountability across the team loves marketing, so everything's about marketing, right? Marketing's a big deal for the Mariners, right? They put it, maybe that's a big deal for them, right? I'll just leave it at that. And, you know, the monkeying with the pitching staff, the lack of will to help themselves out when they know that players are hurt and not coming back. And then just the absolute goofiness around, the starting pitching that I still don't understand.

0: third base, can't solve right-hand hitting, those kinds of things. And your core players, the guys in the middle, having really terrible years, right? I mean, as a collective, the three guys in the middle. And that's what it adds up to, a team that's just not going to perform as well. So, and then you have a manager that's not someone that's he's a business-like manager that lets players play and expects them to come to play and play hard, and you know, refuse to take and put guys on the spot.
1: Bill, you mentioned Julio Rodriguez earlier. I was just running some numbers here. Second half last year, Julio had a 900 OPS. This year, he's at 596. This is post-All-Star.
0: Yeah.
1: Last year, 18 homers, 45 ribbies. This year, 6 and 21. And then I noticed his road numbers. This year, he's hitting 227 with a 632 OPS on the road. Last year, he hit 296 with a 912 OPS on the road. I mean, just a totally different player on the road in the second half than he was a year ago. What are you seeing in his approach, his swing, any of that, that maybe explains what's going on here?
0: Well, I just think that, you know, I mean, here's a guy that never challenges ABS. Because I don't think he really knows the strike zone. He lives in this free place of having immense ability and just going up and reacting to pitches. Because I watch him swing at balls he should never swing at, and then he'll take a ball right out that's a hair's edge off the plate for a ball. And you're saying, well, how can you swing at a ball that's 3 feet outside, then take a similar pitch that lands just an inch off the plate or a fraction of an inch and take it for a ball? He doesn't have a really great plan at the plate. He doesn't really understand where he likes the ball. And he guesses a lot. That's all I can see when I watch him. He guesses a lot and he chases a lot. And you know something? You're going to have to start, if you're going to hit for a higher average and have more success, you got to start being a little bit more disciplined and have a plan at the plate about what kind of hitter you are, where you like the ball, and what guys are trying to do to you. So, and that has to start developing over time. We're in the fifth year of him, and have we really seen him do that? He gets hot in stretches, but that we really haven't seen that over his career. Mm-hmm. He's always been a little bit of a chase guy, and really not showing you that he has a real good plan at the plate. So, that's putting the work in and disciplining yourself, and really start to understand what it is you want to do at the plate and what makes you successful. So, yeah, I mean, if I was pitching to him, I certainly would be very aware of the fact that he chases. That's for sure.
2: Well, Bill, I'd love to end this conversation on a positive note, so that's what I'm going to do. All right? I'm going to have you talk about a guy. Softy always talks about getting rid of the one hairball performance, right? So we're going to get rid of Brian Wu's hairball performance where he gave up 6 earned runs in 4 innings against Philadelphia, and we're going to look at the rest of his outings since the beginning of August. He's got a half an ERA, Bill. One half an ERA. I mean, he has been as good a pitcher as anybody in Major League Baseball since the beginning of August. Tell me what you're seeing.
0: Well, I think that he's been a little bit more, when you look at his two fastballs, he's starting to understand better that the two-seam sinking-style fastball is the better of the two. And the four-seam fastball has to be a little bit more of a chase fastball. And he's been more willing to use his breaking stuff and use it earlier in the count. And he's paid closer attention to controlling his fastball. And I think what happened was he got so good at the invisible fastball that he thought he could just, you know, let it go and nobody could touch it, because he did it for a whole season. And really up until this year, nobody could handle his fastball. And I think what happened was he got a little behind the count and he started to get balls, you know, that were living not the top and not the bottom, a lot of them right in the middle of the strike zone, right, in fastball counts. And guys are starting to see him a little bit more, right? So they're getting a better understanding of where the ball's coming out. I thought his ball's a little straighter. It didn't quite have as much life. It's the small things, but I thought he did a better job of starting to understand, you know, that use the two seam and pitch more down or pitch in and out with that. And when you throw your four seam,

0: I mean, you got to make sure it's at the top line, not throw too much in the early part of the count. And I thought yesterday he threw his changeup more, breaking stuff and changeup more incorporated earlier in the count. But, you know, he's still got some work to do. When teams really stack the deck with left-hand hitters, he's got some work to do because he's going to have to be better with a breaking ball that works against lefties, stay out of that down-and-in spot where he got killed, and just he let the game kind of get away from him. He still struggles a little bit. The game starts really speeding up on him, and he doesn't really know how to kind of understand how to make a pitch to get yourself out of an inning. Really have to understand how to calmly attack a spot with your fastball to get the guy's weakness and get out of the inning, right?
1: Mm-hmm.
0: So he's got a little bit of work to do there. But it was great to see him rebound. He's a great athlete. He's a hell of a pitcher. And it's great to see him go out and succeed over this last month and really show the type of pitcher that he is. So I'm thrilled to see him improve. And, you know, that's what – It's a long career. That's all I can say. You got to keep adjusting.
1: No doubt. All right, Bill, you're the man. Great stuff. And who knows? Maybe they'll go on some miracle run. Maybe the Astros go on some miracle fall. And by this time in a week, who knows? We're talking about something different, buddy. So great stuff, and we'll talk soon. All right. Yeah.
0: All righty. Thanks, guys.
1: Good stuff, man. All right, Bill Krueger with us. We'll get a break, come back and hear a little bit from Mike McDonald before their season opener on Wednesday, right here on a Labor Day Monday on 93.3 KJRFM.
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19: All right, we're going to get to the Husky Football Coaches Show coming up at 6 p.m. from Eureka in the U Village. Eureka. Elise, Damon, Jed coming up at 6 o'clock talking dogs after their 24-10 win in the Apple Cup on Sunday. Right now, those Seahawks, we are less than 24 hours away. 23 hours and 48 minutes away from the Seahawks and Patriots getting it on at Lumen Field on Wednesday night. Mike McDonald, head coach of the Seahawks, not running it back, running it forward.
9: That's right.
19: Looking for a second championship in as many years. Started off his press conference by addressing the situation with star defender Nick Emanuori.
23: Nick had his probably most work in the last couple days. Looks great. And he practiced limited today.
24: But maybe Ty O'Connor, is there anything you can say on Ty?
23: Ty didn't practice today.
24: What kind of an offseason did Rodney Thomas have? And what do you feel like his readiness is to step in if that's the direction you're going?
23: Rodney had a great offseason. We're really excited to be able to acquire him in the offseason. Has a lot of range, ball skills. Physicality. I thought he played really well in the games when he was out there, and he's practiced great. Really, like everybody that's practiced with us and been here throughout camp would be excited to see him. You know, just excited where they're at, and we feel like they could contribute to us playing great football for us.
25: What's the Anthony Bell's greatest trait coming back to you guys?
23: Physicality. Yeah, for sure. Physicality. D-Bell's also another one of those guys that's done a great job since he's been here. I know his journey's a little different and a little different than Rodney's, but again, this, you know, just 70-man roster, and he's part of the 70, so we're excited about that.
24: Mike, guys, maybe you're bugging him this week or doesn't
23: make it. Ty didn't practice today.
26: Mike, what have you seen from the guys that practiced going into the first game of the season?
23: I thought we've had really, really great practices. Did some good things today. I thought our intent was right. I think understanding how we want to practice on a Friday. It's Friday today. How we want to practice on a Friday with a lot of the guys that haven't been here, just being aligned in terms of the speed. It's a combination of it's not as crazy of a practice that we're looking for, but we're looking for high powered execution at the same time. So we're still kind of connecting those dots to a certain extent, which is okay. But I think the guys understand, the week's not over. You know, we still have opportunity to really nail some of these details that we want to get to going into the game. So, but very pleased with our intent, our attention to detail. But we're still not there yet. We got some things some I's to dot and T's to cross, I think, before the game.
24: Emmanuel Wilson, we saw him have a really good in the scrimmage at Lumen, and then he didn't really play after that.
23: Yeah.
24: What just kind of his camp in general, and what he's done.
23: Yeah, I think we saw the same things you did, Bob. Just he's things taking off, things opened up, things kind of come out of his shell a bit since he got here, understanding how we operate, and you know, since he started practicing again, he's put himself in a great position. So. He's doing a great job.
24: With obviously he's still on UP and looking for a long run. How is that kind of going? I think we're going to have to fight before this whole process.
19: Are we good?
9: Yes. What were you saying,
19: Ogre,
9: before you were on the air?
19: Ogre, you almost made it to 6 o'clock. You were this close. Oh, my God.
9: I don't think he knew when you wanted to come back.
19: All because I said cut it. That wasn't
27: We said cut
19: clear.
27: It right as he was finishing
19: cut
27: his
19: it.
27: Sentence.
19: Cut it. Cut it. Cut it. How many times can I say cut it? Anyway, it's fine. Doesn't matter. Is he not in a post-Hard Knocks mode right now?
9: Well,
19: cameras are gone. Those people are gone. We're going to shut her down. We're not going to tell you guys anything, right? I mean, that's what I heard from Mike McDonald. He is back, baby. Back.
9: It disappoints me because when you have somebody that shows zero personality for a year and a half, and then actually
19: I wouldn't say zero, but
9: and then actually shows that he has a personality on a television show, and then he goes back to showing zero personality after the television show. Like, now I can be disappointed. I couldn't be disappointed pre-Hard Knocks because I just thought that's who he was.
19: Right.
9: But now we know he does have a personality.
19: Sure, sure.
9: And he does have charisma.
19: But I think he is. Well, that's the difference. There's a difference between personality and charisma. His personality is what you just heard. But he showed more charisma on Hard Knocks. So, and I'm okay with it because of one simple reason.
9: That he wins.
19: The guy just won me a title.
9: That's right.
19: I mean, he can be Dan Wilson times 1,000 as long as he wins me a championship.
9: Well, so what you're saying is he better not go 8-9 because then he's got nothing to rest on.
19: I'm not worried about him going 8-9. But what I am saying is that I think on Wednesday night what's going to happen is the scheme will be the star again, and they'll play a guy like a Rodney Thomas who played college football at Yale, who they signed as a free agent. He was on their practice squad, I think, for a while. And he'll shine. He'll make some great open field tackle. He'll be awesome. His fundamentals will be great. And there will be a guy or two on defense replacing Eamon Worry, replacing Ty Okada, that we're not talking about, that will just blow off the page because Mike McDonald's an effing genius. And we'll see that again Wednesday night. I promise you.
9: I hope you're right. I am much more concerned now than I was going into the season about this guy, this game, because While I do think Drake May is overrated, or the people that say, oh, he's a top-tier quarterback, he's a top-five quarterback in the NFL, just, you know, pump the brakes on that.
19: Right.
9: But
19: right.
9: I do think Drake May is good enough that if there is a massive weakness on your defense, Drake May is good enough to exploit that massive weakness. And at this point, I've seen no reason not to call that safety spot, and maybe even a corner spot, a weakness.
19: Yeah, no, not yet. We'll find out what happens on Wednesday. I just think that Drake May, I don't think he's very good. I'm sorry.
9: Yeah.
19: I mean, I'm just not buying it. And I'm looking at a guy in the playoffs who struggled in almost every single game, had a completion percentage of well under 60% in the postseason, was terrible against the Seahawks until garbage time came around in the fourth quarter. I don't fear Drake May at all. And maybe I should. Maybe I'll be eating my words on Wednesday night. But
9: the only reason I fear is because of that hole, what I'm saying. If we didn't have a hole in our defense, I wouldn't fear him at all.
19: I mean, I guess if you're even halfway legit NFL quarterback, then anybody would be able to take advantage of it. I just don't know how good Drake May is. I mean, he finished second in the MVP, partly because of the schedule they played a year ago. But I don't put him up there as a top five, even top 10 quarterback now.
9: I don't either.
19: In the National Football League. So I just think if Mike McDonald is this defensive wizard that we think he is, I think he'll figure it out. I think he'll build a scheme with the pieces he's got to figure it out on Wednesday night. We'll get a break. We'll come back. We can do our Bellevue Rare Coins Golden Moment from the weekend. Talk more about what's going to happen with the Hawks, more about the Apple Cup, and then hear about the Apple Cup. Jed Fish, Elise Woodward, Damon Heward, Husky Football Coaches Show at 6 from Eureka U Village, coming up tonight right here on 93.3 KJR-FM.
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18: Williams with Lamar on his right hip. Two receivers to the left, takes the snap, looking left. Now rolls out to the left. He's going to tuck it. Looking for the edge. He dives to the pylon. Waiting for the signal. Yes. Touchdown, Washington. Sound the siren. The Dogs getting their first score of the Apple Cup. Courtesy of Damon Williams' speed. Ball on the right hash. Pennick takes the shotgun snap. Goes over the middle. It's tipped up and it's picked. Alex McLaughlin. The money man in the Apple Cup with the interception. He had one last year for the pick six. This time he smartly slides down, knowing time and score. Get down, good man, with a two-touchdown lead.
20: How about number seven? He joins us.
19: Well, we had a get-down son from Bob Rondo, and now we had a get-down good man from Elise Woodward in the game on Sunday. So how about that? So making her debut, Elise Woodward as the play-by-play voice of Husky football. Going to obviously have a lot of moments like that throughout her career, but I thought she did great. It was fun to be a part of that thing on Sunday, and looking forward to Saturday act number two against Utah State.
9: No, it's fun. It's great that she and got to – call an Apple Cup in the first game. I mean, that's never happened before. And that's not going to happen very much again because for the rest of Husky history after these next 2 years, it looks more and more like we're going to get the Portland States, Eastern Washington's, and Utah States for the first game of the season.
19: I'm trying to remember. She did call the Bob Gregory Apple Cup in 2021 when Sam Heward started that game. I don't think that was her first game, though, calling play-by-play. So my point is, her first game filling in for Tony may have been the Apple Cup, and her first game as the full-time voice may have been the Apple Cup. I got to double-check on that. But, I mean, guys, just going back to yesterday's game. Mm-hmm. Isn't that weird? Yesterday's game.
9: Yeah, we don't have to worry about that again,
19: on a Sunday,
9: think, for a Husky game.
19: Well, I mean, we might. You know, they might do it next year again. But you're right, for the rest of the year, you're right. And we'll hear more from Jed on this. I'm just really curious to know how Jed Fish plans on moving forward with the running back depth blown to bits the way it is. Jaden Lamar and Quade Carr are both going to be out for a while. I don't know. It sounds like Quade Carr's injury is more serious than Jaden Lamar. But Brian Bonner, Trey Cooley, they're even talking about moving some tight ends to running back. Ryken Moon got his name mentioned today, Warren Moon's kid, in the press conference, and he was going deep. Man, he was going deep down the depth chart today, Dick, at the press conference. So I'm really curious to see how that affects their play calling. And then number two, you're exactly right. They need some players to step up, or DeMond is just going to be improvising everything the entire year. And that may not be a bad thing. right? When he takes off and says the hell with it like he did on that 3rd-and-9 run yesterday, when he uses his athleticism, he really is tough to bring down, man. So I'm not saying improvising is the wrong thing, but the more he improvises, the more hits that guy's going to take. And trust me, he got hit hard yesterday in that game.
9: He did. A couple things. One, I just don't know what Jed Fish thinks of the gap between Quade Carr, Jaden Lamarr, and then Brian Bonner and Trey Cooley. Now, maybe the gap is very, very thin. Maybe it was a very competitive running back race, and, Carr and Lamarr just won the job at the beginning of the season. If that's the case, then we could be okay.
19: Right.
9: You know, if there's a significant drop-off between Carr and Lamarr and Trey Cooley and Brian Bonner, then the dogs are in trouble, and I think you may have to then think about, all right, well, is it time to go fun and gun, right? Is it time to really do what Mike Holmgren did where he said, you know, screw the run game, right? And have DeMond throw 45 times a game, run another 8 or 9 times a game, and literally have to – DeMond has to be responsible for 80% of the entire offense of this team. I mean, I guess
19: – I don't think that's sustainable, though.
9: Not physically, probably, for him. Yeah.
19: I don't think it's sustainable when you start playing teams in the Big Ten because they'll just – They'll jam people and they'll take it away and they'll come after him.
9: Yeah,
19: I mean they got to be some. There's got to be some balance, right? I mean Washington, Jonah Coleman got like 52-53% of the carries a year ago, and they still weren't where they wanted to be offensively. Now part of that was the offensive line, which I still think is better. I was a little bit disappointed in the offensive line at times yesterday, but you know we'll give it a break and see what happens. Maybe Wazoo ends up being better on defense than we think, but I just don't know how you can win in college football when you are so far tilted towards a passing game or a running game. I mean, even teams that just like Army, for example, they're not going to beat anybody of significance. I mean, you mentioned Holmgren doing it. And what was their record that year? I think they were a playoff team, were they not? But they weren't a championship
9: contender. No, they were like a 10-6 team.
19: You got to be able to run the ball in this conference, and I'm just fearful that they won't be able to, at least for a while.
9: No, and I watched as Adam Muhammad touched the ball 35 times. Now, he wasn't explosive.
19: No,
9: he wasn't great, but you know what he was? He was a damn workhorse.
19: Right.
9: He got 28 carries for Cal for $1.20. It's 4.3 yards per carry, so he wasn't ripping anything
19: up. He also had like 35 receiving yards.
9: He had 7 catches for 46 yards.
19: Right.
9: So
19: right.
9: He was a guy that at least can take the pounding. And Jaden Lamarr actually kind of looked like the Adam Muhammad of Washington yesterday. So that just stinks because Lamarr, I think, could have given you maybe not what Adam Muhammad gave you, but maybe a 90% facsimile of Adam Muhammad. Now what are you going to get?
19: Well, it was weird seeing a running back wearing number 17.
9: That was
19: first
9: bizarre.
19: Of all, it was very odd, number one. And number two, he's kind of built like a linebacker a little bit. You know, I mean, a short, stocky linebacker, of course. He's not built like Jacob Manu or Buddha. I get that. But I liked what I saw from Jaden Lamarr.
9: Yeah.
19: But I liked them in context to everything else that they've got, meaning they don't have a star. There's not a star at running back right now. There's not a star at wide receiver. I just don't see a real difference maker right now at any of those skill spots, and that bothers me. And I think this is going to be a football team that, despite the fact that Jed Fish is an offensive-minded guy, I think for now they're going to be led by their defense, Dick. They're going to have to be led by their defense because that's where I think the majority of their talent is right now. From top to bottom, front to back, is on the defensive side of the ball. All right, here's what we got going on. Jed Fish, great night to have him on, right? Talking about the Apple Cup, all the injuries. Damon Heward, Elise Woodward will hold things down from Eureka, U-Village, right across the way there from Joey, right there on the south side of U-Village. Get out there and check it out. Back tomorrow at 3 o'clock. Husky Honks at 4. Coach's Show coming up next. Bye.
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11: Well, hi, everyone. Welcome in and a happy Labor Day to you. It is the Jedfist Coaches Show. Elise and Damon Heward with you for the next hour from Eureka here in U Village every Monday from 6 to 7. And looking for your new lunch spot? 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And then stick around for happy hour every day here from 3 to 6 p.m. And again, 9 p.m. to close. Yes, that means even on the weekends here at Eureka at U Village, eat, drink, and be social. The Huskies, Apple Cup champs again for the second year in a row, 24-10, the final score. And, Coach, you brought this beautiful trophy. Deb brought it over, actually, in the special carrying case to make sure that it stays intact. But that's a gorgeous trophy that we have here tonight.
8: It is. It's great to have the trophy here. And Deb did a great job making sure that we had the trophy ready to go. And very appreciative of Deb to get that done, and nice to have our performance team here as well. We've got our doctors and our trainers and our strength staff, everybody here today that make this thing go. So it's great to have the trophy and the performance team combination.
11: Yeah, and the cheerleaders too. And, so
8: and the cheerleaders
11: thank you
8: are here. Labor
11: out.
8: Day.
11: Labor Day. They're out here working on Labor Day.
8: So laboring on Labor Day with a couple of our players too are here.
11: Yes,
8: we won't
11: coming
8: talk
11: up,
8: about them yet, but they're here
11: later in the show. Hunter Green, Derek Coleman, Brusa will both join the show. So stay tuned for that. But Coach, just overall, it's the first game. It's your rivalry game. Your Apple Cup champs. Lots to feel good about. Lots to clean up. But just overall thoughts on the Apple Cup.
8: Yeah, I think it's challenging to play the first game of the year, no matter who you play, because you just don't know what it's going to look like. You don't know exactly what it feels like when, you know, you have a full crowd, when you have to deal with all the communication, the pressures of opening day. And then add on top of it, you're playing for a trophy, so that's going to add a little bit extra anxiety. Then add on top of that, you're playing a rivalry game that's got 116 wins and losses to it. I felt it for our team. I felt it for our staff. We spent 2 weeks in a preparation mode. I think that there was a lot of energy early coming out. I thought our defense came out of the gates after a couple plays, really settled down and, you know, held them to, you know, very few yards. Did a fantastic job on third down, gave the offense a drive to settle in, and then, you know, scored on the next two drives, had opportunity to score on the two after that. So it was one of those games. I'm glad we finished it the way we finished it, and I think we have a lot to learn from.
13: You know, Coach, as an offensive-minded head coach, there's no doubt we saw a little bit of your frustration there. But, wow, the defense, like you said, they did their thing. You go for 11 on third down, you got no chance to win. So tip your cap to that Husky defense. But, you know, it's always – the tape is never as good. It's never as bad. So when you went back in there, you watch all 22. What did you take away from the offense?
8: Yeah, I thought we had way too many missed opportunities that could have made it a fantastic day. Mm-hmm. And I felt like we had everybody contributed to that, from the play caller, which is me, to everybody on the offense. We could have done a better job of executing at the highest level. I thought we had some great moments. I felt like there was times that we took the ball away, and we could have made we could have put the game out of hand quick. Mm-hmm. You know, it was 10-0. We took the ball away. We got first and 10 on the 24. We complete a pass. We got first and goal on the 5. Mm-hmm. And then we, you know, then we wind up getting stopped. Then we drop a toss play. Now it's 3rd and 11 on the 11. We wind up not getting in the end zone, and then we miss a field goal. Now it's instead of 13 or 17-0, it's still 10-0. And then we come back the next hour. Defense does another great job, takes the ball away again, puts us in a position. We have an opportunity to tight end, probably for another touchdown. We wind up missing it, and then the final drive, we go 95 yards or 94 yards. I mean, it's a perfect scenario, right? Because we had the ball to start the half, you know, in the second half. And watching us drive there, we did a lot of things great in that drive. I was really proud of our team. We get all the way down to the half-yard line. Yep. And, you know, you score on that drive. It just feels different, right? You're in at 17. You know, you make your feet. You're on a 20-0, something like that, you know, and now you come out with the ball. What type of energy do you have? So I think watching the All-22 as an offensive coach, I was disappointed in the way we played the first half. I was thrilled with the way we played the fourth quarter. Defensively, I felt all four quarters represented our style of play. Where I was most disappointed was when a team goes 0-for-11 on third down, they should have had 0 points.
13: Right.
8: But we didn't turn it over on offense, so there was no short fields. So the penalties, the penalties were the ones that really cost us a shutout and cost us an opportunity to have what went from a dominant defensive day could have been just one for the record books.
11: Right. I mean, there's so many different things to try to clean up after week one, no matter if it's against your rival or not. You mentioned the penalties, Coach. 12 penalties, 130 yards. If you take that out, even cut it in half, I think it's an entirely different feel of just how choppy it was. How many, when you went back and you watched, were things that were normal first game, early in the season mistakes that you clean up with young teams? And how many were like, that's unacceptable, we need to, that can't happen again? How did you view each of those 12?
8: Yeah, I mean, I think when we look at the penalties, in terms of who the penalties were called on, I think the majority, you take away the two delay games, which were
13: those were
8: surprising.
13: Fast.
8: They were fast. Surprising how quickly they were called. The rest of it, I would say, you know, they were minus Jacob, who I wanted to kill for that, but because he should know better. He's a, you know, he's fifth year. The rest of these guys are 18 and 19 that the penalties were called on. I think every penalty was called on either a freshman or a first or second year player.
11: Teenagers.
8: So I believe that part of that came from the learning curve, right? And, you know, whether it was the holding penalties, whether it was the personal fouls, the effort plays that went one step too many, those are the ones that really got us. And I think that we'll learn from that and won't repeat those. But we still want to play with an edge. We still want to play physical, but we just have to know when to say when.
11: Yeah,
13: a few of those penalties were certainly on the young pups up front on the offensive line. A couple of them I thought were pretty questionable, if I'm being honest. I'll get fined, not you. You know, talk about the young guys. I mean, you basically had three rookies, first-year guys, you know, starting for the first time on that offensive line with the injuries. You know, Cody's in there for the first time, Champ. And you know, Colton. So, you know, those are three out of five guys playing their first college football game in a rivalry week one. You know, they're a little baptism under fire, and that's okay.
8: Oh, yeah. You know, I think when you think about it, when you look at those guys, right, I mean, it's just different when you go out there and you're kind of like working your way into one of these games.
13: Yeah.
8: And you've played a couple games, you know, like last year, right? If it was last year. You know, your first game, you're playing Colorado State. Your second game, you're playing UC Davis. Your third game, you're playing the rivalry game.
13: Yeah.
8: Now this one is you're playing in front of 70,000 in your first ever game. Mm-hmm. And now you got a situation where that can get you a little bit. And you also hear about the importance of the Apple Cup, right? And if you don't hear it from me, you hear it from a player. If you don't hear it from a player, you hear it from a fan. If you don't hear it from a fan, you hear it from an alum, right? And so everyone understood that, and I think you look at the offensive line itself, we didn't have a, you know, we had one false start, right? We had the three holding penalties, and as you said, you know, these were all guys, all those four penalties were on guys in their first ever start.
13: Mm-hmm.
11: Well, there's a lot of good things to talk about in this game as well. The Huskies are Apple Cup champs. The trophy gleaning out here. It's gorgeous to see it out here. Eureka, U Village. We'll talk to Coach about some of the positive things as well. The Apple Cup going to the Dogs. We'll be right back on the Washington Sports Network from Learfield.
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11: Along with Demon Heward, the starting QB back in the 90s for the Dogs, wearing number 7, and the head coach of the Dogs is with us as well. Jed Fish in his third season as the head man, Angels of the Winds Casino, the official casino resort partner of Husky Athletics. Book your perfect getaway at angelsofthewinds.com. The Dogs 1-0 after beating the Cougs 24-10 in the 118th Apple Cup. The trophy is here, and it is time now for the Air Van Move of the Game, brought to you by Air Van Moving, official mover of Husky football in your next move.
18: Two receivers to the left, takes the snap, looking left, now rolls out to the left, he's going to tuck it, looking for the edge, he dives to the pylon, waiting for the signal, yes! Touchdown, Washington! Sound the siren, the Dogs getting their first score of the Apple Cup, courtesy of Damon Williams Speed.
11: Well, Coach, it's nice when you have the what seemed to be the gravity on the field of Damon Williams. He's just an electric athlete. What'd you see from Damon, and especially late? You mentioned the fourth quarter, the two touchdowns late. He just has the ability. I mean, that one play is midfield probably was the play of the game where he put on the brakes and then just kept going and flew by for the third down conversion.
8: Yeah, that easily could have been the move of the day as well, that third and nine. You know, because that was a critical part in the game. That was a 7-point game. It was 17-10. He gets tackled there. We got to punt it back to him. They have a little momentum now, and now we're playing defense, you know, to hold him to a tie. Instead, he converts on that, and we throw it, you know, a 40-yard pass down the sideline, and now it's first and goal on the 5-yard line, 9-yard line, and then we score the next play.
13: Yeah, that play, like, there's three guys converging on him from all three directions. And it's just like, hey, doggone it, they're going to have to punt this one away. he stops, that lateral quickness that I've never seen a quarterback. They're like Barry Sanders stuff. Okay?
11: Yes.
13: That lateral quickness. Stop, lateral quickness, upfield 10 yards, slide just to feel for the game. And then you're right. You know, he's probably dead tired, delivers the big ball down the sideline to Lawson, and it's pretty much game over at that point.
8: Yeah. But that play right there,
13: that's the game.
8: You're not going to find that play too often. Now, the one that he scored on, that was a great play. He could have taken the underneath route for an easy touchdown pass, but he decided he wanted to use his feet and, you know, show off a little bit and get himself that rushing touchdown. But I don't think there's a doubt in my mind that there's not many people in this country that are playing football right now that on that 3rd and 9 are going to convert that scramble. And that 21-yard gain, you know, really secured the game.
11: You knew from DeMond.

0: we need to walk away with points, obviously, but certainly feel that he put us in a position to do so.
1: Yeah, we hate asking about injured players, but, you know, DeMond was your leading rusher yesterday, and sometimes it's like, oh, get there. You know, we've had that conversation so many times. But a couple question marks here now with some guys banged up. You mentioned today in your press conference, you know, how will you move forward in, with that running back room with a couple guys nicked up?
0: Yeah, you know, I was looking at our, you know, depth chart before I left today and meeting with our staff, and, you know, we're fortunate that we have a running back room of nine guys. Yeah. And so we have two guys that will be out for a while, and we've got seven guys that are going to step up.
1: Okay.
0: And we'll have some great competition. But as I went back and watched, you know, our training camp and spring ball, and, you know, you go back and look at our, your notes, because we take a lot of notes throughout, it's Bonner had more reps than everybody in all of camp. You know, so when you add spring and you add fall camp, Brian Bonner led the running back room in reps. So he didn't have any on Sunday. He's going to have them on Saturday.
1: He's fresh.
0: You know, when you look at Trey Cooley, we were able to bring him in, you know, after spring ball. So we had to get him acclimated, and he was coming off of, you know, some injuries. So I got to get him to being 100% healthy. We have him there now. Mm-hmm. So he had about six or seven plays in this past game. He'll have some more. Mm-hmm. Then you're going to look at Ansu Sanu. He had a couple weeks that he missed some practice time. He got back the last 2 weeks of training camp. He'll be able to give us a presence. And then we'll continue to work through, whether it be Reich and Moon, whether it be D. Clem, whether it be Julian McMahon, whether it be Cade Eldridge. You've got guys.
1: Scotty Graham?
0: If he's got an eligibility left, I told him maybe he can request.
1: All right.
0: Through the courts.
2: Well,
0: usually they win.
2: I know. Right. Coach, it was a big recruiting win for you to get Brian Bonner. He was offered by a lot of big programs, and you guys were able to secure him and bring him here to Montlake. He's got, what, 10.4 speed in the 100-meter dash. What kind of a player, if he is going to get reps, will folks be able to see out there?
0: Yeah, I mean, if you look at where Brian Bonner was in terms of the whole recruiting process, I mean, he was one of the most targeted players we had. And it just happened to, you know, fall a certain way that we wanted, you know, that we went with Quade earlier because he was here a year before. But you're looking at a back that has probably about 15 more pounds on him, you know, than Quade. He's probably about a 210 back. You're looking at a guy with 10.4 speed in the state of California, one of the fastest guys in the state. You're looking at a guy that can, you know, run the wide zone, but also run the gap scheme. And then I think there's so much potential when you add the complement of the Ansu, the complement of, you know, the other guys we have, Trey. But where we're different is that we have a quarterback that, you know, is going to lead the team in rushing most games. So with that being the case, you now have a, you know, we're not in the same spot as if we were playing with a quarterback that didn't have any versatility.
1: Sure.
0: I think you're in a much tougher position
1: if your quarterback
0: isn't part of your run game.
1: Yeah.
0: Ours is.
1: Well, I don't think that quarterback for Washington State had much fun running between the tackles versus this defense. That last hit, I'm not sure how he got up, to be honest with you.
0: Yeah.
1: But, what also was great was just you talk about all these guys got some touches. The defense, too, you rotated so many guys in that front seven. They seemed fresh all day, especially the linebackers. But, again, talk about just the physicality they played with and, you know, how some of those young players got better. And the next couple weeks against some other opponents where they're all going to get to play. Should continue to build this depth for one of the best defenses in the Big Ten.
0: Yeah, I think that what people know when they play our defense is it's going to be really hard to run the ball.
1: Yeah.
0: You know, it's going to be really hard to run the ball, and there's a great pride that our defense front seven take in stopping the run. And when you look at our D-line, when you look at our edges, when you look at our linebacking core, we've talked a lot about our linebacking core over the course of the, you know, last few months. But when you're looking at the ability to play with Jacob and Zay and X and Buddha, and all you're looking at is every week that, you know, Buddha, every week that goes by, Buddha will keep getting better. Every week that Zay just gets experience, he'll keep getting better. And you're able to play at such a high level. And then with our defensive line, I mean,

0: The biggest hit I was worried about is when Brusa made that TFL, and I thought he was going to punch the referee out on the celebration. He came about this close for a straight-up knockout punch.
1: It was awesome.
0: It was awesome, and then I was like, oh, my God, what is the rule on that?
1: Yeah. Well, your safeties love to come down in the box and fill, too, and help with that stop that run game. I mean, these are not just whole players. I mean, McLaughlin, he has a sense. He has a feel. He comes down there, too, tackles like a linebacker. I mean, those guys, too. Played outstanding on Sunday.
0: Yeah, I think what you get from those guys is a willingness and a want to, right? Sometimes with the DBs, you know, it's a willingness, but is there a want to?
1: Right.
0: When you have guys that are willing and wanting to, that's, I think, the difference between having a good defense and having a great defense and having a defense that's willing, you know, to throw their bodies around and make plays. And that's what's exciting to watch with our defense.
2: Well, and Alex McLaughlin now 3 interceptions in the Apple Cup. He had 2 last year. One was the 47-yard pick 6 and another one. And then he sealed the game essentially. Smart play, too. He went down. And, you know, the only bad thing
1: unselfish.
2: Can happen.
1: I don't
2: yes.
1: know. He could have taken that
2: he
1: thing to the house.
2: He could have taken it to the house. But, you know, time and score, coach. That was a good
1: time
2: move.
1: And score,
2: time and
1: right.
2: score by Alex McLaughlin, the smart senior on the defense. Well, we're going to be back with Jed Fish. We got a lot more to get to. We are listening to the Jed Fish Coaches Show from Eureka right here on the Washington Sports Network from Learfield.
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2: 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So many great plays to get to. One that kind of stuck in my craw, and it's a play that You see in college football that they've changed the rules a little bit in terms of Ryan Dillard Allen won't have to miss any time moving forward after being called for targeting and ejected. But even the NBC rules analyst said that it wasn't targeting. It's a bang-bang play. You're looking for player safety first and foremost. You don't want guys to drop their head. But I would love what you saw on that play and how to teach your guys of what is allowed and what you want to do defensively to make big sticks that are legal.
0: Yeah, that was, you know, from our perspective, it was on the other sideline, so it's hard to, you know, we really didn't know what was happening.
2: It was a huge stick.
0: And I then, obviously, when I saw it last night on the TV copy, and he tried at the end to move his head to make sure it wasn't with the crown
2: correct.
0: Of his helmet. And, I mean, we're going to do everything we can to emphasize not using your helmet at all. Like, keep your head out of the game. That's obviously something that, you know, we want the game of football to last forever.
2: Correct.
0: So the more you use your head, the more it becomes, you know, the risk. Mm-hmm. Now, it was disappointing when I heard the NBC analysts on how they explain what happened, and you know, we didn't have that exact explanation in what happened, but I think the moral of it was, you know, at the bang bang type of the play, can you tell if it's the crown, if it's not the crown? It was too close head to head, and you know, we just told RDA, and we've talked about this a lot with him, is that you want to play this game for a very long time. So when in doubt, keep your head out.
1: Yep.
0: And I think that that's, you know, really what needed to happen. And I'm hopeful that they'll review it this week and there won't be any concern regarding, you know, moving forward.
2: Right.
0: And then on the same token, it'll also give us an opportunity, you know, because they keep track of those. And if they come back and they feel differently, it would be an opportunity for him not to have that on his record.
2: Right.
1: Was there anything with, you know, the fumble, the ball was out, we recovered the fumble. And then the hit kind of took place.
0: Yeah.
1: So was there any kind of question? I guess I don't know that rule good enough to where, like, it almost seemed like it was a dead ball foul after the turnover.
0: Yeah, they said that. I asked that. They said it's continued. That targeting's not a dead ball foul, that they could call it. It's part of the continuous play.
1: Gotcha.
0: They told me that if they overturned the targeting, because they didn't call on sport, they didn't call personal foul.
1: Right.
0: If they overturned the targeting, it would have been our ball. Mm. Because we had a clean recovery.
1: Yeah.
0: And it would have been our fourth takeaway of the day.
1: Right.
0: But because they didn't overturn the targeting, then the fumble doesn't count.
1: Gotcha.
0: Which is what they explained.
2: Well, I will say that that entire play was made possible by Ramczak Fruen. This guy, that was a heck of a debut, Coach. This is a young kid, grew up in Hawaii, played 2 years at Bethel. He was flying around making plays all over the place. I know he had the one penalty, you know, too aggressive, late out of bounds. That was the only blemish that I saw on the day. I thought he was incredible. What did you see when you watched the tape back for Ramczak?
0: Yeah, I think there's going to be a lot of splash plays that he's going to make over the next few years. I don't think we're going to be searching for, hey, I wonder if he's going to make a havoc play at all in these next couple weeks. He is able to find the ball. I thought what was most impressive is his motor, right? Like, if you're trying to define a player and their a player's motor, the fact that he can be rushing the passer and then turn and make a tackle 8 yards down the field on a zone read play, or the fact that on a punt, you know, on a punt return, he's hitting four or five different guys like a pinball machine, you know, on a punt coverage unit, he's running down there full speed ahead, kickoff coverage unit. It's just a constant effort.
1: Mm-hmm.
0: And with that constant effort, we're going to see balls tipped up, balls caught, balls intercepted, fumbles caused, sacks, TFLs. It's just the way, you know, we always say ball finds energy. And, you know, the ball will find someone that plays with that type of energy.
1: Mm-hmm, for sure. You know, week one is always about tackling, turnovers, you got it done. And last but not least, special teams. And I know you don't like to, you like the Husky fans to maybe not know who the punter is. Well, we got a great look at the new Husky punter yesterday in Hunter Green. And, I mean, you talk about boom, boom. I haven't seen punts like that in Husky Stadium in a long time. And I know his dad is looking down on him, really super proud. But Hunter had a heck of a game. Great to know you have that punter, that weapon for the Dogs this season.
0: Yeah, there's no doubt, Damon. You know, it's super cool, number one, to be able to bring someone in whose dad played here and who's, you know, from the area and understands the Dog way of life. You know, number two, I mean, he caused two fumbles. Like, let's be honest here. You know, we talk about causing fumbles. You try to catch those punts, you know. And when he boots those punts like he did, and one of them was 64 yards, you know, one of them had an opportunity for us to fall on for a touchdown. And he averaged, what, 52 yards a punt?
1: Unreal.
0: You know, for four punts. Pretty impressive. And, you know, we try not to punt, but if we do have to punt, you know, I feel pretty good if we send Hunter out that I think our defense likes the fact to force them to have to go 90 yards. You know, I don't think many teams are going to be able to do that against us.
1: No, and lots of field position games in the Big Ten, as you know. Yeah. Big weapon.
2: Absolutely. Hunter with four punts, a 50.8 average per punt, a long of 64. That's not his career high. His career high is 72. So that is a weapon in special teams. There's no question about it. We're going to take a break. Still coming up, the Pro Dogs Report brought to you by Colburn Law. That is coming up. That is next on the Washington Sports Network from Learfield.
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2: Well, the Pro Dogs Report brought to you by Colburn Law, founded by former Husky Greg Colburn. Injury law with grit, empathy, and results. The NFL starts Wednesday in Seattle, which is very odd. The Patriots are going to be in town. 34 former Huskies are on NFL rosters, an incredible testament to this program, Coach. And the NFL is just getting ready to go. I know Denzel Boston is really impressed. So is Jonah Coleman. There's a lot to feel good about.
0: Yeah, you know, first of all, it's just so cool that the NFL, like the NFL, sort of the NFL season, right? It's there's something special about that on a Wednesday, nonetheless, which is unique and special at the same time.
2: Kind of like Sunday for the Apple Cup.
0: Yes, and the fact that it's in Seattle, and the fact that it's the Super Bowl winning team. like, I don't know why else you wouldn't want to come to college at University of Washington when you have the Super Bowl winning team, you know, in the city. You've got a team that has an opportunity to go to CFP and win championships, and I've done it before. And so for us, that's why the Be a Pro mantra is so important. And we want to try to get players here to be able to create them to play. I was going to say on Sundays, but maybe it's to get them to play on Wednesdays, Thursdays, Saturdays, Sundays. I don't know. But, you know, we have some great, you know, players that were on our team last year and the year before that are all in the league on the 53-man roster. But, you know, University of Washington just in totality, right? We had Marcus Peters as our honorary captain this past week, first-round pick. You know, we had Jake Browning here that he and I got to share stories at practice on Saturday about, you know, being with Zach Taylor. And, you know, just the experiences of all these guys in our system and being able to talk football with all these NFL players is just awesome.
1: Yeah, that 2016 class that was honored on Sunday, pretty cool. Lots of pros there around this weekend. Dante Pettis, you mentioned Jake Browning. Caleb McGarry, God, he's still a monster. But yeah, you know, Jed, I think with your experience and all the stops along the way and your journey, I mean, you've seen how it's done at the very best. And you've really brought that here to the University of Washington. It really does feel like you're in a building, in a pro building. Just the way you do meetings, the way you practice with a purpose. And it's like you always have a plan. And just talk about all the great places you've been, and really now that you're the head coach and it's yours, you know, what maybe a couple little things have you taken out there in your journey that to be a pro here at the University of Washington that you're really, really proud of?
0: Yeah, I think, Damon, like, there's a responsibility of a college coach to win in college football. I understand that. And I also think it's a responsibility to help these kids achieve their dreams.
1: Yeah.
0: So how can we help them get there? And for us in our program, it's we want every scout that comes to our practice field, which is all 32 of them, to say that kid knows how to practice. Mm. That kid can become a pro. Mm. That kid is playing in a system that translates to the next level. That player understands the importance of special teams because of the focus that the program puts on it. You know, they're willing to play starters on their special teams. You know, they're willing to do things that maybe some other college programs that might focus be only on winning today that doesn't necessarily have that same messaging, you know. And for us, I feel like the more NFL players we have on our team, the more games we're going to win in college.
1: For sure.
0: I don't think the other way. I don't think, like, you know, let's just see what it looks like here in the college world and then whatever happens to these kids happen to them. So I feel like for our program, you know, we have a practice schedule that's, you know, mimics the league. We have meetings, philosophy that mimics the league, and we try to hold them to a standard of the league. Mm-hmm. And I think if we can do that, we can be pretty successful for a lot of years in a row.
2: Well, we have a question from the studio audience here at Eureka in U Village. It's Nick Barclay, who not only got his undergrad degree here at Washington, but also his master's in social work. And he has a question for you, Coach.
15: Hey, Coach. How does it feel? What does it mean to this team to keep the Apple Cup in Seattle?
0: Okay. How does it feel to keep the Apple Cup in Seattle? I mean, I love that from a UW alum. Double degree, right? Double degree. It feels great. It feels great. You know, and we talked about it a little bit in our press conference, but all the trophies in the whole University of Washington program is upstairs, except for the Apple Cup. The Apple Cup trophy is in front of the players' locker room, because for the rest of the players' lives, they're going to be asked, did you win the Apple Cup or not? They're not going to say, did you win this game? Did you win this? Did you win the Citrus Bowl? Did you win the Orange Bowl? Did you win the? They're going to say, did you win the Apple Cup? So it means a ton to our program. It means a ton to our team. And anybody that's been here the last 2 years can say we're 2-0. Anyone that's been here the last 5 years, say we're 4-1. And, you know, I'm sure the game that we didn't win, that sits in everybody's craw. So we want to make sure that cup stays put so it never leaves, so we never have to have those conversations. But I just heard it from the 2016 team that we're back, you know, talking about their experiences. And I heard Ryan Leaf on TV talking about his experience. Mm-hmm. You know, so it's a big deal, and I want to make sure that we keep this cup home.
2: Well, it's kind of cool. You had a couple of State of Washington products that were able to win the Apple Cup yesterday in Hunter Green from Lake Washington. The Kangaroo, he's going to be joining the show coming up here shortly, as well as Derek Coleman Brusa from Eastside Catholic, from Kennedy Catholic. Kennedy Catholic, I knew. But anyway, the Apple Cup was won by a couple of local guys. You'll get a chance to hear from them coming up, as well as Jacob Manu right here on the Washington Sports Network from Learfield.
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2: 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The Dogs are going to take on Utah State, game 2 of the season. The Dogs in the top 20, 1-0, and learning things after the game 1 win in the Apple Cup. Coach, what's your approach for week 2 against Utah State, 12:30 kickoff? The crowd was incredible for the Apple Cup, over 70,000 packing in for a sellout, and I'm sure you want to maximize that in week 2.
0: Yeah, the goal is that the crowd's incredible for 6 more games, and then if we can get to a playoff game 7 at home. But we got to get the same type of energy from our crowd, and then some. We got to continue to enjoy being at the greatest setting in college football. I mean, there was no more beautiful place in the world to watch a football game than Sunday at the Apple Cup.
1: And everyone was watching. We were the
0: everyone
1: only
0: was
1: game
0: watching
1: on at 1 o'clock.
0: But just all the boats and all the people, the live performance, that if we can replicate that, 12:30 kick, I mean, that's going to be incredible. And, you know, we're playing a team. I think Bronco Mendenhall is a outstanding football coach. What he's done at BYU, what he did at UVA. We're going to have our work cut out for us in terms of his preparation of his team. We've got to make sure that our defense continues to play at the level they played at. And then bring it up a notch, right, with no silly penalties. Take the ball away more. Be more aggressive in a confined environment, controlled environment. Offensively, we can't miss opportunities. We had plenty of them. If we take a couple of those opportunities and make it happen, we could have a really good game on offense. And then, you know, special teams-wise, I know we're going to be 100% kicking the ball. I think if we do those three things, you know, we're going to have a really nice Saturday. But the if is important. I know a lot of people like to say when. I like to say if we do things right, then things can happen in our favor.
2: All right. Well, 12:30 kickoff this Saturday, Utah State. Coach, best of luck. We will see you out there. We're going to switch gears and get some players up here now. So thanks for coming out here to Eureka.
0: All right. Well, thank you guys. Can't wait to see you next Monday and see all of our fans on Saturday. I'll pass it to Jacob Manu.
2: That's right. We're going to pass it to Jacob Manu. It is time for the stars of the game. Jacob Manu, the senior linebacker. It's the Star Rentals Stars of the Week, brought to you by Star Rentals, preferred supplier to the West's best contractors. Jacob Manu, what a game that he had in the Apple Cup. He was phenomenal. 11 tackles, 7 solo, a sack for 7 yards, and he was the game-high tackler for the Dogs. And Jacob, I know you've been through a lot to be here now after last year having to just sit there and kind of wait your turn as you got healthy from an ACL injury. God, you looked good yesterday. What was it like to get out there and just let it go?
18: Oh, yeah, and it was fun, man. It's a blessing just to be back on the field playing ball with my teammates.
1: Jacob, don't hit me, man. You are rocked up. You are a heat-seeking missile. Talk to us a little bit about that sack there early in the game, or a little twist, a little game. You kind of waited for that guard to step out. He just came right underneath there and hit the quarterback in the mouth.
18: Yeah, I mean, shout-out to Coach Walt. I mean, he called a perfect play. He knew what the pass pro was going to look like. I ended up coffee-housing. He looked away. You know, I had a free pass to the quarterback.
1: Yeah.
2: And, Jacob, for you, I know Coach Fish has talked about that he thinks of you like a son. He recruited you when you were way back, just a little teenager, and you've played with him now, and you're a fifth-year senior. What is that relationship like? I know he said, oh, he played great, but that one penalty, I'm going to get on him for him. What's it like, this relationship with Coach Fish, now that you've known him so long?
18: Yeah, I mean, it's good. You know, he's like a second father figure to me. You know, I was in the facility there. He got on me for that penalty that I had. Me and him both know I got to do better, but it's stuff I got to work on.
1: Is there push-ups? Do you got to run the stadium stairs like we did when we did stupid things? Or, like, what's the punishment these days for a late hit?
18: I mean, I don't know. We're going to see tomorrow. But usually we run for our penalties.
1: Okay.
18: So, yeah,
1: okay.
18: Probably.
1: All right.
2: You don't want any of that. Tell me, for you, I know that you are unquestionably one of the leaders of this defense. And you guys played great. The defense, other than a couple of the penalties, it was an outstanding performance, a shutout at halftime. What pleased you most about you and your fellas on the defense and that performance in the Apple Cup to get the win?
18: I would just say I like the way that everybody ran to the ball. You know, I felt like we had a bad intentions when we got to the ball. You know, that's the type of defense that we want to be. And us being the first game is good, you know, just so we have the rest of the year to keep working on that.
2: And you got a lot of youngsters out there with you. One of them is Derek Coleman-Brusa, who's going to come up next. There's youngsters all over the place, but they were making plays. You had Jaron Jones making the interception. You had Derek Coleman-Brusa with a couple of big or three big tackles in that. Ramzak Fruin was big. All these freshmen out there as a senior leader. Tell me about how you're trying to guide them to get up to your level as quickly as possible.
18: Yeah, most definitely. I mean, these guys are hardworking guys. They're in their playbooks daily. You come out to the practice field, they're out there making plays. Shout out to the guys and all the work that they put in. You know, most of this is from them, you know, your coaches. But, yeah, man, they're great. We love them.
1: You guys got a name you're brewing or working on right now? I mean, you shut guys out on third down. Yeah, I know they got the one little touchdown at the end there, but, like, this defense it has a chance to be really, really special. So what do we got? What's the name? What are we working on?
18: The name that Coach Walt gave us, Death Row Dogs.
1: Death Row Dogs. Yeah. Okay, we've heard that. We like that. Okay,
18: yeah,
1: that
18: works.
2: How, for you guys, we've talked about the linebackers is the heart of that defense, the strength of that defense, 4 guys that have all been starters at big-time programs that are here with Washington. How much pride do you take in that group? That's a great room that you're the leader of.
18: Yeah, I mean, I take a lot of pride in it. We know that we got to be on our A game all the time. We're like the quarterback of the defense. You know, everything goes with us, so, you know, we got to get going. it's only going to go as far as we go, so we know we got to get going.
2: Well, a great start to the season for you, Jacob. Jacob Manu with us, the fifth-year senior, 12:30 on Saturday out of Husky Stadium. It's going to be fun. Best of luck, and thanks for joining us.
18: Yes, man. Thank you.
1: Thanks, Jacob.
2: You bet.
1: Thanks,
2: bro. That is Jacob Manu with us here at Eureka. Coming up next, it's going to be Derek Coleman-Brusa, the true freshman D-tackle, and Hunter Green, as Damon calls him, the big thumper at that punter spot. We'll talk to the fellas coming up next here on the Washington Sports Network from Learfield.
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2: All right, welcome back to Eureka here in U Village. We're glad to have you with us, Elise Woodward, and joined now by the true freshman D-tackle, Derek Coleman-Brusa, who is 6'5 and 295. And nobody's going to know that the guy to your right is a punter, Hunter Green. 6'4. I said you're built like a tight end, Hunter, and you're hitting it like a tight end as well. You 235, is that right?
20: Yeah, just around there.
2: See, you could be a tight end too.
20: A little big. Coach Powell's been looking at me a little differently once I got a little bigger, but you never know.
2: Well, I think for you, starting it out with averaging 50 yards a punt, and I noticed it in fall camp, there's a different sound to it. Like when you go to the batting cages over at the Mariners and there's certain guys that hit it and it is like a thump and you can hear it just smack off the bat. The way that you kick and also did, you know, get it down within the 20. That was great. A couple of punts. Tell me about your day and what pleased you the most.
20: Yeah, it was a special day. First game in the purple and gold. It was really special for me. It's something that was just a huge milestone and being closer to my dad, like as close as possible. And It was a special day. It was both those punts where you're pinning them inside the 20, but also some longer field punts where you can really unleash it. And yeah, and super, like the weather was perfect as well.
2: I know there's some that might not know your story, but your dad was a member of the 91 National Championship team. And I had a teammate here. I played basketball here at Washington. One of my teammates passed away of ALS, Melissa Erickson. And it's a really difficult disease. I know that you know your dad just recently passed and that you wear his number, which he didn't really want you to do, but you wore it anyway. How much did it mean to you to come out wearing that purple and gold and have such a great game in the Apple Cup?
20: Yeah, it meant a lot. Everything that he taught me growing up and just like seeing his battle with ALS, it's just super inspirational, and I love him so much. And so for me, it was just go out there, have a great day. I know he's watching over me. I had a ton of family there. I'm so grateful. And I'm so incredibly just happy to be a Husky.
10: Yeah, you had 70,000 strong rooting extra hard for you, I know, in the Apple Cup. And for you, Derek Coleman, Bruce, I know your family was in the stands.
20: Absolutely.
10: They've been out there at a lot of the training camp bringing treats and all things to keep you hydrated. What was it like coming from Kennedy Catholic, just right down the road, starting your career in the Apple Cup with your whole family able to come and cheer you on, Derek?
21: It was an absolute dream come true. You know, I was talking with, my older brother just before the dog walk and just talking about how we were, you know, little kids just dreaming about this moment. I was just incredibly grateful and such a, you know, great experience.
10: Yeah, your older brother, Lowen, who's an offensive lineman on the team. So you guys got to fall camp. I know that he suffered an injury. So, speedy recovery to him. But to start it in the Apple Cup, you mentioned a dream come true. You were sought after by almost everyone around the nation, and you decided to stay here and be a Husky and wear the purple and gold. So that moment walking down that tunnel, and I'm sure you imagined what it was going to be like. How do you put into words and thoughts about what it was really like running out in front of 70,000 people?
21: Yeah, I was almost teary-eyed. You know, just same thing. You know, just such a blessing. And I'm proud to be from Washington. You know, I'm proud to be from Seattle and represent the state. It was just a dream come true.
10: And you played fantastic. The one interception was caused because I thought you might have tipped it, but you actually came down on Penix, the quarterback for Wazoo, his arm, and it caused it to flutter just enough for Jaron Jones, another freshman, to get that interception, a game-changing play. For you, strength, speed, all the things, getting out there for your first time, you looked like you belonged and then more than that. Mm-hmm. What was the key? Did you feel like the adrenaline didn't bother you, the nerves, nothing?
21: Yeah.
10: You felt like you belonged?
21: After the first snap, you know, it's just football. But it's easy to make plays when you have guys like Jacob Manu in the secondary, you know, doing his part.
10: What did you make of this defensive performance? Because this defense, a shutout in the first half in the Apple Cup, is legendary type of stuff. We mentioned some of the penalties. You clean those up. This defense could be something special. What do you think for this defense is what you got? How much of potential do you believe in that room that this defense has?
21: I think we got a lot of potential. We got the right guys in the room. But it's not going to change the way how we prepare and how we work on the practice field. Just really excited to see, how the season's going to turn out.
10: Yeah, and for you watching it, I mean, you're back there, you don't want to get on the field, I know, very much. The point is for you to just stay off the field. But to being part of that special teams and being a weapon out there, a lot of people talked about it, that when your number was called, Hunter, 50 yards a punt was fantastic. It was a great game to get things started.
20: Yeah, it was great to get it started, and shout out Ryan Keene. His snaps yesterday, they're perfect. So he put me in a great position, and then coming off the sideline, just the juice that everybody was bringing, it was amazing. So, like, it was a fantastic day.
10: It was a great day to be a Husky. You got to bow down to Washington. The Cougs, they don't get their hands on that Apple Cup trophy for another 365 of you guys. Well, thanks so much for joining us. That wraps us up from Eureka New Village. But Hunter and Derek, best of luck. Utah State, 12:30 on Saturday.
21: Thank you.
20: Appreciate it.
10: You bet. That is it from Eureka. We will see you out at Husky Stadium, 12:30 on Saturday, as the Dogs look to go 2-0.

0: on Fox Sports Radio. And a reminder, every single weekend, the Audio Sweatshop is opened up. We do not stop to talk. The Fifth Hour podcast will take over the airwaves every Friday, Saturday, and Sunday. And according to Scotty and the Pike, an award-winning August 14th episode, a classic Maller travelogue. But there have been new episodes every Friday, Saturday, and Sunday, including the mailbag. We had a zany mailbag on Sunday with JT the Wingman and Weed Man and Lisa. There was a whole lot going on. Several people complaining about the quality of Weed Man's Obama phone. I don't know what to tell you. It couldn't use Zoom, so we used his Obama phone, and didn't work out very well. But you can hear that and everything else, the Fifth Hour, every Friday, Saturday, in the mailbag on Sunday. We thank you, we thank you, we thank you. In advance, we thank you. All right, back to it. We will take a call. Then we'll get to the payoff on the Who Am I game. And let's see here. Eeny, meeny, miny, mo. Let's say hello to Big Daddy, who's in Memphis. He's on aisle four, I believe, aisle four of the grocery store.
1: Yes,
0: hello, Big Daddy. Welcome.
1: Chiming in, say hello to all my fans and all my constituents.
2: He's the daddy.
1: Hey, Ben, is wrestling a sport?
0: Yes, wrestling is a sport. Professional wrestling, I don't know about that. But like actual college wrestling, yeah, that's a sport.
1: Oh, college wrestling? Oh, okay. Well, no, breaking news. We had somebody that passed down here that used to wrestle. Bill Superstar Dundee. You remember him?
0: Bill Dundee. Let me see here.
1: Yeah, he used to wrestle with Jerry Lawler.
0: All right. I don't know that he was one of my my childhood wrestlers. I don't.
1: Yeah. Well, they come from a long line of wrestlers. Sputnik, you know, all them guys, Jackie Fargo, way down the pipeline. Yeah.
0: Well, my condolences.
1: But he was 82.
0: That's a good run, 82. Yeah. But yeah. All right. I don't.
1: Yeah. Hey,
0: I probably saw him when I was a kid, but I don't. He wasn't like.
1: Big name. Yeah. He had a partner called the Bicentennial Baby. They used to come out there in red, white, and blue uniform, you know, like the flag.
0: Oh, okay. All right. I got you.
1: Hey, they got us and the Cowboys and the Rams for the Super Bowl, ain't it? And that's what I've been hearing.
0: Well, if the Cowboys and Rams play in the Super Bowl, that means no AFC teams are in the Super Bowl. Very difficult. The Cowboys. Every year, the Cowboys are going to the Super Bowl.
1: I gotta leave it there,
0: Big Daddy, because I gotta pay off the Who Am I, or Alf's gonna kill me. So I don't want Alf to kill me, and Maller prop guy and Ferg Dog will bludgeon me. I'm a former NFL player whose first name means peace in Swahili, that language. I retired as my team's career leader in catches, receiving yards, and receiving touchdowns, and I never made a single Pro Bowl, despite all those numbers. Who am I? That is the question. What is the answer? And let's see. Does anyone know the answer? Yokozuna from Andy and Lionel Lakes. Ben the Smasher from Alf. Oh, good art. Ben the Smasher from Alf the Alien Opiner. I like that. Good artwork. Polk High alum Mr. Bundy from Just Josh. I see what you did there. Who else do we have? Page down. Jeff Lebowski from Mark the Walker. We've got Amani Dog from Maller Prop Guy. Ulysses S. Grant from Chris. Who else do we have? Page down. Can't read. Lorraine, what's the answer?
3: It's Gandhi.
0: No, it's Amani Toomer, the Giants. Amani Toomer, the Giants. Amani Toomer. Hey, it's Maller here. 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
13: In the college football game at Florida State, there was a power outage delay at the start, so kickoff came at 9:15 Eastern time. Eventually, 19th-ranked SMU, despite four turnovers, won the game 27-24 on a short field goal in the final minute. The Mustangs had 585 yards of offense. The Seminoles, on third down conversions, went 2-for-14. Dallas Cowboys guard Tyler Smith will have thumb surgery and miss 4 to 6 weeks. The Giants cut wide receiver Darius Slayton. The Falcons officially named Dame quarterback Tua Tagovailoa as their Week 1 starter, with Cooper Rush as his backup. To baseball, the Dodgers won their fifth in a row. Boston won its fifth straight. Philadelphia shut out Atlanta 1-0 behind a complete game from Jesus Luzardo. He had 12 strikeouts. San Francisco in 11 innings edged St. Louis. Arizona won in 10 at Kansas City. Coco Gauff won her fourth rounder at the U.S. Open. I'm Steve DeSager.
14: We interrupt for an important bulletin.
15: Big Ben Mallett, the big dog.
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15: He won't sit. He won't stay. He definitely won't roll over.
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15: He just barks.
0: This team sucks.
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0: Well, hello. Great morning to you all. Happy Tuesday, as you are likely coming off a three-day weekend. Hope you had a good Labor Day weekend. We are not. We did effort yesterday to deliver to you 4 hours of scintillating programming. The reviews are mixed.
1: Some still outstanding. Yeah. We're still waiting on a couple.
0: No reason to hash over it. Just say that, maybe we accomplished it, maybe we didn't. That's our business.
1: But at least we were here.
0: Yeah. 4 hours today as we get things going here on a Tuesday. Not just any Tuesday, not just your run-of-the-mill Tuesday. When we go to bed tonight, we will wake up in the morning and the start of the NFL season will be upon us. Opening day is tomorrow. Seahawks versus Patriots rematch of the Super Bowl as the defending champs are back on their home field and ready to begin defense of the crown. And so we are here for all of it, every single morsel, here on Sports Radio 93.3 KJR FM. And it'll be a big topic of conversation, of course. Today we'll give you the latest and greatest in regards to the matchup tomorrow, and other things as well. And so we get things started here on this day. And I will just say that last night we had our fantasy football draft, the KJR fantasy football draft. How can I sum this up? It did not go well.
1: It
0: did not go well for me.
1: I was going to say, it didn't go well for a lot of people who kept coming into the draft, leaving the draft, coming into the draft, leaving the draft, or just not coming to the draft at all.
0: I don't know what even that was. I just blocked it out. I mean, whatever your method is, that's your method. It went well. Everybody did a nice job, and appreciate them showing up last night for our fantasy football draft. That said, though, it was kind of crazy. I mean, I did a few practice rounds to kind of prepare for it, and I don't know what happened, but I don't know if this happened in other people's draft, but I got to round 8, and I'm like, I don't want anybody.
1: Yeah, no, we did the same thing. Actually, I was sitting there, and I was chatting with Five Iron while I was doing it, because I made him every time it was... You know, since I had a late pick, I had a long gap in between each time. So we'd watch a show while it was taking forever in between.
0: Yeah.
1: And we were chatting, and I was like, ugh. He's like, what? And I was like, look at who's there. He's like, oh, this is my least favorite time of a draft.
0: See, it's my favorite. It's my favorite time of the draft. I just had this conversation yesterday in the sports pit with you and Anders. Like, to me, like rounds 5 through 10, that's where you do your magic. Because that's the thing about fantasy football. Everybody's going to have an all-star team coming out of, with your first 5 picks. And then everybody's going to have injuries during the course of the year. So where you make hay, where you make magic are rounds 5 through 10, so that you end up with good players in those rounds for the inevitability of having to replace one of the top 5 guys that you drafted or 2 of the top 5 guys that you drafted at some point. So it's usually where I really get excited about the draft. I mean, every year, I end up with guys 5 to 10 that I'm like, yes. This year we got to round 8, and I'm not kidding you. I'm like, I don't want anybody on the board right now. I don't want anybody. Like, I'm even the jerk in our draft that took Josh Jacobs. I'm that guy, boo.
1: I mean,
0: morally bankrupt host.
1: No, I thought about it.
0: I took Josh Jacobs in the 7th round, and then, of course, some turd in our sales crew who we should have never invited to the draft.
1: I didn't.
0: Decided to take Marshawn Lloyd, the backup, and he just did it out of spite because he was being encouraged to do it by the other jerks in the league because he wasn't planning on doing that. I know that. And I'm going to punch him in the face today.
1: Oh, wow.
0: I ended up taking Josh Jacobs in the 7th. And that was supposed to be my, like, flyer pick. Like, I've got my good 6. I really like my first 6 picks. So here in the 7th round, here's my flyer pick. I mean, I might end up with a 2nd round, 1st round value pick here in the 7th, depending on what the court system rules later this week, whatever Roger Goodell decides. So I even did that. And then I got to the 8th round. I'm like, I don't want anybody. And I was fully anticipating, like, waiting on quarterback. The whole plan, the entire time, was to get Matthew Stafford. late.
1: Yeah.
0: And then when I got Matthew Stafford, because I was at 11, I was going to get pretty close proximity picks, so I was going to get a really good backup on the hook side of that. That was the plan the entire time. And suddenly I'm like, why are all the like solid receivers, and I figured the running backs were going to be gone, but I thought that was going to be my chance to like make hay 6, 7, 8 rounds with really building up my receiver depth right there.
1: Yeah.
0: And they were, I'm telling you, they were all gone.
1: Yeah, so, I picked receivers in round 5, 6, and 7 and my quarterback in round 8.
0: Who did you get at 5, 6, and 7?
1: DJ Moore, Luther Burden, and Michael Pittman.
0: Yeah, that's good. But like I said, round 8, they were gone. So
1: yeah, then, I went back up running backs.
0: You and many others apparently did that, and I wasn't paying attention because I was usually you've just got a good group of two number two, maybe high number three receivers that are on the board in that area.
1: Yeah.
0: And I'm telling you, they were all gone, and I guess everybody just loaded up on receivers while I'm getting Josh Jacobs and thinking I'm really making some sort of clever selection here. And then the next thing I know, I'm like, all of them are gone. I don't like any of the receivers.
1: Yeah, no, I get that.
0: Left on
1: sure.
0: the board.
1: I
0: and so
1: that.
0: I'm sitting here staring at Drake May, who I did not want. And yet the screen's telling me this is a 4th-round value, 5th-round value pick. And I'm in round 8. So I end up taking a guy that I'm going to have to root against tomorrow night.
1: And that's why he was not on my board, because I was like, I can't even root for him in week 1. Yeah, I was like,
0: I don't even want to start him. But
1: yeah.
0: I ended up picking Patrick Mahomes as my backup.
1: Yeah. That's
0: and he's facing Denver, and is not even 100% sure he's even going to start. And if I wait till Monday, then if he doesn't start, which I think he is, if he doesn't start on Monday, now all of a sudden I don't have a quarterback for the week.
1: Right.
0: Because I waited, you know, I'd have to pick up his backup, which means I'd have to drop somebody. So anyway, the middle rounds, I don't know if anybody else out there listening struggled with your middle round selection, but it typically is my favorite part of the draft. It's where I feel like you win the draft, frankly. And yet I got to round 8 and I'm like, I don't want anybody else. There's nobody on the board that I consider a value pick here at this point. And so I guess I wasn't paying attention while you and others started just snapping up wide receivers, in round 6 and 7, I guess.
1: Well, I think too, it is harder in obviously, which is part of the goal, right? In a 12 person league, the strategy, you know, I just kind of go with the flow. I'm like, I'm just seeing how it's playing out and what's happening, because you have so long in between your picks and so many different things. You know, you can't really play and you cue all your people and do all these things, and then it's just flying off. So it just kind of changes as you go, because the 12-person league, those players do fly off the shelves.
0: Yeah, well, I mean, I do those practice things, though, and in the practice rounds, they were all there.
1: Yeah,
0: all the guys I wanted to have were there in 6, 7, 8, and 9.
1: Weird.
0: Every single one of them. And so so I was sort of counting on that happening. But no one was taking quarterbacks at that stage.
1: Yeah, you're right.
0: And no one was taking tight ends once the first 4 got tight ends gone.
1: Well, two of them went to Jessamyn.
0: Yeah, they started to slip down the board. But, there were some people that I'm like, let's start with Jessamyn. And here's the thing. I think Brandon Funston gave her all the tips that she was telling me beforehand.
1: Oh, okay.
0: That was the most fascinating, like, excellent draft I think I've ever witnessed in my entire life. That was so smart and so well done and risky and everything
1: but
0: else.
1: But she auto-drafted all of it. Because she fell asleep. She wasn't even there for, like, the first hour of the draft.
0: No, she put them in.
1: She put them in her order.
0: Yeah, put them in order because she was going so far off the board.
1: Got it.
0: That she was able to do that, which I guarantee you Funston told her to do.
1: Yeah.
0: Like, here's your roadmap. So she was, I did this 2 years ago. I was picking guys that I thought were going to go, where they were projecting to go, like, in the 5th, and I'd take them in the 4th because I just wanted them. So that's what she did. I mean, that's what I'm saying. It was so unusual what she did, and yet so well done that I'm like, I can't help but be impressed with this. Even, I mean, I have never, ever taken a kicker with anything but my last couple of
1: picks. That's the only time I ever do it.
0: And yet, Brandon Aubrey won me the league last year, and he was clearly the number one kicker, and she took him like in the 10th round, maybe even higher than that.
1: I think it was higher than that.
0: And I'm like, you know what? I should hate that, but that is really a good move considering the way that you're building your team right now. So that's what I'm saying.
1: Yeah.
0: He was giving her tips like, don't be worried about overdrafting people. So she just locked them in, put them in her queue, and knew that they were going to be there. And she had a firm strategy for how she was going to draft. And man, I was impressed. It was great. And the two sales dorks that we added to the league this year, they were great. You had a good draft. You stole Travis Etienne from me, and I kicked the remote. Jackson's always good. I mean, yeah, but I did not do well. I did not do well. This time when they gave me my letter grade C, I earned it. I'm going to have to waiver wire the F out of this season.
1: Well, that's where it gets the hardest, though, is the waiver wire with a 12-person league, too, because there are not a lot of options out there.
0: Yeah, but the computer did not pick Jessamine's team. She was not there for most
1: of
0: it.
1: No, I know she ranked it, yeah. But then it...
0: She
1: yeah.
0: did not pick that... The computer certainly did not pick that team. And she... it was interesting and impressive. She went back-to-back tight end in rounds two and three.
1: Yes, she did.
0: With back-to-back picks. Got Bowers and McBride. And I'm like, I kind of love that. all right. Anyway, welcome into the show here on this Tuesday morning. It is good to have you with us. I did not mean to spend that much time on our fantasy league. I don't know. Maybe it'll help you if you're drafting tonight not to think that 6th, 7th, and 8th rounds you're going to get your wide receiver bench, because it might not happen. It didn't last night for me. The Seahawks Patriots, they are going to play tomorrow. There is big news from the National Football League, and it does affect this game to some degree, or at least it affects one of the teams playing in this game. I don't know how much it affects the game, even though I heard just this morning Adam Schefter say that if Christian Gonzalez did not agree to that deal last night, he might not have played tomorrow. That was just this morning. So if you're just waking up, maybe you didn't hear this, but Christian Gonzalez did reach a deal with the Patriots before the season started, their superstar corner. And they're like two guys. They're like two guys in the NFL that I know. I mean, there's an argument for others, but there are only two guys that I do believe are better than Spoon at cornerback, and Gonzalez is one of them. So they were both free agents in the same, or not free agents, neither of them were free agents. They were both going to get deals. They're at the same spot in their career, and they were both going to get potentially record-setting deals, and they both ended up doing that. It's just that Gonzalez waited longer, and he got the bigger deal, but barely got the bigger deal. I mean, I think it was $101 million guaranteed and $102 million guaranteed to Gonzalez, and so They just took the next step up from that, barely, but there were a lot of people that thought that he was asking for the moon and the stars. He did not get the moon and the stars. He got the moon. But tomorrow with the opener, Adam Schefter this morning saying that Christian Gonzalez would have been crazy considering how much money was on the table to have played a single snap of regular season football. And so I guess there was a chance, and I mentioned this yesterday, but I didn't realize it was this close. There was a really good chance that Christian Gonzalez was not going to play tomorrow, it sounds like, if he didn't work out that deal with the New England Patriots, wow. Which is, hey, that would have been a huge score for Mike McDonald and the Seahawks, because that guy is outstanding. But they did get the deal done, so sounds like he's happy. He didn't move the bar as high as what he was believed to want to raise it, he and his agent. But he did become the highest paid player, cornerback in the National Football League overnight. And it sounds like he's happy enough that there's no risk of him not playing tomorrow.
1: Well, and that is a bummer for us. I mean, I would have wanted to face them complete as a whole team and everything like that. That's great. But yeah, he is really good and good for him. He got his deal. That's not surprising, right? It was going to be once Witherspoon got his deal, then Gonzalez was going to be next. So there you go.
0: Yeah. I mean, it's no surprise that he becomes the highest guy. But what is surprising, like jaw on the floor kind of surprising, was that there was a chance he wasn't playing tomorrow night. And so he'll be in the lineup. And obviously the Patriots have dealt with a lot of drama in their organization in the last 6 months. Their head coach being at the center of the biggest soap opera in the National Football League, maybe in the last 10 years. And then you have a cornerback who was within a day of maybe holding out part of the regular season. A.J. Brown's been added to the fold. It's crazy when you add A.J. Brown to your team and he's the only person not causing drama.
1: Yeah. Now you know there's something off.
0: Yeah. Now something's very crazy. But it looks like they're ready to go, even though I don't want to start the Patriots quarterback against us tomorrow in my fantasy league.
1: I know. That is a tough one. And then especially because you're going to be cheering. You have to cheer for him for fantasy stuff.
0: Also, I don't think he's going to do well
1: tomorrow. Right, and then there's that, because he didn't do well against us in the Super Bowl.
0: No, I think he's going to stink.
1: Yeah.
0: Like, tomorrow. I think he's going to be good.
1: Yeah.
0: This year, very good. But I think that tomorrow's going to be a sloppy game and really low scoring. And I came within a whisker in my fact or fiction pick of taking the under. So I off the air said, and we'll talk more about this later, 17-9.
1: Ugh.
0: So when you are predicting a team to score 9 points and yet you are deliberately starting your quarterback on your fantasy team, that's not a good combo.
1: No, it's not ideal. That's not ideal.
0: All right, let's find out what's on tap for the rest of the show.
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0: Happy opener eve. 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We also have our showdown today, which is the new green jacket. Yes, orange is the new black.
1: Mm.
0: Showdown is the new green jacket.
1: Yes.
0: So we're going to have our draft today at 8 o'clock. It is our NFL preview, and we used to do the green jacket mostly at 9. It's starting to feel like we're going to be doing the showdown more at 8 o'clock.
1: It seems like that's where it's going to work.
0: Uh-huh.
1: Yeah.
0: So today we preview the National Football League season with our draft. We will choose the over and unders, and we're using NFL Vegas Insider for those over-unders. So we'll be doing that today at 8 o'clock. Excited about that. And I also, right before the show started, I just wrote down all of the odds so that I didn't have to, you know, use my phone, because it might already be outdated. What you gave us yesterday could potentially be on the website. So what you gave us yesterday, that's the only rule. We got to use the same sheet. We got to go off the same board. So I just started writing them down by hand, and I'm like, have they added teams to the National Football League?
1: I think it's still the same.
0: Did I sleep on some expansion? Because, my goodness, it feels like I've been writing this list. Look how busy that looks.
1: But
0: it's 32. I counted it again. Yeah, we're good. We're good on that front. All right, so we'll be doing that today at 8 o'clock. Some NFL notes. I didn't mention this yesterday, but it is worth noting. Michael Penix Jr. is not 100% healthy to start the season, so Tua Tagovailoa will get the start in game number one for his new team, the Atlanta Falcons. As for Thursday, it looks like both Nick Bosa and George Kittle are trending toward playing for the 49ers in Australia for their opener on Thursday. Doesn't change my feelings. I mean, I think that gives them a better chance to keep it close with the Rams, but I'll stick with my first factor fiction pick of the season, Rams -2.5 on a neutral field in Australia. We will play factor fiction again. If you weren't with us yesterday, maybe you missed day number one. It was a holiday after all.
1: Yes, it was.
0: But factor fiction is back. We started yesterday with our first four picks, one pick per show. Every single day that everybody does a show. Which for Ashley and I means every day because we never get a day off. And so you want to play every single time because $10,000 on the line from Lucky Eagle Casino. And so we'll play again today at 7:35, and it will be Ashley's first pick of the brand new football season. College football, Huskies will take on Utah State on Saturday. They'll do so, it sounds like, without their top two running backs, Quade Carr and Jaden Lamar, injured against the Cougs on Sunday. And it looks like they're going to miss significant time. We'll talk about that later on in the show. This week, I mean, if there was a knock against college football being back, week number one really didn't feature a monster matchup. Like, there were a couple good games, Notre Dame, Wisconsin, and Ole Miss, Louisville, both on Sunday, but not some monster welcome to the college football season. Well, we've got a monster this week. Number one, Ohio State versus number five, Texas in Austin. Rick Neuheisel will join us to preview that game, many others, and give us his initial thoughts of the Apple Cup and what he's expecting out of the Huskies. Now that he's seen them play a football game, we'll do that today at 9 o'clock. Major League Baseball scoreboard. Mariners did not play last night. Neither did the Rangers or the Astros. So no change in those gross, disgusting-looking standings. The Mariners will have a chance to do flick some damage against one of those teams head-to-head over the next couple of days. They will be taking on the Texas Rangers tonight. Cody Bradford, of course, a left-hander, will be pitching for the Rangers. He's not any good. But he's left-handed.
1: Oh, there you go.
0: And the Mariners, right now, it says undecided. So I don't know what's going on there. It's supposed to be Bryce Miller, but we know he's dealing with an injury. We know that he was nearly demoted to the bullpen. So I don't know. I don't know if Bryce is dealing with something and they can't commit to that, but he is expected to go first pitch tonight at 6:40. We'll talk more about that later on in the show with our Rangers preview at 7:45. Coming up next, I know we do Mariners Morning After almost every day at 6:30. I should do something other than baseball, but you guys never get the ABCs of the M, so you're going to get them today. 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
3: This is it. 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

0: controversial it is.
1: Oh, yeah?
0: I think the alphabet doesn't get enough love. I really don't. I mean, it pretty much is fundamental to reading, I'm pretty sure. Yeah, pretty much a backbone of our society here. So, man, love the alphabet.
2: I am going to disagree. I think the alphabet gets a lot of love. It's got a whole soup. I mean, alphabet soup. It's got a song.
0: That's true.
2: I mean, it's like one of the first things you learn.
0: Doesn't have a holiday.
2: No.
0: Like, why don't we have Alphabet Day?
2: You know what? I'll give you that.
0: Why don't we have a day celebrating, like, reading, literacy, things of that nature.
2: I'm sure on the National Day calendar there is some, like, National Literacy Day.
0: And yet we don't know when it is, do we?
2: That's true. It's not marked in my calendar like Christmas.
0: Right. Exactly. So, anyway, Alphabet, we celebrate you every day.
2: That's right.
0: You too, baseball. You're lumped in there. You little son of a gun, you.
2: Yeah.
0: It's time for the ABCs of the M's. It is a daily segment. I mean, we do the ABCs of the M's more than we do Mariners Morning After, because Mariners Morning After happens after only Mariners games. ABCs of the M's every single show during the baseball season and a little bit beyond the baseball season. And so here we go. We got some ABCs of the M's for you. And we are at the beginning of the alphabet. We get to start
2: exciting.
0: Anew today. A is for Arroyo. We didn't get a chance to talk about Michael Arroyo late last week. Didn't know he's getting called up during our show on Friday. But Michael Arroyo made his debut over the weekend. Only played in one game. Only got three at-bats. But you got to see for the first time another of the Mariners' top prospects. So, I mean, they've gotten to the big league club this year. I tell you what, between Cade Anderson and Michael Arroyo and Laz Montez and Colt Emerson, I mean, those are four of the top five prospects in the organization. The only one we haven't seen is Ryan Sloan, and I don't anticipate that we're going to see him, but with Bryce Miller apparently questionable, who knows?
2: You know,
0: I think he's the next guy up. So, yeah, we gotten a good idea of some of these names that have been floated around and what might be guys that are going to have to fill holes. Because let's face it, they're never going to spend as much as you want them to.
2: Right.
0: And I don't know what's going to happen with the collective bargaining agreement, but I'll tell you this. It's never going to, even if they get a salary cap, no one's ever going to stop, including the Dodgers, looking for pieces that cheaply can fill spots in their everyday lineup. And then that gives you the freedom in free agency to go out there and fill the hole financially that you have left that you weren't able to cover yourself. Well, we are starting to like stockpile infielders on this team. I mean, Cole Young to me feels like the second baseman of the next 10 years. Colt Emerson feels to me like the shortstop of the next 10 years. Brendan Donovan looks like he's going to be the third baseman, I think, for at least another year. Yeah. Ace Reese was drafted this year, and he is tearing up the minors, and that is a college player. That is somebody that might not be that far away. A is for Ace. And is a legit third baseman for a change. Like,
2: yeah, well, that would be nice.
0: Somebody they're not going to teach to play third base. He already knows kind of how to play.
2: Yeah, somebody that's, they're not like, well, he's played some. Let's see what he can do.
0: So I really have never thought Michael Arroyo is going to be a long-term piece for this team. I mean, and I think Brock Rodden has shown us, if nothing else, feisty little son of a gun can probably fill a utility role, at least going forward in his career. And I don't think that's Michael Arroyo's role. They've dabbled a little bit with him in left field. I suppose that's a possibility because I expect A.S. for Rosarena to leave in the offseason.
2: Yeah.
0: But, I mean, he's an infield. His value is infield. I've always felt he's going to be traded before he really starts to establish his sea legs in Major League Baseball. And even though we do get a little bit of a taste of Michael Arroyo, I don't know how much he's going to play the rest of the season. I think that is really just kind of a little bit of a showcase because I do expect him to be a piece that gets moved in what might be a wild offseason for the Mariners.
2: Yeah. Oh, I don't hate an idea of a wild offseason for the Mariners.
0: Cole Young, by the way, I don't want Michael Arroyo. I mean, he took some at-bats from him over the weekend. He might start today because you're facing another lefty. But I don't want Cole Young another season. That would be two in a row where he didn't finish the starting second baseman. Let him finish it out at this stage.
2: Yeah, we've come this far.
0: Yeah, we need Cole Young to be a piece here. And I know he struggled in the last month or so, but he needs to start feeling what it's like to play 162 games, and I don't want to stop short of that this year. B is for Bradford. Cody Bradford starting for the Texas Rangers tonight. He is left-handed. He has been ineffective this season. Only six starts this year, a 4.45 ERA, but the real stat that jumps out, Cody Bradford has a .331 opponent's batting average against. There are like, I think, three, four hitters in all of Major League Baseball hitting over 300 this year. Cody Bradford turns every single hitter he faces into a batting champion.
2: Well, hopefully he can turn us into one tonight.
0: Well, we need all the help we can get.
2: Yeah, we do.
0: Especially against the left-hander. So if we can't batter this guy around, then I don't know what to tell you. But Cody Bradford has not had any success getting hitters out. I mean, the ERA, he's managed to keep under control. He doesn't walk a lot of guys, and he doesn't give up a ton of home runs. So I guess that's a couple of feathers in his cap. But we should batter this guy around the ballpark, even though we can't hit left-handers. So we shall see how that goes. But a .331 opponent's batting average, I know it's a shorter sample size, but it's a big enough sample size that it's pretty clear that people tend to light up Cody Bradford. We'll see if we can do it tonight. And finally, C is for change. And to Ashley's point, yeah, I think there's going to be significant change this offseason. I think that was going to happen even if this team won the World Series, which they're not going to do, it looks like. I think it was going to be that type of offseason. But since it has been the most disappointing season in baseball, I don't know where that reaches. I said this all, well, I've been saying this for a while. I think everybody, when you have a disastrous season like this, I don't think anybody's safe. Anybody should feel safe. I don't think Jerry should be safe.
2: Yeah.
0: Bugging the rug safe. I don't think Justin should feel that way. I think they should be, you know, as Todd Lewicki put it, we're going to have a major, you know, investigation into what went wrong. You know, I liked that idea. Now, for the Kraken, it turned out to be we're going to make one minor trade.
2: Apparently that's all that was wrong.
0: Yeah. But I do like the idea of, hey, we know something went wrong this year. We're going to turn over. And if that's, I think that's Jerry being evaluated. That's Justin being evaluated. I think Dan is gone. I think a lot of the coaching staff that has been intact for a while could be gone this offseason. So I think those changes, just that alone, those are going to be major changes. They were never going to re-sign Randy Arozarena, so he's not coming back. I've always felt they were going to trade George Kirby, so I think that's going to happen this offseason. There's a chance they might trade Gilbert and Kirby this offseason. There's going to be a shakeup. And like I said, I think Arroyo, I don't see where the future is for him on this team. And so there's going to be, I think, a shakeup in offensive philosophy, which probably means Seitzer and Martinez are gone. I think they're even going to analyze the one thing that they've become famously good for, but haven't been that good this year, and that's pitching.
2: Yeah.
0: I think even that's going to go under the knife a little bit here this offseason. So I don't think anything's sacred right now with the 2026 going into 2027 Mariners. I'm even reluctant to even start talking about next year because I'm so pissed off about this year. But I was expecting significant change no matter what. Based off of this season, absolutely everything is under scrutiny. Absolutely everything's got to improve. And so, yeah, it's going to be a winter of change for the Seattle Mariners. And that doesn't even take into account that the CBA might change, salary cap might be instituted, we might not have spring training right away. I mean, it's going to be as memorable an offseason as you can put your arms around.
2: Yeah, and I think based on the disappointment of this season coming off the excitement and hope of last season to what we're dealing with now, there's no excuse to do anything other than that. They better be making lots of changes. They better be scrutinizing everything.
0: They better not just be adding middle infielder Sam Moskevich.
2: Oh, yeah. I mean, I do love Sammy Samuskevich, as I like to call him.
0: All right, Greg Bell's going to join us today at 7:05. We do have more on the Mariners later with a Rangers preview in the show. But coming up next, I made a mistake this morning, and I'd like to confess to all of the YouTubers. Also, a preview of our preview. 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

0: or a hairstylist or anything like that, turns out.
1: How come?
0: I don't have something called attention to detail.
1: Oh.
0: Yeah, I can't really multitask. And everybody knew that. I've made that very clear. But not even when I'm singularly tasking something can I multitask.
1: Oh, really? Like yeah. What are you trying to accomplish?
0: Well, I grew the beard out, and I went through the mangy two phases, and I'm kind of liking it. I was at phase two of the mangy. Yeah. I think it's come in. You know, I'm not saying I'm a silver fox, but I'm silver. And so I kind of like that I stuck it out, and I went through those two phases, and then last night was about trimming it up and making my beard for the first time, my silver beard for the first time, like a true silver beard, and really shine. And I did it. Like, it looked good. I really liked what I saw in the mirror. And I'm like, I didn't even know I could do this. And so I got it exactly where I want. Well, then I had to go clean up other stuff, like neckline and stuff like that. And then I come back to, like, trim the goatee part of this down.
1: Yeah.
0: And I'm like, man, that looks really mangy, more than normal. And I'm sitting here thinking about my fantasy football roster. And I just went, zoop, and I just went straight up my,
1: oh my God,
0: my cheek. And then I'm like, well, now I got to get rid of it.
1: Yeah.
0: So I got all that work, because for some reason I'm like, well, that doesn't normally look like that. And I just took all of this off and left a big hole on the right side of my face.
1: I'm looking at YouTube right now because it's got the right side of your face more, but it looks good.
0: Well, yeah, I had to trim it all down. I had to get rid of it all. I had to get rid of the beard.
1: Okay.
0: So, yeah, I got rid of the beard and kept this. But, yes, the silver beard was, like, fully in.
1: Yeah.
0: I'd finally grown it fully in.
1: It was quite lush.
0: And then, you know, I sculpted it nicely. I don't even know how you people that cut hair and do stuff like this have conversations while you're doing it. That's remarkable. I'm more impressed with you than astronauts.
1: That's
0: like,
1: fair.
0: The fact that you can have... I was having a conversation with myself and couldn't even keep...
1: Yeah, and they do, like, also with, like, scissors, and they get everything, like, even.
0: Oh,
1: and they're...
0: And there's something about, like, sitting in that chair. You will unveil secrets. You won't tell your own spouse.
1: Yeah, it's a two-for-one. It's therapy and a haircut.
0: And the fact that you can hear everybody's most guarded secrets, and then you don't ever get thrown off of your game. Like I said, you guys are surgeons.
1: Yeah.
0: I couldn't even go over my fantasy roster in the mirror without losing concentration and zipping off half of my beard last night. And it only takes one little zip, and now you're like, oh, now it's over. Now it's ruined.
1: No, you could have gotten some paint and painted it in. I've known people that have done that.
0: No.
1: I'm not saying it looks good, but I'm saying you could do it.
0: Yeah, yeah. Well, painting sounds like it takes way too much concentration.
1: Actually, I was going to say then at the same time you'd have to do that. Yeah, and still be thinking about your fantasy roster. You'd probably end up with a beard up to your eyebrows.
0: All right, well, coming up at 8 o'clock today, we've got the showdown. It's the new Green Jacket. And what we're doing now with the showdown, not only does it have a new name and a new award that goes to the winner, we have a big trophy. We also are incorporating listeners into our showdown this year as well. And so we're going to need one today at 8 o'clock. Our first two, by the way, not to put any pressure on anyone, fantastic.
1: Yeah, they were really good.
0: Jeff and Eric. Eric picked an outstanding college fantasy team. He's winning right now, by the way.
1: Yes, he is.
0: He had 100 points in week number one, which hardly ever happens. So we've had two outstanding listeners, and we're going to have one for every draft that we do for the next calendar year, and if it works out, beyond. We're going to need somebody to participate, and today's topic is NFL preview, and the way that we do that is with our over-under picks. So we have NFL Vegas Insider. We're all going to operate off the same sheet, and they've got their over-under totals for this year in the National Football League. And so you're going to draft with us your favorite picks, but you need those picks in order to be ready for the draft.
1: Correct.
0: So we're going to go ahead and 49451 it right now. For somebody that wants to draft with us at 8 o'clock today so that Ashley can get you the sheet that we're going to operate off of and so that you are ready to go. In the next hour, you can prepare And you can be part of today's NFL preview showdown NFL over-under draft that we will do at 8 o'clock. Make sense? Did I cover everything?
1: I think you did. Nailed it.
0: Okay. Also, don't forget Fact or Fiction today at 7:35. Coming up next, though, headlines plus Greg Bell on KJR.
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26: I thought we've had really, really great practices. Did some good things today. I thought our intent was right. I think understanding how we want to practice on a Friday. It's Friday today. How we want to practice on a Friday with a lot of the guys that haven't been here, just being aligned in terms of the speed. It's a combination of it's not as crazy of a practice that we're looking for, but we're looking for high-powered execution at the same time. So we're still kind of connecting those dots to a certain extent, which is okay. But I think the guys understand, the week's not over. You know, we still have opportunity to really nail some of these details that we want to get to going into the game. So. But very pleased with our intent, our attention to detail. But we're still not there yet. We got some things to, some I's to dot and T's to cross, I think, before the game.
0: Genius. Yeah, doesn't even know the day of the week.
1: It's not Friday. That would make today Saturday. What's he talking about?
0: Right. That was yesterday. Yesterday was Monday.
1: Yeah, come on, man. I don't work on Saturdays.
0: Didn't even feel like a Friday.
1: Yeah. It felt like a Monday. It felt like a Monday where no one else was at work.
0: Yeah, it was a 3-day weekend, but it was on the back end of the weekend.
1: Yeah. Get it together, McDonald.
0: I don't know. I think all of that hype has gone to his head finally. No, it is just a strange week. Everything's getting mixed around. An NFL season starting on a Wednesday, Taco Tuesday on a Friday, Manic Monday on a Thursday, Freaky Friday on a Wednesday. I mean, it's just all jumbled around this week. Hard to keep up with it all, but for Mike McDonald, I guess today is Saturday, if I'm doing the math correctly, if I'm doing McDonald math correctly. So, but he does have a beautiful mind. He is the John Nash of the National Football League. Russell Crowe will play him in the movie.
1: That's right.
0: We welcome you into the show. It is Chuck Powell and Ashley Ryan with you here on this Tuesday, Sports Radio 93.3 KJR-FM. And yes, it is Tuesday. We do have a Rangers preview coming for you a little bit later on this hour. Rick Neueisel later on in the show, and a full-scale NFL preview coming your way at 8 o'clock since we are on the eve, finally, of the National Football League season. But before Greg Bell joins us in 2 minutes, let me rip through your headlines. They are brought to you by Frost Brewed Coors Light Cold as the Rockies, and we will start with the National Football League. It is the eve of the opener, Seahawks versus Patriots, tomorrow at Lumen Field, as we get ready for the big battle. Devin Witherspoon, of course, got his big deal this offseason. We were expecting, as an NFL community, that he wouldn't remain the highest paid cornerback in the National Football League for very long because New England Patriots superstar Christian Gonzalez also has the same agent and is also at the same point in his career. And sure enough, Gonzalez has surpassed him as of last night. He is now the highest paid cornerback in the National Football League, but barely. Christian Gonzalez got $102 million guaranteed. Devin Witherspoon got $101 million guaranteed. So he didn't exactly blow that out of the water. Here's the really interesting part of the story. According to Adam Schefter just this morning, there was a very good chance that Gonzalez wasn't going to play tomorrow night without a deal, without his new deal, that he wasn't going to risk that much money by playing in a game for the Patriots if they didn't give him his new contract. So we came pretty close, according to one insider, of not having to face the New England Patriots' best defensive player to start the season tomorrow night. But it looks like that problem has been solved for Mike Vrabel and the Patriots. College football, Huskies versus Utah State this Saturday. The Cougs traveling to Kansas State, and they're going to play early Saturday, 9 a.m. our time, against the Wildcats. Of course, the big game in college football is number one Ohio State versus number five Texas in Austin on Saturday. Rick Neuheisel will join us today at 9 o'clock to preview it. Mariners did not play last night, neither did the Rangers or Astros, so the gross, disgusting standings in the American League West remain the same. Six games back with 18 games to play, and the Mariners will get their licks in on the Texas Rangers tonight. First pitch, 6:40. Left-hander Cody Bradford and his .331 batting average against will take the mound for the Rangers. And right now it says the Mariners are undecided. It's supposed to be Bryce Miller's turn in the rotation. I'm expecting that Bryce Miller pitches tonight, but I guess we don't know for sure. But first pitch, I do know this for sure, at 6:40. All right, let's talk some Seahawks football with Greg Bell.
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0: Well, here we go, Mr. Bell. Last night of sleep before the NFL season, before the true mania begins. And if I know the Bell household, you're probably taking the family chopper tonight with Wendy to some exotic location to just spend the night on a Caribbean island so you can get one more fling in before the start of the year. Have I nailed that for you?
2: Sort of, actually. The fling, if you can have flings after 30 years of marriage, is going to be on...
0: Keep having flings, Greg.
2: It's going to be on Thursday after the game. We're going to go to Hawaii and see our daughter, who we haven't seen since she's been stationed there in June. So, yeah, the Seahawks are pretty much gone after Wednesday night. Press conference on Thursday with Mike McDonald and another press conference Monday, and that's it until Wednesday of next week. So we're going to
0: look at
2: get
0: you.
2: Out to Hawaii.
0: Did you clear? Did you clear this with us? I don't know if this has been cleared.
2: I just did.
0: Consider this clarification.
2: Well, yeah, I'll be on my phone, so you can I decide to answer, you can call me.
0: Okay, all right. Well, I don't know. Nobody wants their phone in paradise.
1: He'll love it when we're calling you at 4 a.m. in Hawaii because it's 7 a.m. here.
0: Yeah, you don't want that. You don't want
2: Ashley
0: that.
2: Ashley knows.
0: You don't want that smoke. Yeah, Ashley knows all too well.
1: Yeah.
0: All right. Well, let's get into it because the Seahawks get ready tomorrow night to take on the New England Patriots, and it looks like the two highest paid cornerbacks in the National Football League are going to be on the field together. And so Witherspoon and Gonzalez finally will settle their feud once and for all tomorrow night, Greg.
2: Yeah, I'm not sure they hate each other, but yeah, there was no doubt Gonzalez was going to play. This was just a leverage play by his agents. And as we talked about in the summer, they have the same agents, Reginald McDonald, Wynn Sports Group, for both of them. And they were, as he should. How often is an agent going to have the two top corners at the market? He was playing them off each other and playing the Seahawks and Patriots off each other. And it's no surprise that because it waited till right before the opener that Gonzalez's deal eclipses in total value by a couple million and guaranteed by $1 million Witherspoon's deal. So I didn't. I saw the reports that said, "Oh, Gonzalez may not play." Of course, he was going to say that. He's not going to give up a game check. That players are not in the business of giving money back. He was going to play. He was just using the threat of not playing as leverage to get a deal done, and he got it done. And what was interesting in New England is that Gonzalez was full go participating all practices, face to face with AJ Brown in training camp. He didn't do the hold in deal either. And that's something to be said for that these days, that Witherspoon and Gonzalez just were full go all training camp and still ended up getting their deals.
0: Yeah. Refresh my memory, and forgive me if I'm catching you off guard with this, but obviously, I mean, he's as good as any cover corner in the National Football League today, and the Seahawks have one of the best, if not the best, wide receiver in the National Football League. I know they played in the Super Bowl, but how did they attack JSN with Gonzalez in the Super Bowl, if you can recall?
2: Well, he does travel some, more than Witherspoon does, more than Sherman used to with the Seahawks, but it wasn't exclusive. It was early in the game. I remember tracking it early in the game, and Gonzalez was matched up against Smith and Jigba, and then as the game went on, it was a little less so, less often, but I'd expect some more of that tomorrow night. Maybe not exclusively, but some of that. And I would also expect Vrabel, being a defensive mind, to have something new for Smith and Jigba and Darnold tomorrow, and it could be more traveling with Gonzalez, but yes, he's their guy. He's their main shutdown corner, and it would make sense to have him travel with Smith and Jigba a little more because the Seahawks and Brian Fleury are going to move number 11 around, and that's a big part of their offense.
0: Yeah, well, JSN did just have 4 catches for 27 yards in that game. Of course,
2: he missed what could have been about a 70-yard touchdown in the first or second drive, when Darnold overshot him on a broken play, and Darnold still kicks himself for that. He overthrew him by like 5 yards, and it's a throw he usually hits. One of Darnold's motivations the entire offseason, entire training camp, has been how he played in the Super Bowl. Yes, he didn't turn the ball over, but he was not happy. He said it took him a long time to even watch the tape of the game because he missed so many throws. And everyone's, oh, you're a Super Bowl quarterback. You're now this pitch man for these. He's like, I didn't feel like I contributed to that win. That was our defense. Yeah. And that's really motivated Darnold for many months.
0: Well, they didn't really need him that night, that's for sure. Greg Bell is with us, our Seahawks insider. Of course, you can follow him at GBell Seattle and complete Seahawks coverage at thenewstribune.com with their star beat writer, Greg Bell. All right, let's talk about Ty Okada because, man, a year ago at this time, I'm like, the thought of, that's a nice little roster piece. Good for him for making the team. Now, all of a sudden, without Nicky Minwori, it looks like, and thin in their safety position without Bud Clark, all of a sudden we're worried Ty Okada can't play in a football game. So what's the latest on him? And we might as well fold Minwori into that as well.
2: Yeah, he's come a long way, hasn't he?
0: Yeah.
2: There were only 3 safeties on the active roster, and 2 of them are hurt. It doesn't look like Nicky Minwori is going to play. He hasn't had a full practice since the ankle surgery in July. And McDonald's not one to he's one way to be coy with us publicly speaking about injuries. But when he wants to put guys on the field to play the game, he doesn't limit them. He would have them full go if he could. And Ty Okada not practicing at all with a hamstring issue. It's not like hamstrings are just something you take an ibuprofen and you go play. That takes a while. And if it's relatively new, like it seems to be, because Okada was full go through the entire preseason with the starters, that suggests that it could be a bit, and I don't think he's going to play either. DeAnthony Bell's the likely call-up, and Rodney Thomas, another likely call-up from the practice squad. 2 veterans who have started in the league. Bell for the Browns at safety. Rodney Thomas started about 26 games over 4 years for the Colts, not in the last few at safety for them. McDonald likes his physicality with both of those guys. The athleticism, Thomas is more of a cover guy, athleticism on the ball guy, and DeAnthony Bell is more of a thudder and a guy they like to bring down in the box against the run. I still think, Chuck, that his answer eventually during the game is going to be more 3 linebackers than we've ever seen Mike McDonald play.
0: Yeah.
2: And that means Tyrese Knight and Drake Thomas on the field with Ernest Jones, which would take one of those extra defensive backs off the field. The danger in doing that is he really wants to play Devin Witherspoon inside at nickel as much as he can, blitzing more this year at nickel than from outside. It just physics, or not even physics, whatever you call it, if you can blitz him from inside right off the edge rather than on the edge corner out by the boundary, he can get to the quarterback more quickly. And if the Patriots try to run, Witherspoon's in the middle of the field instead of outside. But you need to trust extra defensive backs and third corners to do that. I'm not sure Trevon Diggs is going to be ready to play. They're trying to ramp him up to do that, to come off the practice squad. I'm not sure he would come up in the issue of the two safeties that they have. They're probably going to bring up two in the practice squad. So, yeah, not ideal, especially when starters haven't played since February, that you have this many injuries to them.
0: Well, another physics equation that has changed is that the Patriots now have a new weapon in A.J. Brown, yeah. And he is just a muscle-bound, strong, you know, linebacker strong type wide receiver that they didn't have to defend in the Super Bowl a year ago. So what is the plan? I mean, Devin Witherspoon's fantastic, but he's not exactly, you know, an A.J. Brown body type. Neither is Josh Job. And Nick Emanwori's probably not going to be on the football field. So what is the plan of attack against the Patriots' brand new weapon?
2: I would envision the plan of attack is to overwhelm the Patriots' offensive line and just smother Drake May like they did in the Super Bowl. Because I don't think Drake May is going to be able to drive the ball down the field. I didn't think it in February in Santa Clara, and I don't think it in September in Seattle, that Drake May is going to be able to engineer multiple touchdown drives on this defense. I think blitzing, I think DeMarcus Lawrence and Leonard Williams and Byron Murphy are huge parts of this game plan. Don't even let May have an opportunity to get the ball outside to Brown down the field like he'd want to, because he's going to be swarmed. They're going to test this new Patriots line. The Patriots saw the Super Bowl and said, we got to fix their offensive line. They drafted. They made moves there to change. They're going to test how those moves have paid off for them, because that's, to me, the key to the game plan is just come after May and pressure and pressure and pressure him.
0: Greg Bell, our Seahawks Insider, brought to you by the Emerald Queen Casino. Big day, obviously, for Brian Flory. Hugh Millen's been telling us throughout the preseason, I can't give you an evaluation of Brian Flory, the play caller, until we actually see him call plays in a regular season game. But what's the temperament from him? He doesn't strike me as the type of guy that's going to be overwhelmed by the moment. Seems to have a pretty low heartbeat out there. And I certainly know he's going to have a good game plan. Mike McDonald wouldn't stand for it otherwise. So what is the temperament, as you can read it, from Brian Flurry as he gets ready for his big debut?
2: He is even-keeled. He's got a really dry sense of humor. I asked him who, if anyone, he's leaned on for advice going into his first game ever as an offensive coordinator at any level. And he said, unfortunately, the people I would seek advice from aren't really interested in seeing us do well. That's, of course, a nod to the 49ers coaches that he came up with the last 7 years. What people have forgotten is Brian Flurry hasn't even been an offensive coach until 2020. Huh. He was a defensive coach all through college, quality control in the NFL for a couple teams, including for San Francisco in 2019, and it was in 2020 that Kyle Shanahan moved him to be an offensive quality control coach, and then he became a tight ends coach, and that's what he was doing the last 4 years. But he's never done, not only not been an offensive coordinator, he's only been 5 years of an offensive coach, period. So this is a dice roll for the Seahawks, for someone this unproven in this job, but they so believe he's steeped in the outside zone and the Shanahan system that they do run here in Seattle, and it worked so well last year, that they see it as a continuation of Kubiak. But you're right. Hugh's right. He hasn't done it.
0: Yeah.
2: And he's going to be on the field. He's told us that. He tried both in the box and on the field in the preseason. He's going to call plays from the field tomorrow because he wants to look into Sam Darnold's eyes and talk to them face-to-face instead of over the phone. But even that is new for him, and he has had to decide whether to do that or not because he hadn't done it before. The mechanics of getting the play calls in time, getting it in well before the 15-second cutoff of the speaker system into the quarterback's ear so they can chat a little bit with Darnold about the upcoming play or what the Patriots' looks are, all that's going to be new for him. He did it in the preseason, but he did it with backup quarterbacks, and he did it in practice. But in practice, there's like nobody there instead of 70,000 people in a defense trying to take your head off. This is different, and I don't think it's going to go exactly tomorrow as it will in December. It can't, right?
0: Right.
2: He's going to get much better at this by the time the season's ending. But this is, I don't want to use the word unprecedented, but I don't know too many Super Bowl champions that have taken on a first-time, never-done-it-before play caller to turn the keys over to him.
0: Yeah. Good news on Charbonnet yesterday?
2: Yeah, I mean, McDonald said that he looks awesome and everything he does is great. He's got his own timeline that we're not going to share with you, but we know that by NFL rules, that timeline can't be any earlier than the first 4 weeks of the season. So the first week plus of October, he has to miss four games to be on the physically unable to perform list. But awesome was the word that McDonald used. He's been pushed. He's really been, throughout this whole process, the coach has really talked and praised about the effort and the dedication to recovery of Zach Charbonnet. They think he's going to play it sometime this year, it may be mid-season. And when he does come back, say it is into October, he's not going to be able to just step right on the field and play. There's going to be a ramp-up period for him, too. But all signs at least pointing positively so far.
0: All right. Well, what do you got planned for the show? Or are you just planning out your Hawaii wardrobe and you don't have time to think of what you're going to put on the show?
2: Yeah, that's probably more the case. Yeah, we're going to talk about this defensive back situation for the Seahawks, what Mike McDonald's plans are, more about Brian Fleury. Jessamyn will have her pick today. She's got the pick of the fact or fiction at 7:30.
0: Well, she dominated the fantasy draft last night. I'll tell you that
2: I
0: much.
2: Heard.
0: Yeah.
2: I heard.
0: Yeah.
2: I couldn't even get a hold of her. You guys tied her up in fantasy land.
1: Although she does have four quarterbacks, which is a bold strategy.
0: Oh, interesting.
1: Yeah. I looked today. I was like, trade. Yeah, this part's real great. Then what happened here?
2: I think she's going to trade a couple. She's on a scheme for you guys.
1: Yeah, is that the plan?
0: Oh, she's always scheming. Schemer.
2: Yeah. She's Stevie.
0: Yeah. Yeah, we call her the Good Witch, you know, for a reason.
1: We do.
2: She does wear a white hat. That's true.
0: All right. Well, we'll be listening. Thank you, sir. We appreciate it. We will talk to you tomorrow on game day.
2: Thank you. Happy Tuesday.
0: All right. Greg Belt joining us right here on Chuck and Buck in the Mornings. See, he knows it's Tuesday. Mike McDonald trying to throw all the beat writers off. Can't fool Greg Bell. He better wake up early in the morning.
1: Although, to be fair, I do remind him every day what day it is.
0: Okay.
1: And I told him today, I feel like today it's probably really welcome because you know that Mike McDonald thinks today's Saturday.
0: Yeah. I actually have a thought on Mike McDonald. There was a little pause after Greg's answer about Brian Fleury, and then I asked about Charbonnet, and it's because I was thinking about going into something that had just struck me about Mike McDonald. And I'm like, I don't think I've got the time to even scratch the surface on this topic. So I'm going to introduce it on the other side. I'm going to scrap what I was going to talk about. And then, of course, we have Fact or Fiction. So I better get it in 4 minutes because Fact or Fiction has a hard in. 7:35, Fact or Fiction. And it will be Ashley's first pick of the season next. It's Chuck in the Morning, Sports Radio 93.3 KJRFM.
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0: the football game tomorrow.
1: Oh, yeah, there's a big one.
0: Yeah, there's a big one.
1: There's a big one.
0: Yeah.
1: Very excited about it.
0: Yeah. I didn't think you were going to miss it. Just going to let you know that if you want to make the football game, but you can't make it to the football game, make your experience one worthwhile. Go to Tulalip Resort Casino. They're doing a big watch party to start the football season. Ashley Ryan will be hosting. It's going to be outdoors in the beautiful Pacific Northwest weather. It's going to be over 100 for Texas and Ohio State on Saturday, while we're going to be basking in like 60-degree weather tomorrow.
1: I think it's going to be like 73 and is a high for the day. So, yeah, just like high 60s as you're going. Yeah, you'll be great.
0: Yeah, just sit outside in a light little jacket with some adult beverage in one hand and your betting numbers in the other, and Ashley Ryan sitting on your good left knee.
1: Maybe not.
0: That's not okay. Well, anyway, I was just trying to think of something.
1: No, I like
0: just to, you know, I wanted to spice things up, wanted to get people out there.
1: I appreciate that. You know what? Yeah. I like that you're willing to do what it takes.
0: So, watch party tomorrow. There'll be prizes. If you want to go to Tulalip Resort Casino and take in the Seahawks game like you've never taken one in before, great opportunity for you. That'll be tomorrow night. And of course, Tulalip Resort Casino is there all the time.
1: Yes.
0: You can just show up whenever you want.
1: Well,
0: Ashley probably won't get there with her good knee until like 4:30 or so.
1: Well, that's when the doors open. But I'll tell you what, my new favorite thing is to go, if I have to be at a casino or get to be at a casino for anything, go a little early, play like 5 minutes of slots and see what happens. Yesterday, won $100.
0: Oh my gosh.
1: Yeah. So I might do that again tomorrow.
0: Don't bet all 100.
1: No, I'm not
0: Put
1: going to.
0: Put some in your pocket.
1: Yeah, I'm not going to. Yeah. I'm gonna walk around. You got to wait and figure out what slot machine speaks to you.
0: Uh-huh.
1: And then you go sit down there for a couple minutes and just see what happens.
0: Yeah, that's how you win.
1: Yeah.
0: That's how you win.
1: That's right. And then you walk away.
0: All right. Fact or Fiction's coming up here in 3.5 minutes. We'll nail it. Oh, we'll nail it. Ashley's pick coming up here at 7:35. I had a little bit of a thought on in conversing with Greg Bell. I was getting ready to ask him, has Mike McDonald ever, do you think he would ever consider, because Greg was telling the story about Brian Flores has more of a defensive background than he does an offensive background, and now he's an offensive coordinator. I mean, Mike McDonald is just, there is something to, you can be a good offensive coordinator if you are raised on defense, because you are trying to figure out what worked against you and what you have to stop. Like, one of the reasons the Seahawks drafted Jalen Milroe is because Mike McDonald, the defensive coordinator, wanted him, because he told John, it is a nightmare to prepare for guys like that.
1: Yeah. Wait. Yeah.
0: And you have to spend practice time practicing to face a guy that may not even play. Like, to add that little extra element to it. So there's just a way the defensive guys can see offense. And if you can sit down there with your offensive coordinator and tell him, hey, that's a terrible play, because this is what I'm going to do to stop it from a defensive standpoint. Do something that I have a hard time figuring out. That's easy. And change it. I mean, Mike McDonald kind of operates that way. And I do wonder if he would ever get to the point where he's, you know, mastered. And I'm not saying switch over. I'm saying I'm going further. Would he ever be like, I can do it both?
1: Oh, I mean, if anyone could.
0: That's what I'm saying.
1: Yeah, if anyone could.
0: And that's not anytime soon. I mean, he's still trying to establish himself, like one world championship's not enough. But if anyone could, like at his age, and once, you know, they always say the game slows down the more experience that you get. I wonder if he ever would be like, I'll do the offense too.
1: Oh, man.
0: I mean,
1: Bill
0: Belichick in 2022 kind of did that. Like, He'd seen enough of success and been excellent at defense for long enough, and they didn't have McDaniels. He was head coaching somewhere else, and things weren't exactly ripping for them with Matt Patricia, and I forget who else he had. And he did, for a period of time that season, start calling the offense back in 2022. I'm not saying it's ever going to happen. I don't know if there's enough time in the day for that to happen.
1: It would be a lot.
0: I'm just saying, if anyone could do it, you want to talk about taking yourself to the next level, I'm going to call both the offense and the defensive plays. Nobody's ever called the defensive plays in a Super Bowl, by the way. And he did it last year.
1: Yeah.
0: Can you imagine if he's like, you know what? I don't really like the way the offense is going. I'm going to call both.
1: If anyone was going to do it, him or Sean McVay would both, either of them.
0: Yeah. I don't know. Just a thought. Yeah. It just popped into my head.
1: I don't want it to happen because I want us to have a great offensive coordinator where he doesn't feel like he needs to do that. But
0: if you keep, like they always say about offensive coordinators, is that as soon as they prove themselves, then they leave.
1: Yes, exactly. Well,
0: that's the best way to keep your offensive coordinator from leaving, is that you are the coordinator. You.
1: Yeah.
0: All right, let's play some fact or fiction.
2: We're set to go. Glad you're with us.
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0: It is back. Oh, it's back. Oh, and with a vengeance. Revenge will be it. We started yesterday. Sorry about it. If you just spent the day laborless, workless.
1: Must have been nice for you. Some of us were double working.
0: Yeah, thought I don't need to work today, and I also don't need to listen to the radio.
1: Ugh,
0: well,
1: bummer.
0: You may have cost yourself four chances to get into the $1,000 drawing at the end of the week. Lucky Eagle Casino Resort is back. We are back at KJR for Fact or Fiction this year. $1,000 weekly prize, $10,000 grand prize. That $10,000 prize goes to the person who gets the most picks right the entire season. Yeah, it's only one day yesterday. That was four opportunities for you.
1: That's right.
0: Let this be a lesson. You can't not ever be listening to KJR, ever.
1: Yes.
0: Sorry about it. Sorry about your children. Sorry about your wife. Sorry about your boss.
1: It's time you prioritize.
0: But it is time to get things in order. And then $1,000 weekly cash prize as well. And that only goes to the people that can get a pick right during the week. You get a pick right. You get this pick right from Ashley. You go into the drawing at the end of the week. You get four picks right today with all the shows. You get four entries into the drawing at the end of the week. You could get up to 20 before the week comes to a close. It's Fact or Fiction. People love it. We're thriving in it, and we start day number two. Ashley's first pick of the football season. Where are you going?
1: I feel a lot of pressure making, well, like for the first time you do it every year, you're like, oh gosh, now I'm nervous. But I'm going to go straight to the game of the week, and that is Ohio State and Texas, the two playing each other in Texas. Last time they played, Ohio State won 14-7. The time before that when they played, Ohio State won 28-14. Fairly low scoring games. Mm. They've set the over-under here at 48.5.
0: Mm.
1: I think it's too high. I'm going to take the under.
0: Okay. Did a little research.
1: I did.
0: You're backing it up.
1: Well, again, factual first pick, data. You gotta bring it.
0: All right. Under on Texas and Ohio State on Saturday. And that's again, right. The number?
1: 48.5.
0: 48.5. Okay. That's Ashley's selection. She's going for the big college game. Biggest game of the year.
1: That's right. It is going to be huge.
0: Yes. If you agree with that pick, what you're going to do, this is how you play the game. If you're new to it, you text FACT to 49451. And that means you think that the combined score of the Longhorns and Buckeyes will be 48 points or lower.
1: That's right.
0: Okay. If you disagree with it and you think this is going to be a shootout to end all shootouts, you're going to text fiction to 49451. That's fiction to 49451. Fact or fiction, that's all we want to get from you at 49451. And if you are right, you will get one of those magical entries into the weekly cash prize drawing at the end of the week. If you're wrong, try again the next show, because we do give you a pick every single show during the course of our broadcast day. And your next opportunity to play comes with Greg and Jessamine today at 11:35. But Ashley's got her first pick of the year in. She's going under the total of 48.5 points. Texas versus Ohio State. Fact to 49451 if you agree. Fiction if you disagree. All right, coming up next on the radio program, we do have a baseball team still alive, even if barely. The Texas Rangers will be in town, and it's a bit of an odd series, and we'll preview it next on KJR.
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0: The showdown is back. Another draft coming your way. I mean, it is the start of the football season, kind of draft season. Around these parts.
1: We do have to draft a lot.
2: We do have to draft a lot. We don't have any choice.
1: Well, and I've also figured out the best way to count down to the start of the football season is to draft, because I had a draft on Sunday, Monday, and I got another one tonight.
0: Yeah.
1: And now we're drafting today, and we drafted twice last week.
0: Like, right.
1: Let's go.
0: It's what you do.
1: Yeah.
0: It's what
1: that's
0: you
1: how
0: do
1: you
0: this
1: count
0: time
1: it down.
0: Of the year. I mean, it's pretty much the best pastime in the world is to draft stuff.
1: Yep.
0: So we're going to do that at 8 o'clock, our NFL preview showdown, where we're going to pick over and under scores for the season win totals for the NFL teams this upcoming year. It will serve as our league-wide preview. Speaking of previews, the Mariners are still alive.
3: I'm not dead yet.
4: He says he's not dead yet.
3: Brian Wu pitched well Sunday. I'm feeling better.
4: Pipe down.
3: I want to sing.
1: Love that movie.
0: The Texas Rangers are in town tonight, and it's not like they're lighting the world on fire. They've gone 5-7 in their last 12 games. They've got a really banged up starting rotation, and other than Jake Latz, they're not able to depend on anybody in their bullpen. So the Texas, that's just it. Like, I think that Houston will cooperate. I think that Texas will cooperate. I don't think they're going to play much better than 500 baseball the rest of the way, but I don't think they're going to play much worse than 500 baseball the rest of the way. So if you are going to pull this off, I mean, you really are going to have to seize the day every single day. Like a 15-3 run is going to be required just to have a chance to pull this thing off. But the two teams, because they are flawed, they give you that chance. The Texas Rangers are very vulnerable right now. Like I said, they've scored, they're gone 5-7 in their last 12. And over that time, they have allowed 72 runs. That's 6 runs a game that they've allowed.
1: Wow.
0: And we're avoiding their two best pitchers. They're only two good pitchers. Jacob DeGrom's not going to pitch in this series. And left-hander Mackenzie Gore is not going to pitch in this series. So you get Cody Bradford, who we've already highlighted earlier today, left-hander with 6 starts and a .331 batting average against. And if you think that's eye-popping, against left-handers, and he's left-handed, so this is reverse split stuff, he has a .419 batting average against and a 1,016 OPS.
1: Oh, when you say 1,000, I mean, yikes.
0: He turns everybody into Shohei Ohtani while he's hot.
1: Can't wait for that.
0: So maybe we go ahead and, you know, not worry. Maybe we go ahead and play Cole Young tonight.
1: Yeah.
0: Against the lefty.
1: Yeah.
0: Dom Canzone. Let's go ahead and do that. Then it's Cal Quantrill. Now, he's actually been really good as of late. 2.79 ERA on the season. Wasn't in their starting rotation at the beginning of the year. As a matter of fact, faced the Mariners earlier this year in April as a reliever, went 3 innings, gave up 3 runs. You know, back when we had hope.
1: Oh, I remember those days.
0: Yeah, but he's been outstanding in his last 6 starts with a sub 1.5 ERA. And trust me, it is without stuff. Like, he is low 90s fastball. He is just about weak contact, guile.
1: Stuffless.
0: He's stuffless. So another guy that should be vulnerable, but even stuffless, he's been effective here as of late. And then Kumar Rocker, who's the anti-Quantrill, with a 6-plus ERA over the course of the last month and a half. He's not had a great season. A guy with a big name, but not a great. He hasn't had a great start to his career, and he's particularly been bad as of late. And so the pitching matchups work out well. They look good. Looks like a recipe for some offense from the Mariners over the course of the next 3 days. Now, the Rangers have been hitting better. And the reason is Corey Seager is back to being Corey Seager again. Their best hitter, let's face it. But he's had a Cal Raleigh-type year. See, Cal's not the only one that had this mysterious 3-month-long funk.
1: There were other struggles.
0: Oh, a lot of them. At the end of June, Corey Seager was hitting .182 with a .292 on base and a .667 OPS. 700's okay. So .667, that's Corey Seager below okay. Then he missed all of July with an injury. But since he's come back, and it probably speaks to he was probably playing hurt, probably trying to play through something. That's why he was struggling so much. And I think that's probably what happened with Cal, yeah, too, for most of the first half. But then when he came back in August, 284 with an 808 actually OPS. And then in September, he's been even hotter, a 292 batting average with a 933 OPS. So Corey Seager's hot again. We got to be careful with him. So that's pretty much the matchup there. I mean, this is not some world beater that's coming in here. I know that they've had the Mariners' number, like the Mariners have had the Astros' number, like the Astros have had the Rangers' number for whatever reason this season. But if this is foot in the ground time of the year, if this is, we still believe, if we're supposed to buy that from Cal and from Brian Wu, then, okay, this is a team, and these are some matchups that if you need a sweep, you can get a sweep here.
1: Yep.
0: There's nothing great about this team, hasn't been all season long, might not really be anything good about this team, especially when Jacob DeGrom's not on the mound. But you better have a lead. You better not be trailing going into the ninth, because we will stand no chance against Jake Latz as their closer. So that's really the key to it all, is get the offense going against three really vulnerable starting pitchers. And yes, there is a recipe here for a sweep. It can be pulled off.
1: So score early and walk Corey Seager. That's what I got.
0: Yeah, just be careful with Corey. Yeah, if you score a lot early, then go ahead and pitch the Seager all you want.
1: Exactly. But if it's close, maybe just think about walking him.
0: And there's an odd thing about this series, because there's not just one, there are two day games.
1: Yeah.
0: Because of tomorrow night, the Seahawks playing opener. They've accommodated that for the downtown area. And so you're going to have two day games. One on Wednesday, one on Thursday. So that's
1: so fun.
0: That's a little bit of a throwback. I mean, I'm old enough, hate to admit this, that I was around when the Cubs didn't have lights and they played all their home games during the day. That was in my lifetime.
1: Yeah.
0: And there are a couple of teams out there that play a lot more day games than others. We don't play a lot of them.
1: No, we don't.
0: You know, usually it's at the end of a road trip or a homestand when you're heading out of town. And so we don't play a lot of them, but you're going to get back-to-back day games on Wednesday and Thursday.
1: Are you going to do the doubleheader?
0: I am on Wednesday, yeah.
1: Well, that's going to be fun.
0: I am. Yeah. Yeah. Just all day.
1: Yeah. And it'll be a long day, but it'll be awesome. A
0: lot of coffee.
1: I think that'll be really fun.
0: I've already told the buddy, I said, if you want a buddy to get
1: blitzed with,
0: yeah, I'm not your guy. Yeah. That ain't happening.
1: No.
0: I will be driving home without any risk to anyone else on the roads. Okay? Are you sure you want to invite me to the opener? Because if you want to have a lot of fun, I might not be your guy. I might not be your Huckleberry.
1: Fair.
0: All right. Coming up next on the show, it's our showdown. It's the new Green Jacket Draft. And today we're going to preview the National Football League by choosing over-under win totals for the season. Did we get our participant?
1: Oh, yes, we did.
0: Okay.
1: Yep, he's got his information to be studying.
0: All right, we've got our listener. He's ready to go. So far, the listener has outdrafted us two drafts in a row. So we'll see if that trend continues next on Sports Radio 93.3 KJRFM.
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0: Welcome to the 8 o'clock hour. It's time for a showdown. We're headed straight for it, and we are not taking the foot off the gas. It is Ashley, Ryan, Chuck Powell with you here on this Tuesday, the day before the start of the National Football League season. Tomorrow night, the Seahawks will begin defense of their crown, try to repeat as Super Bowl champions. How beautiful does that sound? Lumen Field's going to be rocking. It's going to be an all-day party, and I'm sure many of you are going to be part of the festivities. And so now we have reached the part in our broadcast year where we've got to put our predictions on the line. Yes, it's our National Football League preview. How do we preview the upcoming season? Well, we do it with a draft, of course, you know, like God intended. What we're going to do is we're going to take the over-under totals at NFL Vegas Insider. We're going to use that as our template. Everybody's got the exact same template to use. And we're going to pick teams based off of their win totals that Vegas has given us. And this isn't just check a box. Like, you won the bet. You know, you could win four bets out of four. Nope. We give you plus three if you picked the Jets to win, go over 5.5, and they win 8.5 games.
1: The Jets.
0: Yeah.
1: Good one.
0: Then you get plus three to your total. So that's a little bit different than just punching a ticket at the window because you got the over-under total right on the win total. So that's what we're going to do. We've got a listener now as part of our showdown. Used to be called the Green Jacket Draft, but that was way before we did listeners.
1: Yeah, but we have, those were a long time ago.
0: Right, I mean, eons ago. So now we have a listener that participates with us. Who is our...
1: Micah. Micah is our listener.
0: He sounds smart.
1: Yes. I asked him his IQ before I put him on.
0: Yeah. We did a little vetting.
1: Mm-hmm.
0: Want to make sure.
1: Yeah, basically I said, okay, you'd like to do it? Here's the link. Talk to you soon.
0: Well, I think that maybe we've gotten too smart of contestants so far, and I don't want this to end up backfiring on us and making us look bad.
1: Well, there's maybe a solid chance.
0: A few more dumb guys maybe in the future.
1: I hear you.
0: Yeah, that would be nice.
1: I hear ya.
0: Let's see if Micah continues the smart trend. Good morning, Micah.
2: Good morning.
0: Thanks for participating. We appreciate it.
2: Absolutely.
0: Do you follow the National Football League, Micah?
2: I do every week.
1: Oh, he's already doing well.
0: You think you got a good grasp on it?
2: You know what? I am so smart, SMRT.
0: All right, well, good. Well, we're excited to draft with you here today. And you understand the rules, right? You got it down? Ashley gave you a good breakdown?
2: Yep, pick more or less. The teams that I like.
0: Okay, there we go. That's pretty
1: it.
0: Simple.
1: Yeah, that's pretty much it.
0: All right, last thing we need then, Ashley, is our draft order.
1: We've also got Anders, too. Yeah, he's
0: on there, too. Anders is here. I was going to say hi to him eventually.
1: Okay, all right, good.
0: Yeah.
1: Draft order, are you ready?
0: Yes.
1: So, Chuck, what is it that you said to me right before we came back?
0: I don't want the number one pick.
1: And I put in the order, I put in the names right afterwards. Guess what you got?
0: The number one
1: pick. That's right. Of course.
0: You're doing this on purpose.
1: I swear.
0: Now.
1: I just laughed back here. I was like, oh, my God. How did that just happen? Anders is number two. Micah, number three. And I am fourth.
0: Okay. All right. Well, you know why I don't want it? Because I know what I've got to do.
1: Mm-hmm.
0: I wanted this. I got three picks that I love at number one.
1: Yeah.
0: And so I would like to not...
1: You want someone to take some away so you don't have to make the choice.
0: Right.
1: Yeah.
0: Yeah. And then that improves my chances in the second round of getting something else that I really love. So that's why I didn't want it. But hi, Anders, by the way. Good to have
3: you
0: with us.
3: Hi.
0: Yeah.
3: Thanks for having me be a part of all this festivities once again.
0: All right. Here we go. With my number one selection. You know what? And I didn't want to come across as a homer, but I'm just going to do it. You know, I'm just going to go ahead and take the Seahawks over 10.5.
1: There you go.
0: I'm not sure it's my favorite pick, but I don't know if I can justify not taking them number one. I do feel incredibly confident with this. For those people that think they're going to slide, you're out of your minds. I don't know if we're going to win another Super Bowl. Might not even win the division, considering what the Rams did to bolster their roster this year. But I certainly suspect that the Seahawks are going to be an even better football team this year than they were a year ago, at least during the regular season. And so 10.5 seems like mincemeat. I like a lot of overs And it seems to me like that's an easy thing to punch. So I'm expecting like a 13-4, 14-3 kind of year from this team, and that's way over 10.5. So give me the Seahawks over 10.5 as the number one pick that I didn't want.
1: I think that's where you had to go, honestly. Yeah. I would have done the same thing.
0: Okay. All right, Anders, you are up next. What are you going to do?
3: Yeah, I probably would have made the same pick. Okay. But this was, to me, I have two picks. That are, I guess, three that are
0: well, you only get to make one.
3: Yeah, well, I'm just explaining.
1: Stop bragging about how many picks
0: okay,
1: you have, okay?
0: Okay, got it. My bad.
3: No, you're good. So I'm going to take the Broncos over 9.5 wins.
0: Oh, okay.
3: Yeah. I think they're kind of this year's version of the Seattle Seahawks. They're coming in with a bunch of depth. Their defense is elite. I think they have the weapons. Jaden Waddle's going to be a big kind of thing for them to help them kind of get over the top offensively. They could have made it to the Super Bowl last year if, you know, Bo Nix was healthy. So I just think that this team is one of the elite teams in the NFL, and the 9.5 is a pretty easy over for me.
0: Well, I had them over as well, and for a lot of the reasons you just detailed, I would suspect that Bo Nix gets a little bit better. Their defense is elite, and I had them. I was going to probably take them in the second round, but I think that's a really good, safe pick right there.
1: I agree.
0: I think 9.5 is too low. All right, Mike has got the third selection, our listener, in our showdown draft. It's his first ever pick. I hope that he's not nervous. What do you got, Micah?
2: I do have one quick question.
0: Okay.
2: The picks that I'm making, are they the yellow highlighted selections that were given to me?
1: Yeah, it's that first the first column.
0: Yeah, first column.
3: The left-hand column.
0: Yeah.
2: Okay. All right. Just want to clarify.
0: Yeah,
2: okay,
0: yeah.
2: So with my first pick, I'm going to take give me Jacksonville for the over 8.5.
0: I hate that Micah is here.
1: That was going to be my...
0: That's my number one pick.
1: That's mine, too.
0: Oh, my gosh. Just hang up on Micah.
1: I should. Sorry. Bad connection, Micah. Bye.
0: They won 13 games last year. I think people don't realize that.
1: Yeah.
0: They were 13-4 a year ago, and Vegas is putting them at 8.5 with their win total this season. I mean, they should be better. Trevor Lawrence finally arrived last year as a really good quarterback. Travis Hunter hardly played a year ago. Should be more seasoned this year. I think they're going to be good defensively. I think they're going to be really good offensively. And they're in a division that's tough. I mean, it's not NFC West, but that's a pretty tough division. I think that's a great pick. I think you're going to get like a +5 on that one.
1: Me too. I'm jealous.
0: Oh, Micah.
1: That's the only one I had circled.
0: You know, this is what I've always said my entire broadcasting career. I hate smart listeners.
1: That's right.
0: Yeah.
1: Me too.
3: Kind of ruins our job, doesn't it?
0: All right, Ashley, you got back-to-back picks here.
1: All right, well.
0: Well, I'm kind of relieved that I wasn't going to get Jacksonville no matter what.
1: I mean, yeah, no, you weren't going to, that's for sure. But I thought, I was like, oh, I've got this. Okay. Thanks a lot, Micah. I got to go in our own division. And everyone says they're going to go undefeated, so why don't you give me the Rams over 11.5?
0: That was the other one.
1: Yeah, I thought I could get both of those.
0: Yeah, over 11.5 on the Rams. I mean, it's kind of, I think, for a Seahawks fan, I think that's gross that you picked them in the first round.
1: That's why I don't like doing it, but I'm also not, I like to win contests.
0: You could have waited to the second round, maybe.
1: That's true, I could have.
0: Would have made it more palatable.
1: Just done it as my second pick.
0: Right.
1: Yeah.
0: We weren't going to steal it.
1: yeah,
0: but,
1: you were.
0: But over 11.5, yeah, for a team that they are actively speculating, and not just in Los Angeles, actively speculating as to whether or not they're going to go 17-0 this year.
1: Mm-hmm.
0: Yeah, I think they're going to get over that. I think the Seahawks is a safe bet. I think the Jaguars are a really safe bet, and I think that the Rams are a really safe bet. And there was part of me, I mean, I actually have, if you look at my sheets, my number one rank is the Rams. And then number two was the Jaguars. So all the best bets are coming off the board.
1: Yeah, they are. But don't worry. See, now I'm going to balance it out, everybody, okay? So I took the Rams there.
0: Pick.
1: Now I'm
0: going to really
1: take the
0: pick.
1: 49ers under 10.5.
0: Well, there's another pick that I like.
3: Yeah.
0: Man, this is just a bloodbath.
1: See, but I balanced it out in terms of our division. There you go. See, I picked one to do well and one to poop the pants.
0: Yeah, but you picked two good picks.
1: Yeah, no, I did do that.
0: It's pissing me off.
1: Yeah. And I'm fine with that.
0: Yeah. I don't know.
3: Ashley must like short grass because she's mowing a lot of lawn.
0: Yeah, exactly.
1: I am.
0: No kidding.
1: A riding lawnmower, too. I got a drink in one hand and I'm steering, making designs.
0: That's old John Deere Ryan back there.
1: That's right.
0: I mean, look, I will say this. I don't know if it was you or I that picked the 49ers under last year, but I know we both loved that pick.
1: Yeah, it didn't go well. That's why I was hesitant, but I'm doing it.
0: I've always, you know, a sports talk show host, and you have an opinion, you'd rather be early on a prediction than late on a prediction, of course. So I think they're going to have a rough year. And I think that there's no one that should expect. If you're a 49ers fan, and you suspect, well, this year we'll stay healthy. No, you won't.
1: They already
0: You're not going to stay healthy. It's the same guys that get hurt every single year. They're not going to stay healthy. So I think that they are a slowly sinking ship. But it's a really minor leak, obviously.
1: Yeah, it's slow.
3: Yeah, I equate this to the Astros, guys, because for like the last 4 years, I have said, all right, this is the year the Astros finally fall off the table and become really bad. And they never do. And they're still leading the division now. So that's why I'm kind of staying away from this one. I think in my head, I was thinking the under 10.5. They seem like a team that's about to fall apart, but they end up kind of still staying there every single year.
0: Well, these jerks have taken all the best picks so far. So, Micah, you might as well continue. Why don't I just hand you my sheet? Why don't you just, like, read right off of my notes? And then you can just pick my pocket right in front of my face again.
2: Well, I mean, if you stop sending them to me, then I wouldn't have to.
0: All right, what do you got here, Micah? It's your second round pick.
2: You know what? I'm going to go with I hate doing it because – They're super annoying. They're right out there in San Francisco. I'm going to say, unfortunately, over on Dallas.
0: Yeah.
1: Oh, yeah. That's a good one.
0: Yeah, they are kind of a hot pick. I just heard Pete Prisco this morning say Jaguars and Cowboys in the Super Bowl.
1: That was weird.
0: How about that as a Super Bowl matchup? I don't think they're going to do that. I don't think their defense can be that much improved. But I do think they play in a... in a division where two teams are not very good. And so I think 9.5 taking the over on that, I think that's a pretty good bet right there. I'm not overwhelmed by that selection like I am the other five that have been made in this draft. But then again, those were probably the top five picks on the board. So, all right, good job, Micah. I like that you hate it. And I like that it's at least not one of my favorite picks out there. All right, Anders, you are up next. You've got the Broncos over 9.5. What are you going to do now?
3: Yeah, and I'm going to go the New England Patriots under 9.5. Oh. I think there's a world where they completely fall off the table this year with everything going on with Mike Vrabel. There could be a coaching change in the middle of the year. Their schedule is insanely hard. I think there could be a lot of turmoil going on. This has a chance to blow up in my face if they just put it all back together, but I think that's less likely than the fact that this could get really bad, and I can get a lot of points from this if they're, you know, a 4 or 5 win team here this year. So I don't think they're that bad as a team, but with everything going on, I don't see them seamlessly putting everything together like they did last year, especially with how hard of a schedule they have.
0: Well, you know, they're 9.5. They won 14 games. I mean, that is a really big drop-off. It's not some – as a matter of fact, I put an upwards arrow by them to go over. But I do like your logic. I do like the way that you thought through it. If there is a candidate that's dealing with some stuff that's intangible, it's probably the New England Patriots. So I think it'd be hilarious. I mean, I don't want to necessarily give you a win on that round, but I think it'd be hilarious if they finished the year 7-10 and everybody blamed Vrabel and Russini. That would be comedy right there. All right.
3: Yeah, I also just am not sold on Drake May. I'm going to be completely honest with you guys. Maybe it's just because the one real full game I watched was the Super Bowl, but I just don't know. I don't know.
0: I think you're wrong on that. I think he's the real deal, but
3: yeah, all right.
0: As a matter of fact, there are a lot of people in the know that are like, you don't realize how good he is. So he might actually take a big step forward this year. We'll see. He's got a number one receiver for the first time in his career. I've got back-to-back selections here. There's nothing Micah can do about that, I'll tell you that much right now. Let's see. I'm going to go over Philly, 10.5. I just think they're the real deal. I think Saquon Barkley has a big bounce-back season this year for people that are writing off the 29-year-old running back. And I think that their defense has a whole other gear that it could reach. So, and I think that the Commanders and the Giants aren't going to be nearly as good as what people are giving them credit for this year. So I think that's going to be four easy wins on that schedule there. So that's going to be my next selection. And then I'll go ahead and I'll double down on that theory. And I'm going to take under 7.5 on the Washington Commanders.
1: Okay. Oh,
2: dang it.
0: Ah, good. It's about time I hurt somebody else's feelings. Got the number one pick, which I didn't want. Then I had to listen to four or five great picks in a row. Yeah, about time the tables got turned. All right, Anders, you are up next. Where are you going to go here?
3: Yeah, well, it's funny because I do think the you know what? I'll wait on that. I'm going to do New Orleans Saints under 7.5 wins. A lot of people are buying the Tyler Shuck kind of hype, but I'm not. I like Kellen Moore. I think they can be an improved team, but I don't think they get 8 wins. I'll tell you that. I'll take the under 7.5 for the New Orleans Saints.
0: Under 7.5. I'd stay away from that one. I think they're going to be right around there. Yeah, you're right. A lot of people do think they're going to take a big step forward this season. And frankly, 7.5, it kind of is a step forward the way the Saints have been playing. They won 6 a year ago, and I think even that was seen as a little bit of overachievement. All right, Micah, back to you. You've got the Jaguars over 8.5, the Cowboys over 9.5. Where are you going?
2: Let me see. I think I'm going to go with under on Chicago. I think
0: under. Oh, I love that pick. I mean, I don't know if it's accurate. but I do love the idea behind it. I think people are way too hyped on the Bears, have given up on the Detroit Lions, given up on the Green Bay Packers. And, yeah, I see why people are excited about Chicago, but sort of handing them the throne like the next great team in the National Football League, I think they got a lot more proving to do on that front. They won an awful lot of games on their last play of the game last year. They were the Commanders of 20—the 2024 Commanders were the 2025 Bears, and look what happened to the 2025 Commanders. So,
3: right.
0: Yeah, I would love to see it happen because I think the hype train's out of control. So we'll see. But under 9.5 is the pick from Micah with the Chicago Bears. Ashley, you've got back-to-back selections to close out your roster.
1: Yes, I do. And I'm going to go with an under first. Now I got to remember what one I just had, though, because I just picked it. And then I looked away. And all of a sudden, I have... that's right. Thank you. Sorry. I don't know who I'm thinking, just myself, I guess. I'm going to go to Atlanta because it seems like they are in a little bit of trouble with Penix still rehabbing and then Tua not great. I'm going to take the under 6.5.
0: Oh, man. What a slap in the face to Michael Penix.
1: Because I don't know when he's going to be healthy.
0: Yeah.
1: That's the problem.
3: Not a true UW fan over there.
1: Yeah. Well, that's it. That's me.
0: All right, last pick.
1: And then I always like to have two overs and two unders. I'm going to take the Bills over 10.5.
0: All right, Buffalo over 10.5. I'm not really sure what to think. I mean, how many years in a row have we either picked the Bills to win the AFC or just really want the Bills to win the AFC. That was a horrible end to their season a year ago, and this is a big risk they're taking at head coach with the head coaching change. I don't know what to make of them. I could see them taking off and going 14-3. I could see them actually falling off a little bit despite the greatness of Josh Allen. So, yeah, that one's one I wanted to stay away from, but I definitely do see the merits. All right, Micah, your last selection here in round number four. What are you going to go with?
2: I'm trying to decide between two train wrecks, and I think I got to go with my heart on this one, and I got to say the Jets are going to be under 5.5 wins. They are awful. They're just not good.
0: Not only are they not good, I think they want to be as bad as possible.
1: I do think that's true.
0: I think it's the reason Geno Smith is their quarterback this year and that they didn't do anything more. I think they're trying to build up the rest of the team. They're going to try to get their quarterback in the draft of the future. And how that plays out, they don't really care record-wise. So I think it's a good pick. I think Cleveland's in the same boat, frankly, trying to build up the rest of their team, but they're starting Deshaun Watson because they kind of want the quarterback to ruin the record this year. That's just my feeling on it. So I think they're both going to go under. And I think, again, we have once again put on the air too smart of a listener, and it's pissing me off. All right, Anders, you are up next. Your last selection, what's it going to be?
3: Yeah. Yeah, well, I kind of alluded to it last round.
0: I know what you're doing.
3: You mentioned it.
0: You drafted 16 Giants last night.
1: Yeah. That's true, he did.
3: Well, no. I'm taking the other team that I drafted multiple people from, and I'm taking the over on Detroit with 10.5 wins.
0: Oh.
3: I agree with you. I do think they are they going to be one of the best teams in the NFC this year. Aiden Hutchinson coming back healthy is going to be huge for them. People forget he missed almost the entirety of last year. That defense is going to be a lot better, and I just think that people are sleeping on them. They don't realize how good they are offensively. They're going to put up points unlike anybody else. They can, and I know they're in a tough division. I get it, but I think they're going to be one of the best teams in the NFC this year.
0: Yeah, I do too. I'd honestly go. All right, Rams, Seahawks at the top, and I think the Lions are the third best team in the NFC.
3: Yeah.
0: People are sleeping on them right now. Yeah. All right. Last selection. This is the last selection of the draft. I just think they're just the AFC South. I think the Colts are going to be better this year. They were really good until Daniel Jones got hurt a year ago. He's back.
1: They were on a roll.
0: Yeah. They were like the best team going in the first four or five games of the season. We've already talked about the Jaguars. I'm tempted to take the Texans over 10.5. I know they've got the defense to do it. I just don't know about C.J. Stroud. But I think that division, it's not the NFC West, but it's the second-best division, arguably, in the National Football League this year. So how is Tennessee under the underwhelming Robert Saleh and Cam Ward that I don't know if he's on the verge of a breakthrough? How are they going to win more than 6.5 games? Give me under on Tennessee, 6.5. I think they're once again going to be vying for the top pick in the draft. Hell, we beat them with our third string.
1: That's a good pick.
0: In a preseason game.
1: I had them on my list.
0: Our third string was outplaying their starters in a preseason game for a quarter and a half, for goodness sake. All right, that's going to do it. Micah, how you feel about your squad here?
2: You know, I feel solid. I'm excited to see what happens and play the game. And I do have to say, Chuck, it makes me laugh because I think about last week and you were talking about college football. I know this is a tangent, but you're thinking about college football and you're talking about Rutgers, and they just laid a big fat egg last week against UMass.

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0: Chuck Powell, Ashley Ryan with you. Rick Neuheisel joins us at 9 o'clock this morning to talk some college football. Our NFL preview ran a little bit late, so sorry about that. We'll run a little bit late here this morning, but we'll catch up. We've got the Seahawks-Patriots. The season starts tomorrow, the rematch of the Super Bowl, and a bit of a status report. The Seahawks, obviously, Nick Emenwori not looking like he's going to play. And, man, it does, with a hamstring, not sounding good on the Ty Okada front either from Greg Bell here this morning. So De'Anthony Bell's going to have to play a really big role in this game. And just overall, some secondary concerns. Let's face it, some secondary concerns. And I'm not talking about, you know, secondary, tertiary. I'm talking about concerns within the defensive secondary that they're going to take into a game with Drake May, who most people believe in, even if Andrews Hurst doesn't, and A.J. Brown as a wide receiver one with his brand new team for the very first time. It's not exactly the area where you want to have concerns, but that's the way the season is going to start. Of course, we've got the master defensive mind that I'm sure will come up with an expert game plan. And Greg Bell says, you know what, maybe you don't even have to worry about your secondary being vulnerable if the guys up front do their job.
1: I would envision the plan of attack is to overwhelm the Patriots' offensive line and just smother Drake May like they did in the Super Bowl. Because I don't think Drake May is going to be able to drive the ball down the field. I didn't think it in February in Santa Clara, and I don't think it in September in Seattle, that Drake May is going to be able to engineer multiple touchdown drives on this defense. I think blitzing, I think DeMarcus Lawrence and Leonard Williams and Byron Murphy are huge parts of this game plan. Don't even let May have an opportunity to get the ball outside to Brown down the field like he'd want to, because he's going to be swarmed. They're going to test this new Patriots line. The Patriots saw the Super Bowl and said, we got to fix their offensive line. They drafted. They made moves there to change. They're going to test how those moves have paid off for them, because that's, to me, the key to the game plan is just come after May and pressure and pressure and pressure him.
0: Well, it's not great news for anybody that drafted Drake May in the fantasy draft last night.
2: I didn't draft him, did you?
0: Like I said, for a lot of people who drafted Drake May, they probably don't want to hear that report. I think he's going to be bad tomorrow. I do. I think. Yeah. I actually think our offense is going to be bad tomorrow.
2: Well, yeah, you said last week, even before you drafted Drake May and before, so it doesn't come across like you're trying to make an excuse of any sort. You said this last week, you think it's going to be sloppy.
0: I said it yesterday, too.
2: Yeah.
0: I think 17-9 is my prediction. Seahawks over the Patriots. I think both offenses are going to struggle tomorrow. We saw it in college football over the weekend. Look at how long it took. Some offenses took Notre Dame a half to get going. It took UW three quarters to get going. Oregon never did get going. That's from the college front. And from the National Football League perspective, I realize that they're pros, but you see it every opening week. It just takes a little while. Sometimes it takes 6 weeks to get going. Sometimes it takes a couple drives. I think both offenses that didn't really play at all in the preseason are going to have a hard time with timing, at least right off the bat, like immediately off the bat. And then you tack on to it. The Patriots have a really good defense, and we know that the Seahawks have a great defense. So, I drafted Drake May last night. It just was eighth round and seemed too good to pass up.
2: Right.
0: At that point in the draft, considering what kind of outlook some people have for him to be very special this year. But I don't think it's going to happen. I don't want to start him. I don't want to go to the Seahawks game and...
2: and then be cheering for Drake May or mad if he doesn't do well.
0: Yeah, I mean, cheering for Drake May to get thwarted. That's not exactly how I want to start my fantasy football season, but I might not have a choice. So I do expect it to be sloppy, and I do expect the front seven for the Seahawks to be pretty dominant tomorrow.
2: Yeah, I hope that is the way that's the way I expect it to go as well, so I would hope that that's what we're going to see. At the same time, I don't have a lot of high expectations for game one, because you look at what happened last year with the Seahawks season, and game one did not go at all how we wanted, and the season turned out pretty well. So I do think there's some of that rust and things like you're talking about that they've got to get over and they've got to get through. And so if the Seahawks go out and the defense does a great job and the offense doesn't, okay, we move on to the next one. Just get the win.
0: Yeah,
2: just I don't care how pretty it is.
0: Oh, yeah. And then it will be the same exact motto at the end of most of the NFL games that you heard from all of the college football coaches that won.
2: Mm-hmm.
0: I think you'll hear the exact same thing out of Mike McDonald's mouth. Well, congratulations, Coach, on your opening day win. How'd you feel about your team first time looking at them? We got a lot to clean up.
2: Yep.
0: But credit to those guys in the locker room. We went and had our best, but we got a win against a really good football team.
2: Yep.
0: That's going to be the speech that he gives after the game, in my opinion, and I think about, 15 other head coaches this
2: weekend.
0: And
2: I'm all right with that.
0: Yeah, are going to give after week number one. All right, coming up next, we'll talk a little college football. Do the Huskies already have a running back problem? Do they have enough to go around? Sports Radio 93.3 KJRF.
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0: as we talk some college football. We'll get our Taco Time pick of the week. I didn't get one last week, and you know that there were listeners that are like, what about the Taco Time pick of the week?
1: Oh, I know. They were confused.
0: Yeah.
1: Lost a little.
0: Well, look, I mean, we talked about Taco Time, delicious Taco Time. As a matter of fact, just talking about it. He hadn't watched anybody play yet. I think that's almost unfair to get a Taco Time pick of the week until he at least gets a game under his belt. So we'll make sure that we deliver on that here today at 9 o'clock and all sorts of things to discuss with Coach Neuheisel on the show, including the Apple Cup, which was costly for the Huskies. They won the game, but here you're starting the season and can't wait to kind of figure out exactly who's going to get the carries this year. Freshman Quade Carr wins the job over Jaden Lamar, who returns home to where he was a star in high school after a huge mistake of going to Oregon.
1: And he righted it.
0: Yeah, and he comes back, and if nothing else, they're going to give you this sort of lightning thunder sort of duo that you have, because Carr is like lean and quick and explosive, and then Lamar's this little powder keg, just powerful. Young man, and Carr leaves early with an injury, does not return. Lamar does fine, scores the touchdown, the 11-yard run. But then we saw the gruesome injury that he suffered at the end of the game. And even if it was just a, you know, even if it felt at the time like, okay, I think it's okay, it wasn't okay.
1: No.
0: So he's going to miss some time. Carr's going to miss some time. And here you are, Ashley, in an area that I don't know if was really considered some great strength for Jed Fish and the Dogs coming into this year. I mean, when you're starting a freshman in the very first game, I mean, there's already some questions about that. And now, as you get ready for Utah State, you're already down your first and second string running back. Not good.
1: No, it's not good. I mean, I suppose, yeah, the one benefit is that you're playing teams that you should win by quite a bit, and you're going to get these younger guys with less experience some much needed experience pretty quickly. But you got to hope that at least Lamar is back soon. I mean, it sounds like with Carr having the surgery, that's going to be even longer, but it always sounds bad. I don't want to minimize an injury because it looked like he dislocated his elbow or his shoulder or a combination and it did not look good, but you want to hope that's all there was and there was no other damage and that he could be back sooner rather than later.
0: Yeah. I mean, yes, you can. I guess they're not being specific on what it was, or at least I haven't seen it. It looked like an elbow injury. It looked gruesome at the time. And even if you put that back into place, there's ligament damage that is done there.
1: Mm-hmm.
0: And he does have to hold a football with that arm. So I think that, you know, he'll be back sooner than Carr, but they're both going to be out for a while. I mean, the report is they're going to miss extended time with injuries. Jed Fish said he feels good about the depth, you know, saying we've got seven. Mm-hmm. I mean, this isn't the National Football League where you've got some hard 53-man roster. Got seven guys to choose from. Next man up sort of mentality. Yeah. Trey Cooley seems to be that next guy up for them. And Ashley's right. You do have a couple of games against, let's face it, your cupcake opponents that you put on the schedule this year, that being the theory. And I don't know if Lamar or Carr have any shot at getting back by the time you start playing Big Ten games, but at least Cooley can start getting into a rhythm and whoever else might step up. Of course, they've got the Sano kid, too, who is a monster. Like, it's like the mountain out there. And like the last one. Not the first actor that played the mountain, the skinny, tall guy. I'm talking about Magnus Vermognesen or whatever his name is.
1: Yeah, you know, Magnus Vermognesen.
0: Thor Bjornsson-sterf, whatever his name was. I mean, that Sano just stands out like a Ferris wheel in a cornfield when he runs across the field. So we might see him a little bit, even though he's young. So, already an issue at the running back position. I don't know if any Husky fan can feel great about that position. I don't know if they felt great about it coming into the year and now to already be two men down. Obviously, it's a concern. So somebody's got to step up.
1: Yeah.
0: Bottom line.
1: Who's it going to be? That's the question.
0: Yeah. Well, Cooley's going to get the first shot. And then Brian Bonner is another one as a freshman who they were raving about, heard a few of the, you know, the old timers, if you will, that were standing on the sidelines at Huskies camp, really liked what they saw out of Brian Bonner. But again, you're talking about a freshman. That's, you know, you're going to be asking to step in. Carr was too, but at least he was a second year freshman. So senior Trey Cooley will get the first shot, but freshman Brian Bonner might be the more talented of the two. And we're going to test them both out, it sounds like, over the course of the next couple of weeks. All right, coming up next, Rick Neuheisel's going to join us. We'll talk about the college football weekend that was, get his thoughts on that Michigan ending, and, of course, we're going to preview Texas versus Ohio State, and there is no way I'm not going to ask him about the Apple Cup, so calm down. 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

0: not important. I'm just aggravated right now. And everybody should know that. That's important. All right, gonna have to do this later.
1: Well, hello, great morning to you. 9 o'clock hour here on this Tuesday. My name is Chuck Pound, Ashley Ryan here as well. Coming up a little bit later on this hour, we'll close out the show with one last thing. We also have a brand new game called Not Zero, inspired really by Hugh Millen, to be quite honest. So we're gonna play that for the first time today, Ashley and I. At 9:30 this morning, and then in a matter of moments, we will be joined by our college football insider for a second week of the brand new college football season. And now he's got all of this information at his fingertips. He's watched every single game in America, and now he's got a firm grasp on what's about to happen in our lives over the course of the next few months. It's former UW head coach. It is CBS Sports. Let's face it, best analyst, Rick Neuheisel joins us here on the radio show. Hi, Coach.
2: Oh, you embarrass me, Chuck. Oh, you embarrass me. How the heck are you, man?
1: I'm doing great. What'd you think of that crazy first week?
2: You're 1-0. The Huskies get rid of a pesky Cougar squad that just wouldn't quite go away.
1: Yeah. Give me your first read. I mean, I frankly feel, Coach, and this goes to both the National Football League and college football, that the sport now, because you don't really tackle and practice anymore, and preseason football and National Football League, they don't really play games. I think it's hard to come out of the gates looking like you should look. And it seemed to me that every coach in America that won over the weekend, their post-game interview was something like this: "We got a lot to clean up, but we're glad we won." So I don't know if I can even ask you for like your first blush opinion on the Washington Huskies, because it's colored by the fact that we know that's not going to be what they're going to be a couple weeks from now.
2: You just can't afford to practice, fully live football. You just can't afford to do it. As Jed found out after his running back room took a major hit over the weekend, he loses both Quade Carr and Jaden Limmer. And I mean, when you lose two guys that are you're counting on to be big producers at that position, that is a head scratcher and then some. So I feel bad for the two kids. Hopefully they'll be back before long, but it just reminds you why you can't tackle as often as you'd like in practice.
1: Yeah. And look, I think what they're doing now is the right thing to do. But if you're going to practice that way, you're probably not going to be your sharpest on week number one. Is that fair?
2: That's absolutely fair.
1: Yeah.
2: Absolutely fair. You just need to make sure. The lone exception to that, you know, is Boise State over the weekend.
1: Yeah.
2: Boise State, I guess, decided because last year they were one of the worst tackling teams in the country that they were going to tackle live in practice. And it certainly showed up. They gave Oregon everything they wanted, and largely because they were so good at open field tackling.
1: Before we get off of the Lamar Carr topic with the Huskies running back, I mean, what does that do to you as a college coach? Already not the greatest room for Jed Fish. I mean, you're starting a freshman in week number one, and now you're down to your third string running back by week number two. How big of a blow is that to him and the program?
2: Well, you're having to start to rethink exactly how you go about cobbling together your offense. Obviously, your quarterback, Damon Williams, needs a running game to go along with him if he's going to be at his best. So you're trying to figure out exactly how many times can you have Damon carrying the ball so that you can help these other running backs be in position to be productive and help the team. But you're missing Jonah Coleman and Adam Muhammad. There's no question about it.
1: Yeah.
2: Because that was such a luxury from a year ago. So you're absolutely now trying to cobble together a plan that you don't put too much on Damon, but you certainly understand that for us to be good, Trey Cooley and company have to be counted on.
1: Yeah. Obviously, the defense very impressive. We don't know how good the Cougs' offense is, and yet they stifled them for four quarters, and yet a lot of really dumb penalties in the game. So do you chalk that up as a head coach to just over-emotional rivalry game to start the season? I mean, that's just a lot. That's a lot on the emotion meter. Or do you worry that you got a little problem on your hands here?
2: Well, I mean, when you start to look at that you held Washington State 0 of 9 on third down,
1: yeah,
2: you got to feel good about that. When you held them to 142 yards passing, you got to feel really good about that. They only had 100 yards rushing. You don't like 12 penalties, but as long as you break down penalties, are they lack of concentration penalties or are they effort penalties? And so that's going to be the focus of between now and the second time you play. Get rid of those focus penalties, but continue to play as aggressively as you showed you can.
1: Rick Neuheisel is with us. Our college football insider is going to be joining us again this year at 9 o'clock every Tuesday, thanks to delicious, delicious, delicious Taco Time. All right, let's talk about that Michigan game. All right, how out of your mind would you be if you're Western Michigan's coach?
2: I think this is the first week that I really have appreciated social media. I really appreciate the different things that I've seen out there just trolling Michigan in this win. Did you see the latest where the video where Harbaugh comes out of his the ghost of Harbaugh comes out there with a bag of money to give to the official? That's an AI generated deal. You've got all, I mean, it's incredible. The sign, "Welcome to Ann Arbor, please set your clocks back 1 second." That's a beautiful one. It's on and on it goes.
1: Did you see somebody posted, prior to Western Michigan, college football teams were 110,352-0 when leading after the end of regulation?
2: Since 1869? Yeah, exactly. Listen, it can't happen. Yeah. I don't know. What clock are we watching?
1: Yeah.
2: Why in the world would we not be watching the actual clock? This was FIFA. This is extra time.
1: Mm.
2: I mean, like, it was my biggest complaint of watching the summer's, you know, extravaganza here in the States. And what are we're just going to play until the official decides it's enough? Yeah. I mean, why can't we put some clock up there so we actually know when the game is over? And yet we can't do it ourselves now. It is a gaffe. If you go back and you see 9 seconds or 8 seconds, whatever was on the clock when he started the play, and you count it down yourself, you still get to zero.
1: Mm-hmm.
2: And it's a tough one. And yet, maybe the most disregarded element of the whole fiasco is the unbelievable class with which Western Michigan handled it. I mean, the president, the head coach, they were absolutely first class with their remarks and dealing with what had to be an incredibly gut-wrenching loss.
1: But was that the right play? I mean, would you have lost your mind? Should you have lost your mind? Should you still be fighting it to this day, considering how controversial it was?
2: It lends itself to another conspiracy theory, Chuck. It lends itself that they must have been promised another game. Because that's a big money game, and that's probably couple of million bucks to go and play in that place, and that's a budget paying game, right? Mm-hmm. And I wouldn't be surprised if somebody went and said, "Look, I know this is a tough one. You handle it the right way, we'll make it up to you." I don't have any idea. It was unusually poised for the situation that we just watched.
1: I do know, and you know, every football fan knows this, that the official clock is the one that is kept by the officials, right? And so yeah, maybe there is an extra second. It's just hard for any of us to believe that in the year 2026 with all the technology.
2: So we had Bruce Feldman. Yeah. We had Bruce Feldman on our air yesterday, and he had talked to Mike Pereira, who's like the guru of officiating, right, for Fox, and comes on and explains rules and explains replay and so forth, even though Mike was wildly wrong in a couple of renegade games in the UFL season, he's usually a good source. He's usually a good source of information. And he said, had this happened in the NFL, they would never have changed the outcome, because what the public saw is too important. You can't have the public seeing something and then it not be accurate. He said that had happened in the NFL, they would have gone with what the public saw and called the game in favor of Western Michigan. He said there was another clock, and the clock did have a discrepancy, but they would never have done that because of the amount of, you know, attention paid to scores and outcomes.
1: Well, let's face it, the gambling community, like the people that had money 100%. On that game. Yeah.
2: 100%. A money line bet on Western Michigan right there had to be an exorbitant pay.
1: Oh, and you just had it taken away from you. Oh, man. Rick Neuheisel is with us, our college football insider. And, yeah, we could probably do 4 hours on that particular issue right there. But let's try to cover some other ground. I mean, we've already talked about, like, Oregon didn't get off to a great start. I don't think UW really got going until the fourth quarter. Notre Dame didn't get going until the second half. But give me a team out there that really did impress you, or maybe a player that kind of popped for you in the opening week that we need to be aware of, because there could be some great stuff coming.
2: Well, Malachi Toney would be the player. Yeah. He and his new quarterback, Darian Menza, were incredible in their opening game against Stanford. And we'll wait and see how good Stanford is. There's some questions there, but my goodness, was that an impressive beginning performance for that little battery of fantastic players. The LSU beatdown of Clemson was epic. I mean, 644 yards of offense on a Clemson defense is eye-opening. But maybe even more eye-opening is you held Clemson to less than 200 yards of offense. And you did it on defense as well. Lane Kiffin has been all over the news. The Dr. Pepper commercial will be the most watched commercial in college football history, because he rolls up that window just like you would expect Lane to roll up that window. And it is, he's going to make $1 zillion on Dr. Pepper ads, because they're not going to be able to get enough of them.
1: Yeah.
2: Because he's so, you know, viewable. I won't say you love him or you hate him. He's just so viewable. But that team looked the part. And I wonder if we're watching the end of the Dabo era, because as much as he wants to make us believe in baseball, hot dogs, apple pie, and Dabo Sweeney, that was a beatdown.
1: Mm-hmm. And the ACC got beat down in the opening week, and they didn't exactly have a great year a year ago. And I get that Miami's in there, and they might make things really easy on the committee at the end of this season, because they do look like the real deal. But ACC in trouble? I mean, their reputation and their status as a Big Four conference out there?
2: I love Miami. I think Miami's a playoff team. I don't think there's any question about it. SMU, Kevin Jennings was really impressive last night. I kind of like them. Virginia is going to be sneaky good, because they beat North Carolina State badly in week one or week zero. They got a quarterback that can run in Bo Prabula, and they don't play Miami. They don't play Clemson, and they don't play Louisville. So to me, that sets them as a team to watch. Louisville got beat, but Louisville was impressive. I'm anxious. And then Mason Heinsohn, this quarterback for Pitt, threw for well over 407 touchdowns. They get UCF this weekend. I can't wait to watch that game to see if Heinsohn is the next Dan Marino.
1: Well, they've got something if he is. I'm just going to go on record and say they've got something cooking there if he's the next Dan Marino. Rick Neuheisel, our guest. Well, let's talk about this week and, of course, the big one, is Ohio State-Texas rematch from a year ago to start the season. Week number two this year, and this year in Austin, Texas, where it's expected to be over 100 degrees on Saturday in Austin. People want that big matchup at the beginning of the year. These two programs have delivered 2 years in a row. How do you see this one going down?
2: Well, both are obviously much more experienced than they were a year ago at the quarterback position. So I think it can be more of an offensive game than it was in the 14-7 game that we watched a year ago. And both coordinators will feel more comfortable taking more shots down the field, which will be entertaining to watch. You know, if you're just judging the statistics, and both teams were wildly impressive in victories over Ball State and Texas State, respectively. But if you look at the numbers, it looks to me like Ohio State has a little bit of a head start in running the football and defending the run. Texas gave up more yards than they wanted on the ground. Will Muschamp, the new defensive coordinator, is not going to be pleased with that. They'll be better this week, especially with the excitement of a game against a team like Ohio State and the magnitude of the contest. But if I'm leaning right now, even though they're on the road, I'm going to lean Buckeyes.
1: Buckeyes. Oh, boy. But it's a slight lean. Matthew McConaughey would like a word with you, by the way. Did you know he names his jacket?
2: He'll say, all right, all right, all right. Now let's sit down and talk about this. Yeah.
1: Do you know that orange, the burnt orange, like leather jacket that he wears?
2: By the way, as we're talking Texas, did you see Arch Manning run out of the tunnel last week in the fog machine?
1: No, I did not.
2: They almost lost him for the year. Oh. He literally gets grabbed by a fan as he's running, and he can't see, and then he trips over something because the fog is such he can't see it, and goes ass over tea kettle under the ground. And I'm like, oh, my God, are they lucky that he got up from that.
1: Because
2: he doesn't see where he's falling.
1: Oh, my gosh.
2: It is. It's out there in the ether. You need to look it up.
1: Oh, great.
2: It'll make you, holy smokes, how lucky are they?
1: All right, so Ohio State, Texas. You got Michigan, Oklahoma on Saturday as well. Obviously, Michigan's not off to a great start in the court of public opinion. So do they have much of a shot here against Oklahoma and the Sooners?
2: You know, they do because they have a defense, and that's Kyle Whittingham's baby. And they're gonna have a Michigan versus everybody mentality again, given what's happened over the course of this week. Thankfully, they still have those sweatshirts from a couple years ago, and they'll be ready to wear them again. I think it's like a 13-10, 13-7 game. I got to see John Mateer, you know, take over from the pocket and show that he can throw the ball and make all the kinds of plays. And until I do, I just think Oklahoma is going to be a little bit pedestrian offense. They're absolutely blue bloods on defense. Venables is one of the best in the business, but so too is Kyle and his defensive staff. So I think it's a low scoring game. And while everybody's going to think Oklahoma is going to blow them out, I think it's going to be really close down the stretch.
1: Mateer's all like body builded up. Like, I don't know if that's exactly what you would encourage from your quarterback, but I mean, he's like Schwarzenegger out there right now.
2: Yeah. I don't know that he has all the throws. He's kind of, to me, a fastball pitcher, which means he should come in the ninth, you know, and close things out. The Aroldis Chapman of the world. I'm not sure he's got all the trajectory throws and all that kind of stuff, but he's a fabulous player, a fabulous competitor, and his legs, whichever quarterback runs for the most yardage might be the quarterback that wins.
1: Mm-hmm. I think we got to mention Iowa State, right? The Cy-Hawk. What do you think of that matchup?
2: Cy-Hawk. Well, it's an interesting one, especially now that Matt Campbell's not there. But Jimmy Rogers got out of the blocks fast for Iowa State. The old Washington State Cougar coach is now the guy there. They get a nice win over Southeast Missouri, 38-10. But the way Iowa ran the ball and having 500 yards of offense, which is like unheard of. It usually takes three games for them to get 500 yards of offense, is eye-opening. I'm going to say Iowa by a couple of touchdowns.
1: Okay. Do we know anything about Utah State? You got anything you can pass along about the Aggies, the Fighting Bobby Wagners this weekend that the Huskies face?
2: I don't know enough about the Aggies to get this one in the books for you. I know this, that Jed isn't worried about Utah State as much as he's worried about his running game.
1: Yeah.
2: And that will be the emphasis this week, is how to cobble together a running game so that they can be ready when Minnesota gets to town in conference play here at the end of the month.
1: All right. Well, I didn't do your Taco Time pick of the week. I was like having mercy on you because you hadn't seen anybody play to this point
2: in
1: the season.
2: That was awfully nice of you.
1: Yeah, and yet people were bothered. They like missed their Taco Time pick of the week from Coach Neuheisel, so I'm certainly not going to miss it today. So, give me that gem of yours.
2: We are going to go. We're going to go to the ACC, I believe. Actually, there's a bunch of interconference games this week. And I am curious to see a number of them. Obviously, Texas and Ohio State leading off. You know what? Let's just stay there.
1: That's fine.
2: I'm going with Ohio State. Ohio State's a 1.5-point underdog. I'm taking the Buckeyes.
1: Okay. All right. He's on the record now, the Taco Time pick of the week. The first of the year from Coach Neuheisel here in the mornings, anyway. I'll let Softy and Fane bug you another time. All right. Well, thank you, sir. We appreciate it. Have a great weekend. Where are you going to be stationed this weekend? What game you got?
2: We've got Minnesota hosting Mississippi State, a matchup of two young quarterbacks that I think names are going to be pretty popular by year's end. Drake Lindsey for Minnesota and Kamario Taylor for Mississippi State. He's a Battlestar Galactica looking guy that looks like he can do everything.
1: All right. Sounds awesome. Thanks, Coach. We'll talk to you next week.
2: All right. Look forward to it. Take care now.
1: The one, the only, Rick Neuheisel joining us here on the program. And, of course, this segment always brought to you by Taco Time. Gosh, every time I say it, I just want some. I saw Ian eating some yesterday.
3: I want some fries, tots, whatever. I don't remember what we're allowed to call them nowadays.
1: But Ian had like this big fat burrito from there yesterday, and he was eating it right in front of me. And
3: that was rude.
1: Yeah, and I don't think I've ever had a burrito.
3: Oh, yeah, I do recall now seeing the Taco Time bag on his desk when I came.
1: Oh, yeah. Looked fantastic.
3: It seemed like he just brought it here to rub it in.
1: Probably.
3: Yeah.
1: He's a jerk that way.
3: Yeah.
1: All right, coming up next on the program, it's our first time we're ever going to play this. Maybe the only time we ever play it. We play the Not Zero game on KJR.
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10: From the Fox 13 Weather Center, I'm Chief Meteorologist Brian McMillan. It'll be a beautiful day today. Lots of sunshine, high temperatures right around 73 degrees. Tomorrow looks even warmer with mostly sunny skies and highs in the mid to upper 70s.
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0: If anybody ever asks you, because I'm sure it'll come up in a lot of conversation.
1: Oh, yeah.
0: Do you know who Chuck Powell's favorite musical artist is?
1: Oh, this I get asked this actually all the time.
0: Yeah. Now you know. Now you're going to know. There it is. Ray LaMontagne.
1: I do love him. He's great.
0: Oh, my gosh. Is he good? And yet he sings of nothing but depressed stuff.
1: Correct.
0: Yeah.
1: Yeah. No, it's not happy music.
0: No.
1: But it's like.
0: No, he's not an uplifter.
1: That's like good winter cleaning your house music.
0: Oh.
1: Like it's cold outside. You're cozy inside. You're doing like the last minute cleaning, then you're going to pour yourself a glass of wine.
0: Interesting that

0: That's where you went. I'm pretty much just, that's good, pour your glass of wine music.
1: Yeah, that too. I just figured I should be productive before I drink the wine.
0: But he does, he sings of woe.
1: Yeah, he does.
0: What he does with woads, a scratchy voice.
1: Woads of woe.
0: Woads of woe from Way La Montagne. I wanted to use it as a segment here on the radio program today, partly inspired by Ray LaMontagne, partly inspired by Hugh Millen. Two okay. very similar people.
1: Yeah. I often think of one when I think of the other. Don't you?
0: Yeah. But Hugh always, you know, Hugh's a math guy, right?
1: Mm-hmm.
0: And whenever he brings up, when anybody, me or any other host, ask him about an injury, you worried about this? Or if somebody's not playing that well, you worried about this? And usually the response is something to the effect of, well, it's not zero.
1: Yeah. Well, the second I saw the thing and I was like, I know I've heard that, but I can't think of where. Then when he said it was inspired by Hugh, I was like, oh,
0: right,
1: yes,
0: right. Yeah. I mean, what do you think about the chances that the Huskies have of playing the game on the moon this weekend? Well, it's not zero.
1: It's not zero.
0: We do have the technology. Yeah. I mean, it's very unlikely, but it's not zero.
1: I'd say that might be zero. This weekend. Maybe now, if you were asking in 2 weeks, that wouldn't be zero.
0: Well, yeah, you're right. It'd probably be hard to put together by Saturday.
1: Right.
0: Anyway, not zero the game. And so we've got a few things here prior to tomorrow. I mean, the game starts tomorrow, and we're not 100% locked in on all this stuff. We got some things to be concerned about, maybe worried a little bit. Definitely not zero. So
1: okay.
0: I want to go through a few things. I know that none of the answers are zero because the game's called Not Zero.
1: So specifically, they can't be.
0: Yes. So I need you to give me, and we can just do the run-of-the-mill 1 through 10 because nothing can be zero.
1: Okay.
0: Where you are with your worry in some of these areas.
1: Okay.
0: So let's start with the obvious one we've already talked about a few times in the last 2 days. The secondary. We're down Ty Okada potentially. Looks like we're definitely going to be down Nick Emanuori for this game. We're down Bud Clark for sure for this game. DeAnthony Bell suddenly is going to be probably launched into a very pivotal role tomorrow against the runner-up for the MVP at quarterback and his brand-new wide receiver one that he didn't even have a year ago. And so where are we in terms of our concern or worry? Because it's not zero.
1: Definitely not zero.
0: Okay.
1: I'd say I'm at about a 4 because of A.J. Brown. That's basically it. It's not even necessarily that Drake May's throwing to him. It's just A.J. Brown and his size and his speed and his skill. And, you know, to be down so much against a player like that, I feel like you'd be naive to not have a little bit of a concern.
0: Well, I have already predicted 17-9. So
1: yes.
0: That's probably not going to result in a lot of offense,
1: probably
0: a score
1: not.
0: Like that from the New England Patriots. I'm not going to put the worry all that high on this. But if there was one area where I didn't really want to be deficient, this is probably it. I think they're going to be sloppy. I think we're going to be sloppy offensively, and that could save us in this game. Otherwise, if this is middle of the season and we're without three of your four safeties, and you're having to face Drake May in a rhythm with A.J. Brown, then I'm probably going to rank this pretty high, frankly. But right now, I'm going to go even under you. I'm going to put it at like a 3. That's where I am.
1: Yeah, I was debating there, but I didn't want to go half.
0: Yeah.
1: So I increased, so I like that. We're about the same then.
0: We're in the same neighborhood. It's not zero,
1: No,
0: though.
1: It's definitely not zero.
0: Tell you that, because there is something to be a little bit worried about, a little bit concerned about. Let's talk about the running backs. We have not seen Jadarian Price get a carry in an NFL game. He did have an injury earlier in training camp. That's not an issue. Heard from everybody, especially Greg. That's not an issue. He was just bubble wrapped for concerns of something going wrong in the preseason games that had nothing to do with a lingering injury situation. George Halani is still second on our depth chart. Speaking of Hugh Millen, he doesn't like it. And then Emmanuel Wilson, who also had injuries, and we didn't get to see him in the preseason either. got to see a little bit of Helani. We haven't seen anything of Emmanuel Wilson.
1: Mm-hmm.
0: He's completely off the injury list right now, full participation in practice. So we do have the three guys we were expecting to have, because we weren't expecting to have Zach Charbonnet.
1: Right.
0: And yet, you still got to be at least a little worried about the running back room. It's not zero.
1: Nope, definitely not zero. It makes me uncomfortable, honestly. And it is my biggest concern, even over the secondary, but also my biggest intrigue, because especially with Jadarian Price, I mean, gosh, it's like looking at a brand new toy that no one's ever gotten before, and you're going to be the first one to get it, opening it on Christmas, and you don't even know what it is or how it works, but you know you're the first one to have it. Like, that's what it feels like, right? You're like, well, this could be really cool, or I could run it into a wall and the whole thing could blow up. I have no idea, but it's going to be kind of fun. So that's,
0: don't run him into a wall,
1: no,
0: Flurry.
1: Let's not, please. Yeah, let's not. But I just, like, that's how unknown it is. So I'm sure that I'm just being overly cautious or overly concerned about it, but I'd give it a 5.
0: I'm at an 8.
1: Oh, wow.
0: And it's relative. Like, I'm not worried it's going to derail the season, but I am worried it's going to cause the team potentially not to be able to perform as well as they should be able to perform as defending Super Bowl champions. I mean, there's just something about, I was only a career backup in college. I mean, Terrell Davis was the same thing, and look what he did in the National Football League. But there is just something about Terrell Davis was a pleasant surprise. Denver Broncos.
1: It's true. That was very pleasant surprise.
0: That was their greatest mistake.
1: Yeah.
0: Man,
1: I hope we can make mistakes like that.
0: Right.
1: Yeah.
0: So I'm already a little worried. The skinny legs thing doesn't make me feel very good. And then already having had an injury in in training camp. I mean, he doesn't really he had an Achilles issue early at Notre Dame, but after that, injuries did not plague him during his collegiate career. But then again, he wasn't overexposed, and it sounds like he's going to be the number one running back for the first time in his life for a professional football team trying to repeat as Super Bowl champs. And I don't believe in Helani as a second option, and I'm not sure I believe in Emmanuel Wilson. I am worried about this group.
1: I might go up to a 6.
0: Yeah. And even with Zach Charbonnet, I still don't know if it gives you a good group. As long as it gives you a functional group, I think you're going to have a great defense. I believe in Sam, but I am worried about this running game.
1: Especially
0: since they're so committed to it.
1: Right.
0: Like a year ago, it wasn't a great running game a year ago.
1: No.
0: It wasn't until the playoffs. And yet they just kept hammering away. And it ended up working out. But I think that was a better room than what we have right now.
1: I do think a lot of people underestimate the value of Ken Walker and what he actually brought. And then to lose him and to not have Charbonnet. I think once Charbonnet comes back, we're going to be just fine. But it is nerve-wracking until we get there.
0: Mm-hmm. All right, last one. Jason Myers is a really good kicker.
1: Yeah.
0: And has been.
1: Yep.
0: I mean, in the conversation for best kicker in the history of the Seahawks.
1: Yep.
0: But he missed nearly every kick in the preseason. And I get it. Somebody that accomplished, probably just a matter of an adjustment, but he could have worked on those adjustments in practice. I'm sure he didn't leave the practice field any day. Oh, I pushed 6 right in a row. I'm sure he stayed at practice until he felt good about where he was kicking the football, which suggests to me that whatever has happened in the preseason was mental.
1: Mm-hmm.
0: Really surprising that would happen in a preseason game, considering how accomplished he is.
1: No, I agree.
0: So how worried are you about what you saw from Jason Myers in the preseason? Because it's not zero.
1: It's not zero, that's for sure. And interestingly enough, Palmer the Great asked me last night if I was going to draft Jason Myers as our kicker.
0: I
1: said, I am not.
0: I didn't.
1: And I said, he has not been good in preseason, and I'm a little nervous about it. But I would quantify the little. I'm a little nervous about it. I'm going to give it a 2. I do think he'll be fine. History has shown us he is a good, solid kicker, that he's not this guy that misses all of these, and I don't think that he's going to continue to be that.
0: I'm going to give it a 4. Something's crept in. Now, it doesn't mean he can't push it out,
1: mm-hmm.
0: but that's three straight games. Something's crept in. And if you, like I said, if that's happening in a preseason game where it doesn't even count, then are you going to be able to get that out of your head in time for tomorrow?
1: It's a valid question.
0: I mean, I think by the end of the season, he will have figured it out.
1: Mm-hmm.
0: But the last time I saw him kick, he had not figured it out.
1: Well, I was going to say, if he, depending on how long it takes him to figure it out, he might not be the kicker through the end of the season if he doesn't figure it out.
0: That would be shocking.
1: Shocking.
0: If that were the case. So I'm going to put it at a four. So it sounds like I'm a little more worried about things than Ashley.
1: You are.
0: Look at me, the worry wart.
1: I'm just over here relaxed and chill. We got this.
0: Anyway, I'm sure all is fine. I already picked them, my number one pick on the over-under
1: mm-hmm.
0: thing that we did. I'm just saying it's not zero.
1: It's not zero.
0: The issues that we have, it's not zero. All right, one last thing to close out the show on KJR.
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0: full segment of this Tuesday edition of the radio program. Coming up next, you got Greg Bell and Jessamyn McIntyre. It's the Captain and Jess right here on the radio station.
1: Like they've always been called.
0: Right. I love the idea that they moonlight as a singing duo. Greg plays the keyboard.
1: Yeah, in a captain's hat.
0: Yes, and Jessamyn just a stand-up microphone.
1: Yes.
0: And that they play in, like, smoky lounges.
1: She's got, like, a little tambourine that she taps against her thigh.
0: Right.
1: Yeah.
0: And they're, you know, he's got, like, a fake mustache.
1: Yes.
0: So that he can remain incognito.
1: Yep. Yep.
0: And not be bothered by all of his adoring fans.
1: It's just the captain.
0: Yeah. And then Jessamyn, you know, just smoky voice in it.
1: That's right.
0: You know what I'm saying?
1: Mm-hmm.
0: That's how I picture them. I don't know. Don't ruin it for me.
1: I won't.
0: Ashley, what's your one last thing today?
1: Well, I don't feel like we always get a lot of give a lot of love to the YouTube, and I feel like Jeff went through a lot of trouble this morning during the ABCs. He did his own entire alphabet
0: of
1: the Mariners on YouTube. I can't see that where the A one is, so we'll just start at B. B is for bummer of a season. C is for can't get their bleep together. D is for dumb managerial decisions all season. E is for every day I ask myself why I'm still watching this team. F is for not a good word, Stanton.
0: I can imagine.
1: Another F is just F. He did two Fs. G is for good effort, not. H is for hits, nah. I is for I hate this. J is for Jerry sucks. L is for losing is what we do. M is for my blood pressure is really over this season. N is for never going to win a World Series like this.
0: Yeah.
1: O is for over this season.
0: Yeah.
1: P is for piss poor baseball. Q is for quiet bats. R is for regression. S is for bleepy all around. T is for tired of this. V is for very frustrated. W is for why. X is for expect the worst. Y is for year. Every effing year. And Z is for Zorenzic all over.
0: Wow.
1: That is Jeff's Mariners alphabet on YouTube.
0: Good job, Jeff.
1: Yeah.
0: There you go.
1: Felt like he needed to get a little love there.
0: Yeah.
1: That was a good effort.
0: I didn't hear anything positive in there, if I'm not
1: Which
0: mistaken.
1: Which is weird.
0: Yeah,
1: yeah, Jeff doesn't seem to be too high on them right now.
0: Seems to have a theme to his alphabet. Yeah.
1: Weird.
0: All right. Well, thank you, Jeff. I appreciate it.
1: Thank you for your efforts, Jeff.
0: Now I know if ever I'm stuck, I can just ask you for help on a letter.
1: That's right. He's got it down. He's got it down.
0: You know, just a quick thing. It's not going to be my one last thing, but yesterday's one last thing was the thing on Doug Eddings, the umpire who corrected a pitcher on how he was wearing his hat and made him change it. And then it started a little bit of a controversy. And then he ended up blowing a call, and it looked like on purpose, and then very demonstrative in the way he acted. I mean, it's just unacceptable behavior. Little update on that. Major League Baseball apparently did talk to him and told him and criticized him, I guess. But there's no report as to whether or not he was punished. He should be punished.
1: Yeah.
0: And this is not the first time it's happened. This is somebody that shows up with an agenda. He's obviously at this stage in his career, and I can understand why you get there. You get yelled at for your career. That's what you get yelled at by fans, by coaches, by players, and you've probably had enough of it.
1: There's not a lot of people that are just out there applauding the umps.
0: Right. It can't be easy. But he has reached the point in his career where he doesn't have any patience for it, and now he's acting out like a child, and he needs to be punished and threatened with his job, because that is, you know, whatever. Told somebody to change his hat, that's dumb. But blowing calls on purpose because you're angry at the manager for yelling at you?
1: Yeah, that would get most people fired.
0: That should get you fired.
1: Yep.
0: Now, I know we have replay and that can correct that, and thankfully it did. But if you're out of challenges and the home plate umpire decides just to blow a call on purpose?
1: Yeah.
0: I mean, come on.
1: Not good.
0: That can't allow. And maybe you can't prove it, but come on, you saw it.
1: Yeah.
0: You know what happened. Last thing, and Rick Neuheiser wouldn't let me finish this. did you know that Matthew McConaughey names that burnt orange leather jacket of his.
1: What is its name?
0: Rusty.
1: Okay, well, that sounds about right.
0: It's apparent he's apparently had it for 30 years.
1: Oh.
0: So, obviously, really good quality.
1: Yeah.
0: And he only wears it to Longhorns games and the big ones.
1: Yep.
0: But he has a name for it. Like, Scott Van Pelt called it Butterscotch. And he goes, Rusty would be really angry if he found out you called him Butterscotch.
1: That's funny. I like that. I like
0: so,
1: that.
0: So, and it's supposed to be 100 degrees there on Saturday. Yeah. So he's not committing to whether or not he's going to wear it or not. But yes, that jacket of his has a name. It's Rusty.
1: It's Rusty, damn it.
0: Yeah. All right, that'll do it for us. Thanks for being with us. Talk to you tomorrow at 6 a.m. Greg and Jessamine next on KJR.
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16: 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That game-winning drive, maybe it's Herbert, maybe it's Geno. 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If Fernando Mendoza or any of the rookies are balling out, we'll break down the tape. 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
22: Good morning. Headlines are brought to you by Frostbrewed Coors Light, cold as the Rockies. Happy Tuesday. Happy eve of the NFL season. The Seahawks are kicking it off tomorrow night at Lumen Field against the Patriots in a Super Bowl rematch. The first game of the NFL season starts at 5:20. Practice yesterday for the Seahawks. Same situations with Nick Emawori and Ty Okada. Emawori's still limited, though Coach Mike McDonald said the last couple days and the most work he's done since the safety had arthroscopic knee surgery in July. Okada did not practice again yesterday. New hamstring injury. Even worrying Okada seem unlikely to play tomorrow in the NFL kickoff game against New England. Anthony Bell, Rodney Thomas likely to get called up from the practice squad. One of them could start next to Julian Love in the back end at safety. Starting right guard Anthony Bradford fully practiced after being limited by a knee issue over the weekend. The official game status injury report is due this afternoon. Late last night, the Patriots reached agreement with Christian Gonzalez, making him the highest paid NFL cornerback. 4 years, $135 million with $102 guaranteed, surpassing Devin Witherspoon's four-year $132 and $101 million guaranteed that the Seahawks signed Witherspoon to last month. College football last night, SMU 27, Florida State 24 in a game delayed by nearly 2 hours by a power outage in the stadium in Tallahassee. College football week coming up this weekend. The big game is number one Ohio State at number five Texas Saturday night. The Southeastern Conference this morning filed an amendment to its federal lawsuit against LSU, Lane Kiffin, and the school president and athletic director. They're seeking authority for the SEC to expel LSU from the league. ESPN is reporting that the SEC is not expected to take the action. It's more like a warning shot, and that's the whole point, right? What's the SEC finally going to do?
1: Well,
22: They can threaten it, but what are they actually going to do is the whole point.
1: Well, I've been saying that about NCAA for quite a while as well.
22: The Mariners come off a off day yesterday to begin a three-game series at the Yard in Soto tonight against Texas. Bryce Miller apparently starting for the Mariners, though they've been somewhat coy about that. Now on to the Tuesday show.

0: Good morning. 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Greg Bell, Jesmyn McIntyre with you on 93.3 KJR FM. 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
1: In many ways, it's upon us. We already have a week of college football put under our belts, and then tomorrow is the NFL. I'm good because football is my jam.
0: It is. It's one of your jobs, in fact.
1: It is. It is. And as much as people might be unhappy with the Apple Cup results, I was happy with the way we played, facing probably the most difficult opponent we will see this year.
0: It's also one of my jobs, the Seahawks beat writer for the News Tribune. I'll be at the stadium a long time tomorrow because at 10 a.m., the new owners of the Seahawks are going to be formally introduced, officially introduced. Day one of their official job. They actually became officially the owners over the weekend, but Friday or so, when the bank cleared the $9.61 billion sale from the estate of Paul G. Allen to Vinod Nehru and Neil Khosla. And they are going to be in the stadium tomorrow. They're going to be in a press conference in the morning. We're intending to carry that live. We're going to be at Jimmy's on First tomorrow, right across the street from the stadium. And then inside the stadium at 10 o'clock, you should be hearing from the new owners of the Seahawks in a press conference and answering some questions. And then at 5 o'clock, well, it's more like 5:20 by the time they get going. Well, it'll be 4:20. They'll unveil a banner that has been covered up all preseason of a Super Bowl championship banner, the second one in Seahawks history being unveiled tomorrow. There's going to be a pregame concert out front.
1: Luke Bryan, I'm going to it.
0: You are from USAA, sponsoring a concert out front in the North Lot.
1: You know, I take my instances whenever USAA is involved. I am going.
0: Luke Bryan's going to be in the North Lot of the stadium. Soundgarden's going to be playing at halftime. The players at Seahawks headquarters this week have talked about how now that they're in a game week, all that other stuff that we're going to see is foreign to them because they're just focusing on another week and they're excited that they get back to their routine of preparing for games. And that's just what they do. It's what they're paid to do. So all the other hoo-ha is mostly for us. I asked Mike McDonald yesterday if the new owners are going to speak to the team or there's been a put in the schedule, opportunity for them to address the players and coaches. And McDonald wisely said they can do whatever they want. They're the bosses. But it sounds like there's no scheduled time for that, at least for now.
1: I like that. I want them to, you know, the best bosses I've ever had when they became new bosses in an area I was working, sat back and got the lay of the land before they inserted themselves in any way. I mean, this is who we are, fine. But I think that that's the best thing to do is, you know, introduce yourself to the team. Sure, maybe just pop in, pop out. Now you know us, and we're going to let you do your job.
0: Vinod Khosla has already said he's going to do just that. He said they're going to listen and learn when they first get here and that they would be foolish to change the football operations of a team that just won the Super Bowl. Vinod Khosla saying, how lucky are we that we get to have a Super Bowl champion team to take over rather than one that is dysfunctioned or not performing or under everything. They're not a last place team. He feels very, very fortunate to be taking an operation that's pretty much turnkey from a football standpoint, and so far the indications are he's going to take that, look back, watch, just wait, and learn initially. So that's all going on tomorrow. Then the game itself, we're going to talk about the situations the Seahawks have in the defensive secondary at safety and at cornerback. To me, though, the key of this Super Bowl rematch for Seattle that would make their secondary issue moot, we'll talk about what that key is, and I think Mike McDonald's going to dial it up and I think they're going to be a similar result to the Super Bowl myself.
1: I am 100% on your page on that one. I didn't see significant improvements from the Patriots this offseason, and the Seahawks have had so much retention and addition through the draft.
0: They've changed their offensive line. They have a new center. They've switched around positions, guard and tackles. Their left tackle, who was injured in the Super Bowl, is healthy. They have A.J. Brown, of course, in the trade from Philadelphia. I was on a Boston podcast this morning. They were asking me, well, how do you think the Patriots can use A.J. Brown against Mike McDonald's defense? And I told him, I don't think it's going to matter because Drake May is not going to have time to wait on A.J. Brown to get down the field to hurt the Seahawks defense because the Seahawks pass rush is going to do what it did in the Super Bowl to Drake May and the offensive line for the Patriots. That's how I think tomorrow's going to go. That's the key of the game plan for Mike McDonald's defense is pressuring Drake May. I just don't see May and the Patriots driving down the field multiple times for multiple touchdowns. Again, like I didn't see it in February at the Super Bowl. We'll talk about all that. We'll talk about tomorrow night being the debut for the Seahawks' new offensive play caller, new offensive coordinator, Brian Fleury. Not only has he never been an OC at any level, the 47-year-old coach only became an offensive coach in 2020. That was the year that Kyle Shanahan moved him from defensive quality control with the 49ers to offensive quality control. So only 7 years as an offensive coach, and the rest of his career has been on defense. Yet the Seahawks offensive players love him. You're going to hear from Cooper Kupp at 10:25 to explain to us why he in particular really already loves Brian Fleury. He said he's doing a, quote, unbelievable job as the offensive coordinator. Of course, the proof of that will be starting for real tomorrow night in the results of that offense. That's the fourth offensive coordinator the Seahawks have had in 4 years, going back to even before they had Shane Waldron and Ryan Grubb and Clint Kubiak, and here we are with Brian Fleury. 11 o'clock, we're going to hear from Coach Mike McDonald's final comments before kickoff, including positive ones on Zach Charbonnet's recovery from reconstructive knee surgery. He said that Charbonnet's on his own timeline that we'll keep to ourselves. We know that the minimum of that timeline is at least until mid-October because he's on the physically unable to perform list. That's the missing the first 4 weeks of the season. And, Jasmine, when he comes back, it's not like he's going to just plug and play, get ready to roll. He's reconstructive knee surgery, hasn't been on a field since January when he injured it in the playoff game against the 49ers. So he's going to need some weeks to ramp up, and I don't expect to see him until November at the earliest.
1: Yeah, they're not going to rush him. Then, you know, hopefully they don't have to when you have Price on the field.
0: Well, yeah, and that's a whole other issue, is that Price, of course, hasn't played since November 29th, the last game that Notre Dame played last season against Stanford. They need more than just three running backs. No team can get through an NFL season with just three. I covered a Seahawks team that had 18 different ball carriers 1 year, and they brought Marshawn Lynch out of retirement on Christmas Eve. That's how desperate they were for running backs. So, no, they need more than – and they may not be able to wait until Charbonnet comes back before. I still think they are shopping for a veteran running back that they may pick up through the season, and especially if there's another one that happens to go down. They have Velus Jones Jr. on the practice squad, of course. They have Jacardier Wright, the preseason star. But they only have – well, if you count George Helani as a proven back – which he's only played a limited role on offense. He's been more of a special teams player for them. That's it. George Helani, Emmanuel Wilson had a 500-yard season last year for Green Bay. They signed him in the offseason to a very low-risk one-year contract. He's probably going to be the short yardage back tomorrow. I'm expecting Jadarian Price to be the lead back. Because Price is still learning the pass game at the NFL level, pass blocking and catching, I think George Helani may get more of the third-down snaps than Price tomorrow. And then short yardage when they need a yard or two, I expect Emmanuel Wilson, the new number 23, to come in. That'll be the first time he debuts. He missed most of August with a hamstring injury. So tons of questions on offense about the position, the guy that's going to run the ball on a team predicated against on the run. 50% of the time they ran the ball last year in a pass-happy league. That's the biggest question on the Seahawks offense heading into tomorrow. 49451 on the Tacoma Dodge text line, my first question of the day. How concerned are you the fact that not only Jadarian Price, but nobody on the offense or defense played during the preseason, and the fact that the starters tomorrow will not have tackled anybody since Super Bowl 60 on February the 8th? That is unusual. It's become a trend in other teams that a lot of starters don't play, but for entire units on both sides of the ball not to play is somewhat unique, and especially the lead running back situation. How do you feel about Jadarian Price? What are you anxious or curious to see? I used the word curious with the play caller, Brian Fleury, and he corrected me and said, no, I don't say curious. I say excited in anticipating the debut of Jadarian Price, number 8, tomorrow. He either got bigger pads or he got bigger in the last couple weeks. He looks...
1: They do a good job of that. They feed him pretty good. You know, that weight room's phenomenal. And, we'll see. We'll see. I mean, I don't think he got bigger pads, to be honest.
0: He looks bigger than he was even in the preseason and in training camp practices. After you hear from Mike McDonald, 11 o'clock, 11:30, we'll read back your text and input on the Tacoma Dodge text and your talkbacks on the iHeartRadio app. You download that for free or go to 933KJR.com, The Greg Bell Show, and you can leave a 30-second or shorter voicemail message. Jessamine loves to play those back, and we'll do that at 11:30.
1: I love your voices.
0: You'll hear Jessamine's voice at 11:35 because it's her pick today in Fact or Fiction.
1: Here we go.
0: She's going NFL. Like, we already know that.
1: Yes. I'm very intentional. I do not touch college football.
0: So we'll go NFL at 11:35 with our Fact or Fiction brought to you by Lucky Eagle Casino Resort. Again, your chance to win $1,000 happens every weekday, 7:35, 11:35 a.m., 2:35, and 3:35 p.m. We'll pick a game against the spread or over-under total points scored, and you text in either Fact or Fiction to agree or disagree. Whoever's right wins, goes into a pool to be drawn by Anderson Hurst on Monday. $1,000 for one winner, and you win the most times during the season. You could win $10,000 thanks to the Lucky Eagle Casino Resort. If you're not going to the season opener tomorrow at Lumen Field and all the festivities around it, the next best place to be to watch Seahawks, Patriots, and the NFL opener tomorrow is with Sports Radio 93.3 KJRFM's Ashley Ryan. She's at the Tulalip Amphitheater at the Tulalip Resort Casino Wednesday night. 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You could win prizes including Husky gear and Husky tickets and Seahawks gear. 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Seahawks Patriots free at the Tulalip Amphitheater. Again, kickoff is at 5:20 tomorrow. What are you most excited or anticipating about this first game, Jessamyn?
1: I want to see if Sam Darnold is a little more unleashed in his second meeting with the Patriots. I want to see if he is not just told to protect the ball. See what Brian Flory has to bring on the offensive side of things. That is my biggest thing, is Brian Flory's scheme. And I don't think he's going to mess too much with success, but I want to see some flashes of him having his own fingerprints on this offense.
0: If it goes as training camp practices went for the starters, including the joint practice in Nashville, I expect to see A.J. Barner, the tight end, down the field quite a bit in pass game. I expect to see Elijah Royal special packages of plays. In fact, Brian Flory mentioned on Sunday they have special packages of plays for Arroyo's skill set. He's more of a stand-up slot-type tight end that I think you're going to see go down the field more his second season. Of course, he only had 15 catches in 12 games last year and some injuries. But between Arroyo and Barner, they have tight end threats that can push the defense down the middle. I think you're going to see a lot of that. They're going to throw to Price. I don't know how much in the first game, but they threw to him a ton in training camp and that joint practice. He had a couple touchdowns in short yardage against the Titans, and that's the last only time he's been against ones in his NFL career. So you're going to see that too. And you may see even Price split out at times. We saw that during training camp. Of course, Clint Kubiak and even Shane Waldron before him did the same thing with Kenneth Walker. That Boston show I was on this morning asked me the difference between Kenneth Walker and Jadarian Price. And the best thing I can say is that Price is a much more decisive cutter. He doesn't wait for the blocks like Le'Veon Bell style like Kenneth Walker did. And in the outside zone, the Seahawks think they have a back in Price that is exactly what an outside zone offense and scheme needs, to mesh the timing of the cut with the blocks, not have to have the offensive line hold their blocks so much as just zone block and get in the way of a guy and let Price cut through. When you talk to all the coaches about what they're impressed most about Price, they said his decisiveness, how quickly he cuts and he goes up the field. And that's what they drafted him for. Again, the learning curve for him is in the pass game, because he wasn't even the starting running back at Notre Dame again. It was Jeremiah Love, who was the third overall pick in the draft by Arizona, was the starting back. So on third downs, when Notre Dame needed first downs, it was often Love in the game. Price was not. And if Price was in the game, he wasn't pass blocking. So that is a huge part of his game he needs to improve. He's admitted that. He's talked about it. And they have worked a ton with him in pass blocking and pass catching. My hunch in watching him in practices and training camp is they aren't going to give him a full diet of third down pass blocking and pass catching, and it's going to be George Helani's responsibility, as I mentioned a minute ago. That doesn't mean they won't throw on first and second down to him. About Sam Darnold, he looks far more comfortable than he did this time last year, especially with Rashid Shaheed. We've talked about how Shaheed came from the Saints last November and just merged into traffic with Darnold and the rest of the offense. Mm-hmm. Didn't really know the playbook to the extent he does now, of course. And Darnold didn't know his speed. We saw it in the NFC Championship game. We saw it in other times. Darnold just underthrowing because Shaheed outran his throws.
1: Right.
0: And then they went to Southern California in July and late June in that break between minicamp and the start of training camp. And down at Saddleback Junior College in Mission Viejo, California, near where Sam Darnold grew up in San Clemente, near where Rashid Shaheed grew up in San Diego, they practiced on a field. And you say, well, they're just throwing against air. But Darnold got used to his speed. And I saw in training camp, Darnold was throwing it as far as he could throw it, and Rashid Shaheed was running to it and beating starting corners, Devin Witherspoon, Josh Jobe, beating those guys on deep balls because Darnold had now gauged his speed, Shaheed's speed. So that's a component that the Patriots didn't have to deal with in Super Bowl 60. That was a much governed, limited in the past game, Rashid Shaheed in that Super Bowl compared to what he's going to be this season and perhaps tomorrow night. I'm not a fantasy football player. I know you are, Jessamine. You had your draft last night here for the show.
1: Yes, I had the first overall pick, and I was very excited because all I wanted was Gibbs, and I didn't. I could have auto-drafted the rest of my draft, which I accidentally did for two picks later on.
0: So it's Jahmyr Gibbs.
1: Yes.
0: And I'm told you took four quarterbacks.
1: Yeah, but those were later rounds. I was a little bit weird in mine. My auto draft, because I accidentally fell asleep while I was waiting for the draft to start. I was just sitting there on my couch, and I was like, oh, okay, 7 o'clock. Yeah, I did back-to-back tight ends, round 2 to 3, because snake draft, you know, the first and the last get those back-to-back draft. Yeah. I did get an A, though, from ESPN, because we were using the ESPN portal to draft. So you get a grade afterwards. I'm going to make some moves. I'll just say that. I did get the Seahawks defense. I was happy about that. I kind of, as soon as I got Gibbs, I threw everything else out the window.
0: Really?
1: Well, I just didn't care as much. I had him all queued up for my first overall pick and everything. And I had people texting me, hey, are you drafting? Are you drafting? I was napping. That's what happened. I woke up and I go, oh, no, as long as I got Gibbs. So, yeah, I'm going to have to make some roster moves to make everything good. But the A grade I will take.
0: That's a whole realm I know nothing about. I've never done it. I don't have time to put a roster, and I would always just default and miss the deadlines to submit a lineup or whatever they do. I don't even know how it works.
1: Oh, yeah. Well, it's kind of like a fun thing. If you're a scroller on your phone or something, you just go, oh, let me check in on my lineup. Mm. So what I like to do is see the predictions beforehand and see the strength of schedule, who they're playing and everything, and then I just toy with my roster from there, which most people do. I did not have a very robust strategy. I did have it. I just slept through half of it. So.
0: Yeah, it's totally foreign to me. And we've asked on the show if you wanted to have fantasy football as a part of the show. I've never done it. It's not something I'm into. So that's why I don't talk about it much.
1: But. You know what it really is? It's a friend activity. Mm. It's a colleague activity. We did it here at work. It's fun. Mm-hmm. My family has one. You know, and you're just talking throughout the entire season. At times, maybe you wouldn't all be talking together and chiding each other and ribbing each other. And, oh, I'm going up against sales guy A, you know. And then, we don't always talk all the time. And I like that.
0: And the NFL loves it, of course, because then people watch games they otherwise wouldn't watch. Or
1: it does bring in more of a crowd. It does.
0: They are all in on that, mm-hmm. and that helps for viewership and advertising rates and all of it. So it all kicks off tomorrow, which is part of the reason it's such a big deal. And then after the Patriots-Seahawks tomorrow night, of course, Thursday, Friday, Australia time, the 49ers and the Rams. How about the Rams not showing up in Australia till like now for a game that's 36 hours from now or whatever it is? That's
1: a 16-hour flight.
0: Oh, yeah, I think it might be 20, I think. My son did it in New Zealand, it took him 20. And there's a science to say you go in really late and it doesn't affect your body as much and you get out before the time, the jet lag. But I don't know that that works for a 16, 18, 20-hour flight from Seattle or from Los Angeles to Melbourne. I mean, the 49ers have been there for days already.
1: Have you heard what they did to Brandon Willis?
0: No.
1: They cut him in Australia. So they made him do that whole entire flight, 16 hours, according to this, because if you're flying from California, it's a little more of a direct shot. So 16 hours. And then he got cut and had to fly 16 hours back.
0: He got paid. But yeah.
1: You'd hope.
0: Well, no.
1: He didn't play.
0: No, he didn't get. No.
1: Yeah. He was, he's a tight end. They made room for a long snapper, and he got cut when he landed. That sucks. I'm sorry. I just, I wanted to bring that to people's attention because that just seems like a piss poor move to do as a team.
0: Couldn't happen to a better team, I guess. A lot of people in Seattle would say.
1: Ah, that's why I'm talking about it.
0: Up next, speaking of the 49ers, their old tight ends coach is now the Seahawks' new offensive coordinator. What the players are expecting tomorrow night in game one from Brian Fleury, who's going to call the plays from the sideline. You're going to hear from Cooper Kupp about why he is wowed by Brian Fleury. Next on 93.3 KJRFM.
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0: Welcome back. The NFL season begins tomorrow night here in Seattle. It's not going to be on Fox, despite the music. It's going to be on NBC, the first Thursday night game.
1: I don't have their music.
0: I know.
1: What, do we have some rights to that? This one pumps me up for
0: some reason. Is some rights issue to their music, or how's that work?
1: No, I just like this one.
0: Okay. And most
1: that was a me choice.
0: The majority of Seahawks games, of course, are on Fox's NFC network, but not tomorrow night. It'll be on NBC. King 5 here locally, 5:20 kickoff. The Seahawks and the Patriots. It's the first game for Brian Fleury, if you don't count the preseason games when he wasn't playing any of his starters. First game for Brian Fleury as the offensive coordinator for the Seahawks. Seahawks' fourth offensive play caller in 4 years. He's 47 years old. The last four seasons, he was the tight ends coach for Kyle Shanahan and the San Francisco 49ers. What people don't realize about him is not only has he never been an offensive coordinator before at any level, he was only an offensive coach for the first time in 2020. He was a defensive quality control assistant for a couple teams, the third one being the 49ers. And then after 2019, they moved him to the offensive quality control position. Then he went to tight ends coach, where he served the last 4 years. He was also the run game coordinator for San Francisco last year. Why is he here? Because he's seen as a continuation of the Kyle Shanahan, Mike Shanahan outside zone system that Clint Kubiak and John Benton, the offensive line coach, installed last year, which worked so well, the Seahawks wanted to run it back with the same system, even though Kubiak left to be the Las Vegas Raiders head coach. Also, when Brian, there were some thoughts that Jake Peets and some others on the staff might get promoted on the offensive staff to coordinator, but Brian Fleury came in and blew away Mike McDonald and John Schneider with his preparedness on knowing the Seahawks personnel and how he was going to use them. And they were just shocked that a guy that was not even in their building and was, in fact, in a rival division rivals building for the last 4 or 7 years knew so much about how he wanted to

0: Seattle and how he wanted to employ and array the weapons of Jaxon Smith-Njigba and Cooper Kupp and A.J. Barner and the running backs and how Sam Darnold, he worked with him in San Francisco. All those are the reasons that Brian Fleury is here. I asked Brian Fleury on Sunday, the offensive coordinator, because this is his first gig, who has he sought for advice, if anyone, on his first job here in the NFL? And this is what he said.
1: Who, if anyone, Brian, have you sought for advice on this whole experience?
2: Unfortunately, the people I would seek advice from aren't really interested in seeing us do well, so not many.
3: I love that answer. It's so NFL. It's so football.
0: And of course, is knowing that he's coming from the 49ers and Kyle Shanahan and those guys don't want to see Brian Fleury succeed anymore because he's in Seattle. The Seahawks players say that Fleury, communication is his biggest asset. He's clear and he's direct. A great communicator for his offensive vision of what he wants this offense to be. Cooper Kupp says the new OC has done, quote, an unbelievable job. Here's why the 33-year-old wide receiver, two-time Super Bowl champion, says that about Brian Fleury.
4: I know we've asked you about Brian before, but just from day one to now, how have you seen his personality evolve with you guys and kind of that working relationship?
5: Yeah, no, it's been great. And, it's super cool. He's done an unbelievable job. And I think, you know, it's cool to see, even just as the coaches, you know, it's not an easy thing. It's not missed. I think, you know, you have an OC come over. He didn't bring anyone with him, right? He had to install his vision to the coaches so they could go out and install it to the players. And that's a tough thing to do, but it's been really cool to have that collaboration piece where you see the coaches, you see the players, you see Brian all working together to make sure we get the best, you know, plays out there, putting guys in the best situations possible. And he's done a great job.
6: Mike's talked about it. Every play caller has their first opportunity. This is going to be his first chance in a regular season game. But what have you seen that even early on that showed you, like, this guy is ready for this, like, as a player?
5: He definitely has, like, an understanding of what's happening out on the field. Like, being able to see it, feel it. And, I think a huge part of being a good play caller, I've never been one, but just from my standpoint, is guys that can visualize what they want to get done, right? Like, your head's not down on the call sheet, your head's up seeing what's happening, and you're calling it based off of, I know I want to get our offense into this because of what I'm seeing. And I think, you know, he's someone that can, he does that on a regular basis, his understanding of the offense, how to set things up, how to get guys in places where they can execute and, be able to attack, you know, the vulnerabilities that he's seeing defensively. So I think that's early on, seeing how he can do that, his visualization on that side of things, and be able to call it off the top of his head. That's difficult to do, and kind of shows you, his understanding of what he's trying to get done.
0: That's Cooper Kupp from a couple days ago talking about his new offensive coordinator, Brian Fleury, and how clear he is in his vision and how he just doesn't have his head down looking at a play card and reading off of script. That goes into the practices as well. They have what they call call-it periods during Seahawk practices. What's that? Well, instead of a script of standard practices, we're going to run these 10 plays in this period. Not in this call-it period, which the Seahawks do quite a bit with their starters and did it all in training camp. Call-it period is McDonald, first and 10, brings his defense and puts whatever defense he wants. And then he matches wits with Fleury like it's a game. And Fleury, instead of scripting a play, goes down in distance and looks that he's expecting from McDonald and calls a play off of that. And then they go 2nd and 7 or whatever the result of the first play was. And McDonald plays off of that. And Fleury looks and says, okay, we're 2nd and 7 at the -38. We're going to do this. It's not scripted. The players don't know it. It gives Sam Darnold autonomy to change plays at the line like he would at a game. And they say, the players say, that that way of practicing is what prepared them better than risk of injury in a preseason game did. And they did the same thing in the joint practice against Tennessee, not quite scripted, but just playing the game situations. And Kupp's point about Fleury is, a lot of times, you know, when you watch a college or NFL game, they show the play caller either in the booth or on the sidelines, and all you see is the crown of his head because he's looking down at his play card.
3: Right, right, right.
0: And a lot of times, coaches look at their play card before the previous play is even over, and he's moving on to the next play on his sheet. And Kupp says that Fleury's vision is such that he doesn't do that. He has the next play already envisioned in his mind, and he doesn't have to go scroll down a list, a spreadsheet of plays, and he has clarity of, say, okay, we're doing this. And he doesn't really waver in that, and he goes with it. Now, of course, Darnold has the autonomy at the line to change it if the look is not what they expected, but it's that clarity that Kupp really says is the difference in a play caller, especially one with no experience like Fleury. So hey, this all sounds great in August because there's nobody playing and they haven't lost and nobody's trying to take the quarterback's head off and starters haven't played and all that. So, of course, the proof will be starting tomorrow night on how they perform. But this is a dice roll. You got an offensive coordinator who's never done this before. It's the fourth OC in 4 years here in Seattle. An offense based on the run that wants to lead the league in rush rate has a lead running back who hasn't played ever in the NFL and hasn't played a game of any kind since November at Notre Dame. Not to mention that the sport's most attrited position, the most injured position, is at running back. And they have only one semi-proven one in George Helani. That's the risk they took in allowing Kenneth Walker to go get his from Kansas City and grab the bag with the Chiefs. This is that a concern to you? 49451, you're driving around, you're listening, wherever you might be, and you think about the fact that they have a first-time OC who's never done this before and a first-time running back who hasn't played in 10 months. Now you could say, well, just throw the ball over the yard. That's not what Mike McDonald wants to do. He could do that, and he might win games doing that, throwing Sam Darnold to Smith and Jigba and Kupp and Shaheed and Barner. But he wants to impose his will on an opponent offensively as much as defensively. And that means running the ball and physically pounding on teams to wear them down in the second half. So you're not going to see, unless the Seahawks turn the ball over and fall behind multiple scores early in the game, you're not going to see 40-plus passes from this team this year. They're just not want to, they don't want to play that way. Mm-hmm. And if they are, they're chasing games they don't want to chase. So How do you feel about 49451, it's Tacoma Dodge text line, the offense? We've talked so much here in Seattle and the Pacific Northwest about this defense, the top-ranked defense. Yeah, the offense has the offensive player of the year in Smith and Jigba. Yeah, they have weapons. Yeah, they have speed. They got questions. They got all their starting offensive linemen back, but we saw in the preseason what happens if those starting five aren't playing up front. It's Civ City for the reserves against reserves from the Cowboys, the Titans, and the Chiefs. That's a big concern. How many NFL seasons have we seen five starting offensive linemen play all 17 games? Almost none. Josh Jones is a big factor as a swing tackle. Who's the swing guard? Can Christian Haynes, who's played both sides of guard but failed to win the job three different times, can he be that swing type of guard backup? Is Bo Stevens ready to step up if need be? Is Oluwatimi, who had a chance to start and last year got beaten out by Jalen Sundell for the starting center spot, could he play if Sundell got hurt? If one of the guards go down, I could see Sundell moving a guard and they bring Oluwatimi in at center.
3: They do love that versatility on that offensive line.
0: Sundell has done that in the past too, but they have big question marks if one of those top five offensive linemen get hurt. Anthony Bradford had a knee injury this past week. He was back to full participation in practice yesterday. I expect him to be listed as at a minimum questionable, maybe not even on the injury report. That comes out this afternoon. It's a different schedule. Usually the injury game status report comes out 2 days before the game. Because of a Wednesday game, the NFL allowed the teams to move everything back a day. And that's why McDonald's been so mum on injuries all week, because he hasn't had to say anything. And we're not going to talk to him today, the day before the game. So the injury report will come out without comment this afternoon. I'm expecting it to say doubtful and maybe even out for Nick Emanwori. Mm-hmm. I'm expecting it to say doubtful for Ty Okada. They might be some gamesmanship and they list Emanwori as questionable, but I don't expect him to play. Those are the two big issues we're going to talk about coming up, about how they backfill from that. The practice squad is the 70-man roster. They talk about it all the time, right? Well, in game one, the 70-man roster is going to get tested because they probably are going to bring two guys up from the practice squad. We'll introduce them to you, tell you who DeAnthony Bell and Rodney Thomas are, what they bring to the defense, because one of them might be starting tomorrow night against New England. That's next on 93.3 KJRF.
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0: That's Kurt Gowdy, 1970s NBC.
1: I went old school, man.
0: Man, I grew up listening to that. That was like Steelers, Browns at Three River Stadium, Raiders. Man, Ken Stabler. Yeah, Kurt Gowdy, John Brody, Don Meredith.
1: I'm bringing you down memory lane right now.
0: Goddess. Oh, man. This is 1970s NBC's. NBC tomorrow night has the game. 520 Seahawks and Patriots, the NFL opener. Their music. They should bring that music back, actually. 11:35. Remember, we do Fact or Fiction, the second installment of that series. Jessamyn has the pick today. She's going to pick NFL. Perhaps she'll pick a team that has one of her four quarterbacks on it.
1: Okay.
0: On her fantasy team.
1: Listen, I still got an A.
0: You're sticking with that. Okay. Okay. Ashley made a point of telling me that this morning that you drafted four quarterbacks.
1: Yeah. She was the one that told me that I drafted back-to-back tight ends, too. And yes, I was that I was so desperate for a quarterback, I just went, go.
0: So who are the four?
1: Hold on. I have to look at it.
0: Oh, because, okay. They're not at the top
1: yes,
0: of your head.
1: No, not at the top of my head.
0: So we told you Nick Emanwori is still limited in practice, hasn't had a full practice since arthroscopic surgery on his ankle in July. Ty Okada, starting safety, didn't practice again yesterday with a hamstring issue. Hamstrings aren't like you just take an ibuprofen and go play. That's pretends that he's probably not going to play tomorrow night. So it appears both the Anthony Bell and Rodney Thomas will be coming up elevated from the practice squad for the game, with one of them likely starting next to Julian Love in the back of the Seahawks defense. Here we go. This is the 70-man roster the Seahawks always talk about. And in week one, they're tapping into that, and they're going beyond the 53. Bell's a former Browns starting safety, played in 14 games for the Seahawks last year, mostly on special teams. They tried to sneak him through waivers in late December, and the Carolina Panthers claimed him for the final games of last season. He actually watched the Super Bowl in his home back here in Seattle while his buddies were down in Santa Clara winning it, and the Seahawks players voted him to get a Super Bowl ring. And so he has one, and he signed back to the team in the offseason. Then the Seahawks cut him at the end of training camp. I talked to his agent last week. He was shopping for a place on the 53 of another team, and none materialized. He talked to the Giants. Anthony Bell did. He talked to the 49ers. He talked to the Arizona Cardinals. In fact, Anthony Bell had a workout with the Cardinals scheduled. On the same day, he decided to come back and sign with the Seahawks on the practice squad. Why would he do that? Because by the time he signed last weekend, the Seahawks told him, you may play in week one because of our safety injury situation. So, yeah, we'll sign you to the practice squad because we don't have any vacancies on the 53-man roster. But there's a strong shot you're going to play right away because we know you. We've had you for 2 years, including in this training camp. So that's why he signed. And he left his two-month-old baby behind and had been with home for a week and came back to the practice squad. And here he is with a chance to play tomorrow night, maybe even starting. McDonald, when asked about Bell, what they like about him, he said his physicality, his tackling, and more of a strong safety type of a safety. And the free safety type is Rodney Thomas, the second. He's a former starter with the Indianapolis Colts. He started 26 games for the Colts over three seasons. He's from Pittsburgh, a native of Pittsburgh. Graduated from Yale with a political science degree. Played mostly special teams for the Colts this past season, and they let him go to be a free agent. The Seahawks signed him this spring. He broke his hand in training camp, Rodney Thomas did. Missed a week plus. He showed us his hand yesterday. He said surgeons put a small screw in his hand, in his right hand, but that he's fine now. Now he's on the practice squad. The coaches said the reason they wanted him back is that they like his athleticism and playing the ball in pass coverage, so a different type of safety. McDonald may bring them both up from the practice squad tomorrow and play them both, depending on how the Patriots attack them. I'm assuming that with Nick Emanwori unlikely to play, the Patriots think they may be able to get some more in the pass game across the middle than they did in the Super Bowl. And they may not have as much to worry about in blitzing from Emanwori especially. The trick for Mike McDonald tomorrow schematically is he really wants to play Devin Witherspoon inside at nickel. But he's got to have extra defensive backs on the field outside to be able to do that. And so far, he hasn't been able to find a third cornerback that he trusts. That's why they went down the Terron Arnold rabbit hole. It's why they signed Trevon Diggs, who hasn't had a full season since 2022. Nehemiah Prince is still on the roster, but if he had won the job outright in training camp when they tried to put him in that job to start camp, they would have never done any of this or Trevon Diggs situation. So he's an option tomorrow, Nehemiah Pritchett. Diggs is an option. He's on the practice squad. He could be called up, but He only signed the last week of the preseason and had not been in pads since January.
1: Right.
0: I don't know if he's ready to go already, schematically or physically.
1: Yeah, I was going to ask you that question, too. When it comes to, one, learning the playbook, two, being in pads, like, how much do you think that this new-look team will, you know, rush people or allow them to work their way in?
0: It's probably how desperate on McDonald wants to put Witherspoon inside tomorrow against the Patriots. You saw what he did in the Super Bowl from inside. Mm-hmm. He just wrecked their offensive line. He was my Super Bowl MVP. I told you that story I voted for him.
1: Rightfully so.
0: He caused the decisive fumble that Nwosu scooped up for the touchdown in the fourth quarter. If he's that desperate to play Witherspoon inside like he wants to over the course of this season, then yes, he'll call Diggs up and be the third corner, I think. Or he'll roll with Pritchett and see how long he can get there. There's one more move he can make tomorrow schematically that the Patriots have not seen. Mm. The NFL hasn't seen. And that's three off-ball linebackers. That would be Tyrese Knight, a star of training camp, who really got back into the graces of McDonald and the coaches with how he performed this training camp after losing his starting job after injury and not performing as well as Drake Thomas. Well, Tyrese Knight has earned himself some more opportunities with the starting defense, and he may get him tomorrow night with Thomas, both flanking Ernest Jones. And then you'd still have Derek Hall and DeMarcus Lawrence off the edge as your rush linebackers. But McDonald has not done this. He's been the most 5 and 6 defensive back defensive guy in the league last year. And they only had two linebackers on the field most times, Thomas and Ernest Jones. I'm talking about off-ball linebackers, not pass rushing edge guys like Mafe or Hall or Lawrence. Tomorrow night, I could see if the Patriots think they can run without even worry that McDonald counters with three linebackers, and then that will eliminate his concern on who the extra defensive back should be. But then that would keep Witherspoon outside, wouldn't it? Because then he wouldn't have an extra defensive back in the field. He'd have more standard, probably likely four defensive backs on the field with Witherspoon outside with Job, and that's not exactly where he wants to feature Witherspoon the entire season. So is McDonald going to play defensively like he intends to play Witherspoon without his full complement of guys, without Eamon Worry, who doesn't look like he's going to play, and if Okada can't play either, will McDonald still try to play schematically the way he wants to, or will he wait for Eamon Worry and or Okada to get back in before he employs the defense as he exactly wants to? I don't think any of this is going to end up mattering on third down or when the game's on the line, because I think Leonard Williams, Byron Murphy, DeMarcus Lawrence, Derek Hall are going to get after Drake May, much like they did in the Super Bowl. And I just don't see Drake May and the Patriots offensive line marching down Lumen Field multiple times for touchdowns on long drives. If the Seahawks don't turn the ball over, this is always the big if, of course, but Sam Darnold led the league in turnovers last year. If he does not turn the ball over, like he did not at all in the postseason, I don't see the Patriots driving down the field and scoring multiple times, and I see the Seahawks winning like a 20-10 type of game because of their defense. We'll see. It'll be interesting to see the chess match, because game ones always have things that you haven't seen from those teams before, right? Because you have the whole offseason to change what your looks were from last year. One of the looks I think the Seahawks are going to have in their backpack at Mike McDonald is three off-ball linebackers. 49451, I see some of you on the Tacoma Dodge text line already saying, I'm glad you're not the coach because you're overlooking an NFL opponent. And I'm just telling you how I see the Seahawks defense against
1: the Patriots. Said this. Yes, so, you did. You called it. You were like, they're going to boat raise them.
0: I don't think the two teams have changed that much that the results should change. Now, turnovers will be a factor. Nick Emanuori not being on the field will be a factor. But I just think this is the result. It's going to be similar, defensive dominated game. 49451, how do you think this game is going to go? We're going to read back your text at 1130. 1135, Jessamyn will have our pick for Fact or Fiction, the second edition of it. But up next, you'll hear from Coach Mike McDonald, his final words before kickoff tomorrow, including encouraging ones on Zach Charbonnet and his recovery from reconstructive knee surgery. That's next on 93.3 KJR.
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0: Good morning. Thanks for being with us on a Tuesday. Headlines are brought to you by Frost Brewed Coors Light, as cold as the Rockies. Seahawks-Patriots 5:20 tomorrow, kickoff of the NFL season. The Super Bowl champions in a rematch of Super Bowl 60 with New England. Signs are Nick Emanwori and Ty Okada are not going to play tomorrow night. Emanwori still limited, has not practiced fully since his surgery on his arthroscopic surgery on his ankle in July. Mike McDonald did say the last couple days are the most work that Emanwori's done since that surgery. Okada didn't practice again yesterday because of a new hamstring injury. Looks like DeAnthony Bell and Rodney Thomas are in line to perhaps come up off the practice squad. One of them might start next to Julian Love at safety tomorrow night. Starting right guard Anthony Bradford fully practiced yesterday after being limited by a knee issue. The official game status injury report is due out this afternoon. Late last night, the Patriots reached agreement with Christian Gonzalez, making him the highest-paid NFL quarterback, cornerback. 4 years, $135 million, $102 million guaranteed, surpassing Devin Witherspoon's 4 years, $132 million, and $101 million guaranteed. The Seahawks signed Witherspoon too last month. College football last night, SMU 27 and Florida State 24. That game was delayed nearly 2 hours by a power outage in Tallahassee. The college football week coming up with the big one this week is number one Ohio State at number five Texas on Saturday night. This morning, the Southeastern Conference filed an amendment to its federal lawsuit against LSU. Lane Kiffin, its athletic director and the school president, seeking the authority for the SEC to expel LSU from the league. But ESPN is reporting the SEC is not expected to take that action.
1: It's just,
0: what are they actually going to do is the point.
1: It's a bleep show, dude.
0: It's all, of course, because Lane Kiffin wants to play NFL players, guys who were in NFL training camps a couple weeks ago. He didn't put them on the roster for the Clemson game, the LSU opener that they just boat raced Clemson 51-10 or something like that. Mariners are on coming off an off day. They got a three-game series at the Yard in Soto against Texas. Bryce Miller apparently starting for the Mariners, though they've been coy about that. Mariners 6 out of the AL West lead, 5.5 out of a wild card spot. There are 18 games left. Time is running out. Time's just beginning for the Seahawks and Mike McDonald. They've got the first of 17 games tomorrow night. The first time they've played, the first time the starters have played since we saw them win Super Bowl 60, February the 8th, 7 months ago, almost to the day. 7 months ago today, as a matter of fact, was when they won the Super Bowl.
1: Wow. Was that 7 months ago?
0: 7 months ago. Wow.
1: It feels both recent and very distant at the same time.
0: Yes, it does. And there's a new game tomorrow, new season beginning tomorrow night with the first game of the season, of course, against New England. Mike McDonald spoke yesterday to us out in Renton following practice. It's his last comments before kickoff. And included in these, he's going to be really coy here about Nick Emanwori because he can't be.
1: He has been, yes.
0: And he loves this. And you'll hear at the top, he really likes this news reporting thing the NFL has this week. But he also has some encouraging words about Zach Charbonnet. This is Mike McDonald from yesterday.
20: Got a game pretty soon or what? Good to see everybody. Some fun rules at the beginning of the season. This is great. This is a fun week. I get to not answer anything. So you can try if you want.
21: Mike, how's Nicky Man working?
20: Nick had his probably most work in the last couple days. Looks great. And he practiced limited today.
21: Ty Okada, is there anything you can say on Ty?
20: Ty didn't practice today.
21: What kind of an offseason did Rodney Thomas have? And what do you feel like his readiness is to step in if that's the direction you go?
20: Rodney had a great offseason. We're really excited to be able to acquire him in the offseason. Has a lot of range, ball skills, physicality. I thought he played really well in the games when he was out there, and he's practiced great. Really, like everybody that's practiced with us and been here throughout camp would be excited to see him, you know, just excited where they're at, and we feel like they could contribute to us playing great football for us.
22: What's the Anthony Bell's greatest trait coming back
20: for you? Physicality. Yeah, for sure. Physicality. D-Bell's also another one of those guys that's done a great job since he's been here. I know his journey's a little different and a little different than Rodney's, but again, this, you know, it's a 70-man roster, and he's part of the 70, so we're excited about that. Ty didn't practice today.
3: Mike, what have you seen from the guys at practice going into the first game of the season?
20: I thought we've had really, really great practices. Did some good things today. I thought our intent was right. I think understanding how we want to practice on a Friday. It's Friday today. How we want to practice on a Friday with a lot of the guys that haven't been here, just being aligned in terms of the speed. It's a combination of it's not as crazy of a practice that we're looking for, but we're looking for high-powered execution at the same time. So we're still kind of connecting those dots to a certain extent, which is okay. But I think the guys understand, the week's not over. You know, we still have opportunity to really nail some of these details that we want to get to going into the game. So, but very pleased with our intent, our attention to detail. But we're still not there yet. We got some things some I's to dot and T's to cross, I think, before the game.
4: Emmanuel Wilson, we saw him have a really good in the scrimmage at Lumen, and then he didn't really play after that.
20: Yeah.
4: What just kind of his camp in general, what he's done.
20: Yeah, I think we saw the same things you did, Bob. Just he's things taking off, things opened up, things kind of come out of his shell a bit since he got here, understanding how we operate, and you know, since he started practicing again, he's put himself in a great position. So he's doing a great job.
22: With obviously he's still on the UP and working for a while, but how is Zach kind of going to be matched before those kind of look this whole process?
20: Zach's doing awesome. I think he has a certain timetable in his mind that which we won't divulge right now, but he has a certain timetable that he's targeting, and he's on target for that timetable, which is great. It's an aggressive timetable from if you just kind of put the whole thing into perspective. I think that shows what type of guy he is, you know, just being able to come back and work through that process and, you know, get over those hurdles that it takes to put himself in this position. But I mean, he looks awesome going through whenever I see him doing anything, he looks pretty dang good.
22: I asked you about Gudarian Saturday or Wednesday or whatever that was, but just have you seen now that he's had kind of this week in life, or what's going to be his first game, have you seen him handle this week?
20: Yeah, it's business as usual, and that's really our directive to our team, is the way we want to train, the way we want to play games. There's a lot of circumstance that comes around with this game, as did our last game, but our focus has to stay on who we are and how we play ball. You know, if we start getting affected by all the things around it, we're not gonna be the best football team we can be. And he's right there, you know, in terms of having the right type of attitude on the approach. So I feel like he's in a really good place. And again, I'm excited to see him play.
22: Talked not about the injured guys that much, but for the guys that you do have, having Tyrese Knight step forward, being able to go to five-man lines and Achenna and the edges that you've got, what are you looking forward to seeing from some of those guys that can step in and take some of those reps?
20: Well, I would say that we have a lot of guys that have earned opportunities to play, and we spent a lot of the offseason getting them ready to play. So whoever's ready to play is going to – we have a lot of faith in playing good football for us. So how are we deploying them? You know, again, we're two different football teams right now. So for us to dust off the last game plan and to say that's what we're going to run is overly irresponsible, nor is it the best thing for this team. So, you know, we have a game plan we're going to try to execute it to the best of our ability. And as coaches, we have to do a great job of understanding how the game is being played and being able to adjust more so probably in any other game in the season because of just being week one and, you know, both teams are kind of, you know, they haven't had to show their cards yet.
22: Christian Haynes is in his third year with you now. What'd you kind of think of his camp and how he's progressed after getting a couple of games under his belt last year and where he's at?
20: Yeah, we've had really good competition at the guard position. And there's several guys on our team that have done a great job. Christian's one of them. I think he's really taken his game to another level. So he should be proud of himself. He's done a really nice job.
3: Coach, are you prepared to work with Adam Doherty for the third season? Could you discuss the qualities of your British defensive coordinator?
20: Can I discuss the what?
3: The qualities.
20: I had to miss one, at least one question, at least one word. I love to. Yeah, AD. He's a cornerstone piece of our club. You know, he's been there every step of the way since day one, and he's a heck of a football coach. He really is. How he sees the game, I think, complements how I see it in terms of how we've built our team and built our scheme. And his best quality is just being a connector and a leader and communicator. There's three, not just one. But we love him. He's done a tremendous job, and we trust him. You know, he's running the operation 99% of the time. And one of the cool things about AD is, like, I think if you came into our defensive team room, I don't know if you'd be able to figure out who the coordinator is or who the DB coach is or who the head coach is. It's just kind of everybody pulling in the same direction, and he definitely sets the tone for that feeling, and that's what we're trying to create. So can't say enough good things about him.
5: Mike, since the Dallas preseason game, where have you guys grown operationally, the things you want to do between the snaps?
20: Yeah, the guys have been on it. They've done a really nice job. Coaches, players included. Sam's really driving the bus on that front. Offensive line's bought in. They see it. I'm excited to see them do their thing.
5: How's Brian Fleury grown in that regard just in a moment?
20: Well, he has a clear vision on what he expects, and he communicates in his way, which is effective. And anytime we kind of see something that we want to improve on and we kind of put our intention behind it, you want to see growth, from really everybody involved, and Brian really helped push that offensively. And so I appreciate the way he went about it.
22: You guys have a lot of continuity with the coaching staff and with the players. Where do you feel that helps the most, in terms of the menu you can call, the time that it takes to get a game plan in? Where do you see the difference?
20: I don't know how much quicker it's got on defense. I do think we understand the things that we want to get to sooner. It's just a shared understanding about how we do all the things, what schematics we want to get to, what answers do we feel like we want to, maybe we find something that we need to be able to fix, how we can get that coached. There was a cool moment the other day where we were in special teams, and I told our staff this, but I just felt like this is probably a good time to share it. But it's like during special teams period, the guys, we have a operating procedure on who needs to be out there and when and all that type of stuff at the beginning of practice. But like our entire defensive staff, I think, might have been working with another part, like a different position group than they normally work with. And so it's just this really cool synergistic 12-1 type of idea of, hey, we coach everybody all the time. There's no such thing as we only farm each other's land. It's a team effort, and just a great attitude. And the players, players are getting developed and they're learning stuff. And it was a really cool moment that I was just like, man, this is awesome.
6: How important is it to you to have coaches with cross-discipline stuff? You could have a tight ends being a tight ends coach for 30 years as opposed to somebody.
20: No, not that important. It's really just a spirit of how you go. You just gotta be one of us, man. You can't just operate in a silo. No, don't just close your door and worry about your guys. That doesn't go over here pretty well.
8: You mentioned that there's sort of an unknown element in the opener where teams haven't shown their cards and there's uniqueness to that. So how do you prepare yourself to be able to overcome the unknown element where the opener is a little bit different maybe than the week two or three or four?
20: Well, I think you have to stick to your core competencies at the beginning of the game. And then, you're going to build out some possible answers as it goes, but it's just have an understanding of what you can do, who you guys are, how you feel like what they're trying to do, and then get to it. You're doing that every game anyways, but I think the first game, it is different just probably because it's just, they could do anything. You just got to be ready for it.
5: What are you looking forward to most about Wednesday?
20: I don't really thought of it. I mean, it's Friday right now. Right now I'm thinking about the things I'm doing right after this, and then working on a little red zone, and then getting home.
6: Is there an opportunity
5: Can you build into the schedule that the new owners get in front of the team at any point to introduce themselves?
20: It's up to them. It's up to them.
0: Mike McDonald in his final public comments before kickoff of the NFL season tomorrow night at Lumen Field, Seahawks and Patriots. You heard him say about Zach Charbonnet that he looks awesome in everything he does. His own timeline, he said he won't divulge. Well, there is some NFL-required guardrails on that timeline. It can't be any earlier than 4 weeks into the season. The first 4 weeks, Charbonnet must miss because he's on the physically unable to perform list. He could be out longer than that, but at least 4 weeks. And then when he comes back, as we mentioned earlier in the show, he's not just going to go step right onto the field and start. He's going to have to take a ramp-up period and a while to come back from reconstructive knee surgery. He hasn't been on a field since January, so if it's till mid-October, that would only be 8 months following his surgery, which is on the quicker end of ACL tears and reconstructive surgery returns. But McDonald's saying that everything he's doing so far, Charbonnet looks pretty dang good, in his words. We'll see. That sounds like a mid-season acquisition to me. No one's talking about it or thinking about it except probably Zach Charbonnet. This is the final year of his contract. His rookie deal ends after this year as a second-round pick. Mm-hmm. They don't have the option to keep him as a fifth-year option because he's not a first-round pick. So they have a decision to make at the end of this season. How far is Jadarian Price going to show them by the end of the season on whether they can roll with him as their lead back? Would they make an offer to Zach Charbonnet to return? Well, he's going to have to make some hay in the latter half of this season if he does come back, and we don't even know, and he doesn't even know if he'll be the same back he was before the surgery. So a lot of questions personally and team-wise with Zach Charbonnet, but you heard the coach say all well so far in the progress front. Again, if you missed me talking about it earlier, the injury report, the game status on Nick Emanuori and Ty Okada due out this afternoon. That's usually around 1 o'clock or so. The NFL requires it. That doesn't mean the Seahawks always release it at that time. But
1: it's usually right at the deadline. They are very wait until the last minute.
0: Or well after it at times, yes. They've been playing cat and mouse with the Patriots on their practice report, participation reports. It was like 4:30 or 5 o'clock on Labor Day or whatever day that was. I'm losing track of my days on Sunday and Monday. And the Patriots were waiting for the Seahawks to put theirs out. And so it was coming out at 8 p.m. Eastern Day. It's this silly little game that these teams play of not releasing their practice reports right after the practices. But suffice to say that his signs are toward Nick Emanuori and Ty Okada not playing. And that means DeAnthony Bell and perhaps Rodney Thomas, the former starter for the Colts, coming up. 49451 is the Tacoma Dodge text line. When we come back, we'll go to the text line and read back your text. Some of you saying you're concerned about this opener. A couple of them saying the Patriots might actually win the game. A couple predicting a Patriots win tomorrow on the Seattle radio station text line.
1: I don't see it.
0: 1135, fact or fiction. It's Jessamine's chance to have a pick and your chance to agree or disagree with her on an NFL game. She's going NFL. All that's coming up next. Ian Furness is in the house. He's going to join us at 11:45 to tell us what's on his show, 12 until 3 on 93.3 KJRFM.
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4: Hey Jess. Hey Greg. Hey Jess, I would like your opinion on Ian's take yesterday that now that you are no longer on the show, that they will succeed at Fact or Fiction. That was his thing. He said that you were holding him back, the show back. I don't think so. I think it's him. But what is your opinion on this?
5: Well,
6: puttering. That's a puttering.
5: That is exactly. Gentle ribbing between the shows. He is saying it because he misses me. That is why. And, you know, it's that tough love, I miss you thing, so I'm going to throw some shade at you thing. It's like he feels like, a defeated ex.
6: How did his show do last year?
5: I think they did pretty well. I only had one pick a week. There's no way I could hold them back.
6: How the hell?
5: Yeah.
6: Well, that won't be the case this time.
5: Nope. I have two.
6: Two a week. Tuesday and Thursday. Jessamyn will have it at 11:35. Mm-hmm. Right now, until then, the talkback, you've got welcome talkbacks at any time, and you know Jessamyn will throw those in.
5: Yes.
6: The Tacoma Dodge text line is 49451. 425 says it sucks the Hawks can't win by more than 3 points tomorrow because Ian Furness is always wrong and picked them to cover. The spread is 3. Seahawks favored by 3 or 3.5.
5: I wanted to pick that, but Ian already did yesterday. So, Ian, we have the same exact mind frame. So, I'm not the one holding you back.
6: 206 says, kudos to Western Michigan. I'm surprised Michigan didn't say there was a clause in their contract giving them the option to add 1 second after the clock runs out. That was highway robbery. The AP Top 25 came out this morning. Michigan fell out of it for that win that wasn't a win against Western Michigan. And Virginia enters at 25. The Washington Huskies dropped 2 spots from 17 to 19 after their difficult Apple Cup win on Sunday at Husky Stadium. 206 says, Hawks will dominate defensively again. The Pats are trash. Hawks offense might take a minute to get rolling. Seems to every year, but they'll do more than enough for a comfortable win. 801 says it's going to be a close game, being primetime, and as much as some of the Patriots players say it's not a revenge game, it's going to be tight.
5: I don't think that's a revenge game in any way, shape, or form. The Seahawks controlled the entire game.
6: Yeah, but the Patriots are probably smarting from that if there's the players that are returning.
5: I don't know. It's not the same as the Arizona Super Bowl. I'll just say that. It's not that kind of game.
6: No, that's true.
5: And this past Super Bowl wasn't either.
6: That's true.
5: It's a whole new team. Whole new coaching staff.
6: Yeah, I'm not sure tangibly that the Super Bowl is going to matter tomorrow night.
5: Nah.
6: Not even in scheme, not in emotions. It's these, especially in another season, but 7 months ago. 360 says, Fleury and Price are sponges at learning what McDonald wants to put on the field. Offense is going to surprise a lot of people and quiet the doubters. 715, and John and Mike, we trust, meaning the safety situation, I believe. 253, I think Price is going to be a sleeper pick. I'm assuming that's fantasy football talk. I think he's going to tear it up this season. He's fresh, he's rested, and he has something to prove. 253, where is McIntosh? He is unsigned, free agent. The Seahawks waived him in the summer. He was coming back from reconstructive knee surgery the previous July 2025, and the Seahawks waived him. They didn't think he was going to be back, and they let him go. So he's, as to my knowledge, still unsigned. 425 says, what do people expect players to say about a new OC in reference to Cooper Kupp's comments about Brian Fleury? They said the same thing about Grubb. Well, no, they didn't.

0: say that Grubb was had vision and had a clarity of communication. In fact, Ryan Grubb, for as innovative as he is and still is for Alabama, he was everywhere. He was trying to do everything. And, I mean, inside zone, outside zone, gap scheme, trap, pulling, just on the offensive lines blocking schemes, it was everywhere. Ryan Grubb and the Scott Huff and the UW system that came to the Seahawks that season, they were trying to do everything. And the offensive linemen said they were masters of none. And last year, the offensive linemen tell me the biggest difference between John Benton and the Scott Huff, Ryan Grubb offense was that John Benton said, we're outside zone. Just get good at outside zone. And they focused on one thing. They got good at it. And voila, their offensive line problems of 10 years largely dissipated last year. Now, there's still depth issues at offensive line. If they have injuries up front as among starters, look out. That would be a big issue for this team for sure. 206 is trying to encourage me to play fantasy football. It's fun, Greg, especially with just friends and no money. My wife won last year. It was her second time ever playing. Easy peasy. I'm sure it's easy. I just don't have the time or want to spend the time to devote to it, I guess.
1: Yeah. I mean, I have, I've done multiple leagues a couple different times, and then one always ends up being like the forgotten child. And, you know, I forgot to start a defense one time, and I'm like, well, I'm focusing on these ones. That one, I'll just, you know, I'm sorry.
0: At the very advent of, not very advent, but pretty early in the fantasy stuff, I did a fantasy league when I was in grad school in the late 90s. I'm dating myself, down in Berkeley, for baseball. And I failed miserably at it because I always forgot to put in a roster for the week. That Monday morning was the roster due or whatever it was. And I would always get lapped by the field because I would not have hurt guys in there or dudes on the disabled list. And so, yeah, I just said, well, I just don't devote enough time to it. So that's the reason. That's one of the reasons. And plus, I'm covering football. I don't want to go away from football to do more football. I'm going to go to Hawaii when the game's over on Wednesday night.
1: So. Yeah, you are. And you're going to have a very good time.
0: I think it's Mike Benton in here on Friday. I will be in here on Thursday. And then we're flying to Honolulu to see our daughter, who we haven't seen in the Coast Guard since she got stationed there in June. Because the Seahawks are pretty much dark from Thursday. There's a day after press conference from Mike McDonald. And then Friday, Saturday, Sunday, Monday, Tuesday, the players are off. There may be a press conference Monday. There may not be. But I saw this as a five-day window to get the heck out of Dodge because I don't see it coming until the bye week. And even though there's another hurricane rolling through Oahu and the Hawaiian Islands. It's a tropical storm in Oahu, but we're heading there on Thursday. So
1: hope your flights go well.
0: I'm extra excited for the opener so that it'll be over so we can go see my daughter in Hawaii.
1: Yes, I know. You're counting down the run out the clock, run the ball.
0: What? Now it's time for Jessamyn's Fact or Fiction.
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0: 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It's either against the spread or the total over-under, total number of points. Listeners will have 12 minutes after Jessamyn speaks her pick here in a second. They will have 12 minutes to text FACT if they agree with Jessamyn's pick, or FICTION if they disagree and think it's not going to happen. You can only pick one option per text window, but you can enter as many times as you want throughout the day and week, up to possibly 20 times a week. Whoever has the most correct entries at the end of the season will win $10,000. If you win just once, though, you get entered into a drawing, into a hat that Anderson Hurst will pick out on Monday for a chance to win a weekly prize of $1,000. So you see how that works? You only have to win once to be eligible for the $1,000 weekly prize, but the more chances to play, the more times you win over the course of weeks in the season, you can win the whole damn thing. $10,000 from the Lucky Eagle Casino Resort. Okay, she's hinting. Well, she's already told us. She's going NFL.
1: I am going NFL. And this is going against my nature, but it's also a hedge, just considering my growing up devotion to the New York Jets.
0: Oh.
1: They are visiting Tennessee.
0: Yes.
1: And Tennessee is only favored by 1.5.
0: Really?
1: Uh-huh. And I do not believe in what they have to offer. So I am taking the Titans minus 1.5 versus the Jets.
0: You're taking the Titans to beat the Jets by more than 2?
1: Yes.
0: So you're not having faith in Geno Smith?
1: No. Why would I, Greg?
0: I like, yeah.
1: Why would I?
0: You've lived in Seattle, I guess.
1: And I lived in New York.
0: And you've lived in New York.
1: I've seen both careers.
0: You've seen both beginning
1: yes.
0: and end.
1: I have. This is no shade at Geno. I just don't think they're going to get it done on the road week one. The Titans are projected to win 1.5 games more than them if you averaged it out this year. And I don't think they're going to lose at home on their weekend opener. So
0: I really like your brief friend, Cam Ward. I think he's going to be good for them.
1: I do, too.
0: If they can build an offense around, I don't know what their running game looks like. When we went back there for the joint practices, the running game is a question mark. But I like Cam Ward.
1: Me, too.
0: We'll see if Cam Ward can beat, and Jessamyn correct, Cam Ward will beat Geno Smith in Nashville on Sunday. Again, if you missed it, Jessamyn's picking Tennessee, the Titans, minus 1.5 to win by 2 or more points over the Jets at home on Sunday. If you agree with her, text FACT to 49451. If you think she's full of beans and she should be a Geno Smith believer in his reincarnation with the Jets, and you think the Jets will win or lose by fewer than 1.5 points, meaning by 1 point, or win the game outright, text FICTION if you disagree with her, 49451. You have 12 minutes from right now, and then Ian Furness will do it again at 2:35. I thought for a minute as you were setting it up that you're going to go for the Jets.
1: Nope. No, I said this goes against my nature. That's why it's a hedge.
0: It is a
1: because
0: hedge.
1: If I'm wrong, then I'm happy.
0: Are you still a Jets fan?
1: I root for them. My whole family is. Yeah. So, but I don't have that that guttural Jet fan thing that I used to have as a kid and stuff. I don't live or die with them like I used to, but I still root for them. They're my AFC team. This is my NFC team out here with the Seahawks. It's the same in baseball. I have the Mets in the NL, and I have the Mariners in the AL. So
0: is that a Long Island thing? That's why you're the Mets?
1: Mets, Jets, Islanders, and, the Jets? And then it goes Giants, Yankees, and Rangers.
0: Because for the longest time, the Jets trained at Hempstead, right?
1: Where my dad coached.
0: Right.
1: Yes.
0: They don't anymore, though, right? In Forum Park, New Jersey?
1: They're out there. Yeah.
0: Yeah.
1: But they did, yeah, at Hofstra. And so my dad was a coach there, and so I would get to go to all their practices and things like that. So they shared the facility.
0: Coach McIntyre from Hofstra, yes, in Long Island, where the Jets used to train at Hofstra. Now they moved to New Jersey, but that's part of the... And they played in Shea Stadium, which technically is Long Island, right?
1: Queens, yeah.
0: Yeah,
1: yeah. I mean, it's on the island, but yes. It's in a borough that is not considered Long Island.
0: Sorry, I didn't mean to offend you there.
1: You didn't. I'm just saying it's very confusing it's like Nassau County and Suffolk County are considered Long Island, even though all the boroughs are on the island. Manhattan's its own, but yes.
0: Was the defense right or wrong?
1: The defense is wrong.
0: I got you, Carter.
1: Yeah, you did. It took me 1 second. I was like,
0: 206 says, still worried about the Seahawks kicker. Yep, Jason Myers in a close game. That could be an issue, missing 5 of 8 kicks in the preseason. But then again, it was August. We'll see if that matters. Keith says, I'm worried about this game against the Pats. We've lost it. We have lost a lot of key positions, and they got better. A.J. Brown, offensive line changes, new center. They let Bradbury go. Their defense is relatively the same. Sam Darnold says he is still kicking himself for missing passes in the Super Bowl, and he's motivated tomorrow night to right that wrong.
1: That was the biggest thing that I wanted to see is, one, is he going to sling it a little bit more? And, two, what does this offense look like?
0: Ann Furness will be downtown with me tomorrow at Jimmy's, both to hear the new Seahawks owners at 10 o'clock and, I presume, to watch the game at 5:20 at Lumen Field. He joins us next on the Beacon. Well, no, he's on the Beacon Plumbing Hotline. I think he's outside.
1: He's physically here. Yes, he is.
0: He'll see what he's got on his show, 12 to 3, coming up on 93.3 KJRFM.
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0: Hi, welcome back. Greg Bell and Justin McIntyre, joined by Ian Furness, the mayor of Maple Valley. You heard the commercial or the ad run there, the update of the coaches poll in college football. The AP media poll is out, and Washington has dropped from 17 to 19 after their difficult Apple Cup win. Michigan has fallen out of the top 25, as deservedly so, a win they didn't win. And Virginia has entered at 25th.
26: So that was the only team that dropped out and came in?
0: Yes.
26: Michigan for Virginia?
0: Okay. Yes.
26: I mean, because every other, the only team that lost in the top 25 was Louisville, right?
0: Correct.
26: And they lost to a ranked team, so.
0: They lost to a top 10 team.
26: I thought you were going to say the thing I just heard for the advertisement for Kalshi, which has been banned in our state now.
0: Yes,
26: too.
0: It has.
26: I like those. I like the ads that are running in our state that are banned. DraftKings. DraftKings is running a spot on TV that says they're available in every state.
1: I don't think they are.
26: Unless you want to say that because I think one of the casinos may use them. Maybe. I don't know who does. I know the Muckleshoot doesn't. I don't. Snoqualmie has her own book, so I don't know. Yeah, I thought you meant the Kalshi. Brought to you by Kalshi. Well, Bob Ferguson says no. Robert says no. My old classmate at St. Anne says no. You can't do that. Can't do that.
0: So we're gonna be downtown tomorrow. Jimmy's on first.
26: That's what I've been told.
0: Yes.
26: What I've been told.
0: Are you excited for this? This is a not like a normal season opener. We've only had one of these in Seattle's history. A Super Bowl champion on a
26: very different for me, because last time we were down there doing 3 hours of live shots on the day of the game and on the field and getting ready to. I mean, I was so much more involved with the day to day. So for me personally, if you're asking that, no, I'm excited as hell to be a fan tomorrow.
0: Yeah,
26: let's just go. I'm gonna be haul ass home, watch it with my son and some of his buddies, and can't wait. I mean, Wednesday football's dumb. It's dumb that they're making the Super Bowl champion open on a Wednesday and not the other two teams in San Francisco and the Rams. But
1: well, they're in Australia.
26: I know, but why do they get the Thursday game, I guess would be my question. Now, the good news for Seattle is you've had 2 weeks off since preseason, and you get an extra day off after this game. So it's odd. We have an Apple Cup in 75-degree temperatures in September,
0: yeah,
26: the first game. We have the first game of the Seahawks season on a Wednesday.
0: Odd.
26: But I'm excited, man. I want to see this team. I think the Patriots are going to give them a hell of a lot better of a fight than they did in the Super Bowl, assuming they can protect Drake May.
0: Yeah, that's a big if.
26: But then there's the other part is the Seahawks injuries in the secondary. So, yeah, let's go.
0: As a fan, what do you want to hear? It's largely perfunctory tomorrow. There's your little
26: big word
0: of the day.
26: Big word.
0: It's largely perfunctory tomorrow.
1: Here we go.
0: It's the first time we can use that.
2: No doubt.
0: The owner's press conference, largely perfunctory tomorrow. Yeah. But what do you want to hear from them on their first day officially?
26: Well, I think my question, and this is just selfish because I'm friends with some of those folks. I want to know what changes they're going to make in the business side. Mm. Is Chuck still good? I love Chuck.
0: Chuck Arnold, the president. Yeah.
26: Love him. And I hope he and Amy and the rest of the crew on that side of the building, I hope they're all really good because they do a great job. Like we joke about, Pearson, anything else? We joke about that all the time. The PR staff's great. Like, in my mind, they're great. I know everybody has their own way they judge PR staffs, but I think in this city, they're the best ones, and it's not close. I've worked with ones, tell you what, I've worked with a couple other ones in NBA cities over the years that have been, ooh, wee, ah. I've always found it fascinating that in that organization, you can look around, and even if you don't know the name of somebody, like at training camp when they're walking around with clients and stuff, you go, I've seen that person's face for 20 years.
0: Yeah.
26: That says a lot about the culture of the building, not on the football side, but on the business side. And they had a very subpar president at one point, McLaughlin. But before that, with Todd and certainly with Chuck, they've had some really good people in that front office, and by and large, the business side, marketing side, sales side, ticketing side, PR, communications, digital media, all those, they stay. And if they wanted to ask me, they won't, but they'd say, well, all you need to know is that the culture, both football and business, is really good. Like, there's really nothing to fix. Like, you may want to tweak or don't make the mistake that a lot of people do. We've got to bring our own people in. Well, maybe your own people aren't better. Maybe the people here are better right now. But that's just me. I think that football-wise, they can't be dumb enough to bring in Tom Flores and Mike Blatt and stuff like that. They can't be doing that like Ken Behring did. So
0: right.
26: I think we'll be fine in that regard.
0: They've already indicated they're going to sit back and listen and watch and learn.
26: Yeah. Yeah.
0: That they are fortunate, lucky, in Vinod Khosla's word, to be inheriting a Super Bowl champion team.
26: There's a great unknown, though, Greg, right? Because they haven't owned a team.
0: Yeah.
26: When Tom Dundon bought the Blazers, there was a framework. There was an outline of who and what he was as an owner.
0: Carolina Hurricanes.
26: And to his credit, he's followed that to a T. Like, everything that everyone in the hockey world said about Tom Dundon is 100% true. He's a cheap ass. He is just a bad owner on every level, outside of the fact that his team has lucked into a Stanley Cup this year. And I say lucked into it because our hockey ops staff is great. I'm not sure how much credit I give because they've been there for a long time. But we knew what that was going to be. Portland, we told you what it was going to be, and it came to fruition. This group, who knows?
0: Right.
26: Right? Great unknown.
0: Never done it before.
26: I mean, he may say, yeah, we're going to sit back and wait, da-da-da-da, and that may not be the case. Who knows?
0: I think Neil Khosla may end up moving here. I'm not sure they all will, but the son.
26: I was curious why the mom is the governor and the
0: controlling owner.
26: But the son feels like he's a lot more the guy going to be in charge.
0: That might be a tax thing. There might be some tax benefits to having the wife be the...
26: That's probably it.
0: I think that might be probably it. What do you got today?
26: We will check in with MK and Alex. Our Cougs will come up at 12:30 today. Recap the Apple Cup. Look ahead to the future of the Apple Cup, if there is one. Wow. We'll talk about that a little bit with them coming up at 12:30. And then we'll have Joe Sheehan at 1 o'clock. He was on fire last week. I don't know how he'll be this week. He had one. He said a plant would be better off in the dugout than Dan Wilson. To be an upgrade.
0: A potted plant.
1: What kind of plant?
26: Ficus.
1: Oh, okay.
26: Yeah, is what he said actually last week.
1: They get pretty tall, just like Dan Wilson.
26: He said a ficus would be better than Dan Wilson last week. We'll see what he has in this week. And then John Lund. It's game week for the Niners. Game week for the Seahawks. We'll spice things up at 2 o'clock with Lund as well. I got a little surprise for him I'm going to throw at him, too, so you get his reaction. So that's coming up at 2 o'clock. And fact or fiction, ladies and gentlemen.
1: Hey, was I really holding you back? I had one pick a week, man.
26: God, she was listening yesterday.
0: A little birdie, actually. A listener conspired.
26: She was listening yesterday. Listen, you left me. I'm going to throw you under the bus.
1: See, I said he sounds like a spurned ex.
26: You wait. Anders ever leaves me? He'll get thrown under the bus, too. I go with one philosophy. You're with me or you're against me. Simple as that.
1: I just take it as you miss me already.
26: That must be it.
0: Yes. Look where she went to. A little bit of an upgrade. Yeah. Ian's next from 12 until 3. I'll do it again tomorrow. But from Jimmy's, we'll be down there right across the street from the stadium.
26: I almost said something, but I'm not.
0: I'm just going to keep talking.
26: Phil Buster.
0: I'm just going to keep talking. Ian's up next, 12 to 3. I'll see you tomorrow from the Stadium District tomorrow, 10 to noon on 93.3 KJRF.
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26: 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Talking travel here with the Seahawks with Greg. Only thing that matters is your hotel. How much is it taking to take an Uber to Los Dos? Molinos. I might go with you next week. All right. I'm
15: going
26: to go with you.
15: He's talking himself into
26: just
15: it.
26: To go to, I'll leave Saturday night. I'm just going to get a little Los Dos in me. Be back. Make a long plane ride, though.
15: Is this a little Ian missing his travel days with the Seahawks?
26: There's like two or three trips I'll miss.
15: Okay. Okay.
26: And they all have to do with food. Greg and I got in a great argument once in Houston. Like, where are we going to eat one night? All right, here we go. What do we got going on? Mariners, hey, they're still playing, Anders.
15: Are they?
26: I can confirm.
15: Okay.
26: Three-game series against Texas today. TBD versus TBD. That'll be a hell of a matchup.
15: Great matchup.
26: Can't wait. Is TBD a left-hander?
15: Probably.
26: What about the other TBD?
15: Probably not.
26: Okay. Six games out of the AL West leading Astros right now. New England Patriots star quarterback Christian Gonzalez agreed to terms on a record-setting four-year, $135 million extension. Pat Mahomes will start Kansas City season opener Monday against the Denver Broncos. The NCAA gets stranger by the day. SEC filed an amendment complaint against LSU on Tuesday regarding the school's potential plans to add former NFL players to its roster. They have scheduled a vote of the conference presidents on whether to expel the Tigers from the league. Now they're kind of saying they won't do that, but I like the threat.
15: Let's go.
26: We got a spot for you in the Pac-12, LSU. Come on down. You know what, UNLV? Pound sand. We'll take LSU instead. They might kick our ass and everything and cheat their ass off, but we'll be okay with it. Here we go.
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26: All right, welcome in Tuesday. By the way, this is the second day of the work week for the KJR staff. We were here yesterday. You may not have been. You may have been working, traveling back from a Dave Matthews concert, which seems like the entire state goes to. You may be doing, who knows, Jack? Is that what Jackson was?
15: Yeah.
26: It Dave Matthews?
15: Yeah.
26: Okay. Nerd.
15: I'm jealous. I wish I was there.
26: Did you really?
15: Yeah, I'm a huge Dave fan.
26: I've got no desire to go back to the Gorge.
15: What?
26: None.
15: Zero?
26: Too old. I'm just too old.
15: Wow.
26: Yeah, I need a camping outside, all that. Yeah, it's just no. Not good. I'm good.
15: All right.
26: Yeah. God, I'm old.
15: Yeah.
26: What's wrong with me? Anyway, this is our second day of the week. I bring that up for this reason. We were here yesterday, and yesterday was day one of Fact or Fiction. So for some of you, it will be day one of Fact or Fiction, but for many of you, day two as well. That's coming up at 2:35 today. Anders has the pick today.
15: I do.
26: It is producer's pick today.
15: Still
26: on
15: trying to decide what I want to do with it, but
26: well, I got to read this. This is classic.
15: Okay.
26: I got to tell our listeners, honestly, guys, not every show. I can't speak. I think a lot of us have a lot of fun with Fact or Fiction. There's a little internal self-competitive stuff going on. Guys taking guys' teams that you want to take. You know, someday Chuck's going to take, like, Army before Greg can get them. But I do like it because you can go through this. I see what Softy did yesterday.
15: Oh, yeah.
26: And he didn't even admit to it on the air. It was the greasiest thing in the world. And I say that because it's normally something I would do. He took Oregon minus 22.
15: Yes, he did.
26: Versus Oregon, or Oklahoma State.
15: Oklahoma State, yeah.
26: First of all, Oklahoma State's the worst FBS team in the country in the Power Four and haven't won a game since like 2 years ago.
15: Mike Gundy.
26: He's gone.
15: Yeah, I know. Since he was there.
26: Now it's Eric Morris.
15: Right.
26: North Texas guy, former Wazoo offensive coordinator. Cam Ward's old coach. Anyway, they got beat by who was it? Northern Iowa. No, who did they get beat by? Tulsa the other day.
15: Oh, God.
26: In state game. So I see what Softy's doing. Taking the Ducks. That's a total hedge.
15: Yeah.
26: If they don't cover, they don't look very good, he's going to be thrilled. If they do, then he's 1-0.
15: Yeah.
26: I see what you're doing. I also see what Greg Bell did yesterday. In a shocking development, he picked something having to do with the Army game. They're playing South Florida. He took the under. Well done.
15: 48.5 is quite a large total for an Army game.
26: Yeah. I mean, what if they attempt a forward pass at some point?
0: It was 52. It went down to 48.
15: Yeah.
26: Wow. Okay. All right.
15: Jeez.
26: And then I see that Jessamine, because this is how this 10 to 12 show, just so you guys know, this is how it's going to work during the week.
15: Yeah.
26: There will always be an Army pick.
15: Yep.
26: There may be an anti-Navy pick in there.
15: Sure.
26: Probably more than likely there will be. And then something having to do with the J-E-T-S, Jets. And I see Jessamine took the Titans to beat the Jets.
15: Yeah.
26: Her Jets.
15: Yeah. Kind of like the pick, actually.
26: Yes, exactly. I kind of do, too. And so, anyway, that's Anders gets the pick today, 235. Remember how Factor Fiction works. It's brought to you by Lucky Eagle Casino Resort. And they'll give away $1,000 every week, $10,000 grand prize at the end. All you have to do at 2:35, along with 7:35, 11:35, and 3:35, all you do is you listen for the pick. If you agree,
15: fact.
26: You text fact. 86% texted fact to Greg's pick yesterday. Not quite as good as Ian's pick, but we'll get to that in a second. if you agree, it's fact 49451. If you disagree, fiction 49451. Not now at 2:35. And you got to make sure the window's open. You'll get a bounce back. It'll say they recorded your selection. If you didn't get that, then you probably misspelled fact or fiction. So, I took Seattle Seahawks minus 3.5 versus New England yesterday. All I wanted to do was beat Chuck, who had a 91% approval for his fact or fiction yesterday.
15: Yeah, and he took the Rams.
26: He took the Rams minus 2.5 versus San Francisco. 91% of you guys agreed with him. I had 89.7. Let's round it up. Let's round it up to 90%.
15: Sure.
26: Agreed with me. 73% agreed with Softy. I would have agreed with him on that one.
15: Yeah, I think so too.
26: Let's see. Greg, I don't know. The over-under with an Army game, I have no desire to care about that. I just don't. And trust me, you guys know me. I'm degenerate. I'll be at Snoqualmie Casino on Friday. Sportsbook. OSU versus Ohio State versus UT. Ashley took the under today, 48.5 points. 48.5 points. 69% of you guys. 69 of you guys agreed with her. So we'll see. I don't know how many agreed with Jessamine today, but anyway, we'll have a pick from Anders. It's always fun to see how many people vote. But again, remember, all it takes is one correct fact or fiction during the week. Out of 20 or so, you have 20 max that you can do on a normal week. If you get one right, you're automatically entered for $1,000. So you can sit there if you get one right during the week, and if you get five right during the week, or you get 15 right during the week. That's the number of entries you have when Anders picks out through the randomizer
15: yep.
26: a name on Monday to give away $1,000 to. At the very end of the contest, 14 weeks in, whoever has the most correct picks will win $10,000 from Lucky Eagle Casino Resort. Pretty good deal.
15: Yeah.
26: Pretty good deal.
15: Absolutely right? A good deal.
26: Do you have your pick yet? Not saying it, no. But you were grinding on a couple.
15: Yeah, and then I opened up college, and I see a couple that I like there. I normally don't dabble into college
26: stuff. Usually you're very much the pro guy.
15: Yeah, but I see a couple that I might look at.
26: I'm in.
15: Especially
26: I like
15: ones
26: it.
15: That you might not touch
26: in
15: terms of for...
26: Okay, I hear you.
15: Not for betting reasons, but for...
26: Okay, just emotional.
15: Yeah, exactly.
26: Yeah, okay. Good for you. All right, that's coming up 2:35 today. The Cougs will join us, Alex and MK, at 12:30 this afternoon. We'll talk a little bit about the future of the Apple Cup and the atmosphere and maybe dispel a couple misnomers out there that people were throwing around that aren't right about payments and things like that. But we'll look ahead with those guys. So that's coming up at 12:30. 120, Joe Sheehan. Last week he gave us gold.
15: He gave us one of the best promos that I've had in a long time.
26: Yeah, Mariners would be better off with a potted plant in the dugout as opposed to Dan Wilson. A ficus would be fine.
15: Well, that's proven to be the case last week.
26: We'll see what kind of fun he brings with us today at 1:20 to talk Mariners baseball. And then John Lund at 2 p.m. today. I got to throw this at Lund. So you had your fantasy draft last night.
15: I did.
26: A lot of our listeners are doing fantasy drafts last night. Maybe tonight's really the last night you can do it.
15: Yes, sir.
26: And we had ours, our Gong Show neighborhood league. It went as well as you could expect.
15: How do you like your team?
26: I like my team, but here's why. And I know people are like, I don't care about your fantasy team. The only reason I'm going to bring up my team is this, because it's relevant to Lund. I took McCaffrey.
15: Oh, no.
26: Yeah.
15: Oh, no.
26: Late, like 11th pick.
15: Yeah.
26: But I took McCaffrey, and now I just know that stupid substation is going to... Something's going to blow up in his body.
15: 100%.
26: And I'll blame Lund for it. Anyway, how was yours? Was it everything I would expect it to be? The KJR team?
15: We didn't have it in person, which I was really hoping for, but it's just hard to get everyone's schedules together. But man alive.
26: Who's in the league?
15: So a lot of people on KJR. It's Chuck. It's me. Ashley, let me go to my members here so I don't miss
26: Jackson
15: anyone.
26: On it.
15: Jackson's on it.
26: Furious Fantasy Felts.
15: Yeah, Fantasy Felts.
26: Fantasy
15: we
26: Felts.
15: We need Fantasy
26: God,
15: Felts
26: can we
15: today.
26: Get Fantasy Felts please. On the talkbacks, please?
15: And he's a big fantasy guy, so.
26: Okay.
15: We got sales guy Luke, sales guy Rory.
26: Okay.
15: Let's see, sales guy Will.
26: Okay.
15: Jessamine.
26: Okay.
15: Mike Benton.
26: Oh, God.
15: Yeah.
26: Oh. I'm going to take Nathan McKinnon. Wrong draft, Mikey.
15: And then Christopher Crawford.
26: Oh, one half of the Mollywoppers.
15: Yes, and his team name is the funniest because it's Mollywop Monday is saving KJR.
26: I don't know why that's funny. I think it's accurate.
15: It's factual. Mollywop Monday is fantastic, but my lawn got mowed by Benton a couple times last night, and I'm pissed.
26: Why? Because you wanted to take Connor McDavid, and he took him instead?
15: Wrong draft, but
26: wrong
15: yes.
26: Draft. How's Mike Benton in a fantasy football draft?
15: Well,
26: everything you'd expect?
15: It was really funny, because yesterday, you know in the chat where it says, like, Mike Benton has joined the draft, Mike Benton has left the draft, Mike Benton has joined the draft. He did it, like, 18,000 times. Like,
26: I've got to get Liam to baseball practice.
15: That's exactly
26: He's
15: what
26: hitting
15: was
26: today.
15: Going on.
26: I will log back on in a moment.
15: And we were all having a ton of fun in the chat about, like, man, what's Mike doing? We had a very large range of speculation.
26: I think if you ask Fitz or Al that question, they would probably shake their head. What's Mike Benton doing? Nobody knows. Nobody
15: so
26: knows what he's doing.
15: So true, man.
26: I really like Vince Dunn in the 10th round.
15: Great.
26: Okay. No, I'm glad it went well. And I like, what's Crawford's name again?
15: Monday is saving KJR.
26: Well said.
15: Yeah.
26: I think I agree with him. Yeah. It is. Yeah. It's the only thing keeping us afloat right now.
15: Especially now in this Mariners season.
26: I don't know if Rich Moore would agree with that.
15: Yeah, fair.
26: Probably not. Okay. Seahawks tomorrow. We're going to be all over it. We're going to be down at Jimmy's on first starting at 10 in the morning with Greg. They're telling me I got to be there too, so I'll hang out for a while. And
15: why do they want you?
26: I don't want to be there. I love Jimmy's on first. I don't like the crowds. I just,
15: I'm sensing that with your anti-gorge.
26: Yeah, no gorge,
15: too.
26: No Jimmy's.
15: Jeez.
26: It's going to be nuts down there tomorrow.
15: Sure
26: though,
15: it is.
26: Because
15: Mariners, game too.
26: Mariners play at 1, right? Mm-hmm. Yeah, like that's going to be, I say that somewhat tongue-in-cheek.
15: When, oh, God.
26: What?
15: We have a text.
26: What?
15: Hey, I took McCaffrey too. Robin Berrien. Yes. You and Ian will be suffering together this season. That's fantastic.
26: I have the same top pick as Robin Berrien. Nothing. You might as well just go ahead and make the plans.
15: Yeah, make the plans for another show.
26: Those guys will be here sometime in the spring.
15: Last place incoming.
26: God. People don't know our guy Robin Berrien. Just tune in on Thursday at 2:00 and you'll hear him.
15: Yeah.
26: He'll have there'll be one game have played. And he'll be, I don't know, I'm just, it's already over. Anyway, where was I? Yeah, tomorrow's going to be fun. Yeah. Like, all joking aside, Mariner game early, Seahawks game at 5. We saw this at the, this is a different vibe, a different crowd.
15: For sure.
26: But I remember, when we did the show, and I did the show down there for the World Cup game, the U.S.-Australia game. And as bad as the game was, as much as that disappointed.
15: You mean the Belgium game.
26: Belgium game, sorry. Yeah, Belgium game. As bad as that game was, as bad as that match was, the hours leading up to it were epic.
15: Yeah.
26: Were just awesome. And I think, that area, it's starting to grow. They've added a few bars. Certainly our friends at the Occidental Hall, Beer Hall down there. And they've added some stuff. It's just, it's going to be hopping. The weather's going to be great. You know, I know a lot of people for the Belgium game went down there just to hang out. That's a little different because they don't, you know, there's no bro barge on the waterfront. There's no place to watch the game outside. But
1: no bro barge.
26: You know, I mean, I'm sure that, between T-Mobile and obviously Lumen, it's going to be fun tomorrow. So we'll be looking forward to getting down there. A lot going on tomorrow, getting ready for the game as well. Mariners, briefly, quickly. Divish wrote the story today that was basically our Molly Wop show yesterday.
1: Excellent.
26: Doing the math on the rest of the season. You know, 14-4, 15-3. Those are the numbers that you need to get to. Can it happen? The reality is, the answer is it could. It could. The other problem is this team hasn't shown you. And I was kind of thinking back. The teams that did reel off like 17-1 stretches and things like that, we felt different about those teams, right? We felt different
1: like previous
26: about
1: Mariners teams.
26: Yeah, yes. Like the ones that he referenced in his story. It's like those teams just felt better and different.
1: Even when they weren't playing well, there was still this like, hey, you know, we're right there. It does not feel like that this year.
26: No. I mean, and you know, they got a little help. You know, last night Toronto losing to the A's, that helps you in the wild card race. But I just don't think the wild card's even a point anymore because Minnesota, Baltimore, Texas, and Toronto are all ahead of you in the wild card race before you get to Cleveland, which holds down the final wild card spot right now.
1: So really it's five people in between you and a spot.
26: Yes, five teams.
1: Yeah.
26: So then you got to look back at the division and ask yourself, okay, if you're effectively, it says six, you're five games behind the Astros because you have the tiebreaker. But they would really, like, you can get on a heater. Like, you can get on a heater if you're the Mariners, but you need Houston to play well below 500.
1: Yeah.
26: You know, they need to literally finish eight. They need to go 8-10 or worse.
1: And you need Texas to also not go on a heater. They don't need to be, like, below 500.
26: You can control that over the next three.
1: Exactly.
26: I guess I would ask this question. Can anything happen in the next 3 days that change your mind about where this team is?
1: I mean, if they sweep Texas, I will slightly change my tune.
26: Okay.
1: I still won't believe it'll happen, but I will slightly be like, okay, well, this is your last chance.
26: It does feel as if it's sweep or bust.
1: Yeah.
26: Right?
1: Yeah.
26: Because even if you win 2 of 3...
1: it's not good enough.
26: You're still going to be 3 games behind them.
1: Yeah.
26: Right?
1: Yeah.
26: So if you behind Texas, that is not even talking about
1: Houston. Yeah.
26: Yeah. And then you drop that one more game in the loss column and that reduces you down again in terms of how many games you can lose. Effectively, if you're the Mariners, you can't lose more than 4 games the rest of the way. That's being realistic. Assuming that Texas and Houston, because I'm not worried about the wild card.
1: No.
26: You can't lose more than 4 games the rest of the way. And that's assuming Texas and Houston just absolutely go in the tank.
1: And that's like, that's still even a possibility where you could go, 14-4 and still not make the playoffs.
26: Yeah.
1: That's a 500 record.
26: They're 81-81. And if Houston wins 82, and
1: if they just don't play awful, if Houston plays 500 ball the rest of the way, you're not in.
26: Yeah. Because I heard Softy yesterday. He's talking about, you know, I don't care about the games behind. I don't care about the games under 500. I get that. And I'm somewhat with him. I've kind of been with him on that all year. It's about the games behind. But the simple math just tells you what Anders said. I mean, Houston, if they go 500 the rest of the way, well,
1: you're kind of screwed.
26: Then you can only afford to lose one more game, right? If you're Seattle, or two more games. So,
1: two more games.
26: Yeah. I don't know. It's going to be hard. It's a hard one. I do feel so different about this year because this is the week a year ago we're like, God, what are we going to do? We got all this football stuff to get to and all that. And we got to really focus in on the Mariners. And the more I hear from our listeners, 49451, also the talk back, little red microphone, the more I hear from them, you, Molly Wolf guys, everything else, I think people are in that mode that they've been in all too often over 50 years, and that is we've just kind of...
1: just get the season over with.
26: We're worried about football now.
1: Yeah.
26: We're not even going to... baseball's an afterthought.
1: Almost like the first 145 games matter, Ian.
26: Did the games in April and June when they were not good, did those matter?
1: I think so.
26: I was always told it was early.
1: I
26: was told it was early.
1: That's fair, but I want to say, I think, I can't confirm this, I think they count the same then as they do now.
26: Because I was told all along it's early. But it might not be, but early may not have mattered. It's still relevant.
1: Oh, God.
26: It can be early, and it can be relevant. Two things can be true.
15: Very true.
26: All right, when we come back, we'll check in. Alex and MK. Apple Cup is over. What did they think of the atmosphere, the game itself, just being in September? We'll kind of put a bow on that, look to the future, and I don't know what they think. I'm bullish on Kirby Moore after 1 week. I'm not a big fan, never have been a big fan of moral victories, but I felt pretty good about the future of where our program's going coming out of that game with all the challenges that we have. So we'll hear from the boys coming up next.
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1: You betcha. Here we go. It's Alex and MK are with us, wrapping up Apple Cup, looking ahead. Normally, I mean, for years when we say this, do this show, wrapping up the Apple Cup, we're looking forward to a bowl game. And then talking about that and say, hey, I'll talk to you guys in a couple weeks. Where's Alex going for the bowl game? But that's not the case because it was the opener. A lot to get to today, fellas. MK is here. Alex is here. Alex, were you looking down on the sideline ever and thinking that MK was just going to find someone's helmet and go in? Because he was bouncing around there like nobody's business, huh?
2: At one point, Jessamyn McIntyre in my ear goes, oh, you got to see MK. He's like practically in the huddle right now. I was like, that doesn't surprise me one bit. You know
3: what's so crazy is I haven't seen this swagger on the sideline that in a very long time. Like, that defense was absolutely we're going to talk about it, but goodness, they were fun to watch. I was fired up.
1: Well, listen, I mean, let's see. Pilot, business owner of a gym, business owner of a mortgage company that spans a number of states, all those things. Pilot, all like assistant coach, is that on the horizon next there, fella, or what?
3: Oh, man, they don't have too much gas. It's way too much gas for that style. They have to wheel me back in.
1: I love it. Well, look at this, guys. Obviously, losing to the Huskies is never fun. And you know, you guys are athletes. We've talked about moral victories before and all those things. I think sometimes there's exceptions. There needs to have context. And everything about the game is strange. We'll get to the bigger picture in a minute. I want to talk about the game and the atmosphere itself for a second. One guy was upstairs in the booth. The other guy was on the field going bananas and all that. I've heard, and I watched on TV, I've heard a lot of different things. And I think this speaks really volumes towards the future of the series as well and what's next. Alex, from your perspective, was it strange like I've heard? Was it great like I've heard? I mean, I've heard everything. How would you describe the atmosphere and just everything around the game going in and through the game?
2: Yeah, I don't know. 6-1, half dozen the other, I guess. I mean, I think it was, you know, there were moments in the game, you know, some big third downs. After Washington State scored to cut it 10-7, like the stadium for both sides, both fan bases got loud and like got exciting. But yeah, there was, you know, I was thinking about why it feels strange. And I realized that part of having it at the end of the year that was, you know, made it what it was the kind of finality of it, right? Like you're either ending the season or you're going to a bowl game or you're both trying to vie for national implication. I don't know, like, and with this, there's no finality to it. It's we're on to the next, and that makes it feel very anticlimactic. I think like normally we would, no matter what the loss to the Huskies would be, it would be like everybody would be really frustrated. Instead, it's like, all right, let's take the good and learn from the bad and move on to the next one because we got Kansas State next week, right?
3: Yeah, but there wasn't a story built up essentially. Like, we have no film on the Cougs. We don't know who they are, what team is going to be out there.
1: Yeah,
2: right? That's true. Like,
3: okay, you have this roster, $30 million roster, and then you have the Cougs. We don't know what Kirby's going to do, right? So I will tell you, from being on the field, there was a sea of purple. You see crimson sprinkled in everywhere. But one of Washington State's other players on the field is the band and the team behind – I'm sorry, the crowd behind them. So on third down, we hear that da-da-da, you know, the whole crowd's chomping. They did when they won over in Seahawks Stadium. The Krug Nation was so loud that game. I'm telling you, on the sideline, you could hear a pin drop. It was almost like watching a spring game when UW was on the field. And it's an advantage. It is an advantage big time. And you just, it didn't feel right.
1: That atmosphere you just described at the end there, MK, that's what I've heard from a lot of people, that it was just kind of, and you know, listen, the band thing was what it was there. It was, and let me just point two things out. One, the athletic department does not oversee the band. That's not a John Harlow thing. That's a different part of the school.

0: That's upper campus slash the music department. They work in together with each other, but you know, people yelling at Harlow about, you know, it's his fault and it's athletic. It's not their decision. Okay. So like, let's just, can we put that to bed? Two, we'll see where the series goes. It goes back to Pullman next season. There's another little misnomer out there that people, Wazoo needs to play the game because of financial reasons. We don't get money from going there, guys. Like, that's, it's a home and home. Like, it's not like going, if you're playing a one-off at Michigan and you're getting a $2 million buyout, that you don't get that by playing the Apple Cup. The benefit financially, what I was told by people in the athletic department, the benefit financially is next year. You know you're going to sell out a game at Martin Stadium in September against a non-conference team. That normally doesn't happen. That's your benefit financially. So when you hear people chirp and say, well, they got it, Wazoo has to keep doing it because of finances, that's not the case. And so just keep that in mind. You know, I think everyone's got mixed feelings about it. We can put it to bed, that particular part of the story, and move on. So let's move on. Alex, I'll start with you. Just overall impressions, because MK said it best. We talked about it last week. We had no idea what to expect from this team, a new coaching staff, a first-time head coach, a first-time play caller. And I would just say overall, I came out of there as a Coug fan a lot more enthusiastic about what's coming, even though they lost the game. But that's just me. What'd you think?
1: I think it tracks with some of the things we've heard throughout the offseason, right? Which is that, you know, the defense has kind of reloaded through the transfer portal and, you know, a little bit of retention. And that Trent Bray is really good at what he does as a defensive play caller. And that showed up. I mean, they gave Washington fits. And if Devon Williams wasn't the best athlete on the field at all times, then, you know, the Coug defense probably holds the Huskies to 7 points, right? And obviously they gave up a short field touchdown after an interception, but I thought the defense was fantastic. I'll be interested to see where the special teams goes. I think Coach Moore was really surprised by the results that happened on the field that hadn't shown up during fall camp. So that's a little bit concerning. And so we'll see where that goes. Offensively, I thought the offensive group, you know, started hot, obviously in the first drive, couldn't capitalize. And then really had a hard time getting going in the first half. But the second half improved considerably, I think, play calling-wise, execution-wise. In general, we've heard offense has been a little behind during fall camp, and that showed up, I think, on Sunday. So, you know, they need to take a big step heading into week two and then move forward.
2: And finding identity, too. I think that's the biggest thing, is no one knows what the identity is going to be on that offense just yet. And that quarterback at times looked really, really good and seeing his legs. You know, that's what we needed, a little bit of scrambling action to come back. But defensively, I saw a little psychoness from Caden. Is it Caden Beatty? This dude, I'm telling you, like, we needed a little nasty, right? Someone to have a little nasty, to bring swagger to the D-line. And on the sideline, I'm like, yes, this kid's a little psycho. I love him, but he was awesome. He brought so much energy to that defense. But being able to see fourth down stops, like, what? That defense was absolutely flying around. It was so great. But, like, that team right there is a very good football team we played against. And you cannot give the ball over three times and expect to win. You just can't. So, no. I mean, those little things we fix, and then not coming up with points, to be able to push that UW defense back and have a chance to get three, you have to get the three every time, right? So, yeah. Totally different ballgame, a couple of those misses.
0: Two missed field goals, just critical. In today's college football, it just can't happen. You know, I mean, honestly, the kickers around college football are so good right now, and I don't know if they'll have a competition this week. I know Stevens has been their guy, but he's missed some big kicks over the last couple of years as well, and the Oregon State comes to mind. Chip shots, too. We'll see what happens there. Obviously, not having Freeman kills you in the return game. Like, that just absolutely kills you. And I'm still wondering why. Alex, you were up. That was a penalty, wasn't it? He got knocked off the play. He wasn't in the ball. Like, I didn't get that. Like, a non-contact, but my God. Like, all the complaining about the officiating from the Husky side that I've heard, guys, that's a penalty all day, and it takes your best player out, and we'll see. Hopefully he comes back. Because that
2: roughing call was wild.
0: Yeah, Alex, how much does Freeman being out hurt? Like, the passing game specifically, not just the return game, but the passing game, because he's kind of your most dynamic guy, isn't he?
1: 100%. I mean, I think, I don't know about most dynamic, probably most proven dynamic guy, right?
0: Okay.
1: I mean,
0: yeah.
1: the kind of Well, what we saw from Daniel Blood, I think, was positive in general. I think, you know, Tank Hawkins is equally as dynamic, but like Freeman's a proven commodity and he's done it. And he was kind of the guy that, you know, the Cougs were leaning on to kind of be that playmaker. And that's a little bit what happened, I think, in that second quarter where, you know, Washington wants to play man coverage on, you know, kind of third down and they're going to really challenge you. And the idea was that, you know, in the game plan, Tony Freeman's going to be that guy that can win against pretty much anybody. And all of a sudden he's out. And the running game's not effective, and you're in a bunch of third and longs, and nobody's getting open. It just was what it was, right? And so, you know, again, that reset of, you know, kind of who MK said, like, what's their identity going to be moving forward? Because it was kind of, hey, we can get Tony Freeman in a bunch of different situations and attack people. Now it's going to be like, well, you know, can we figure out the running game? Because that wasn't good, you know, this other than Caden Pinnick. Or is it leaning on guys like Darius Clements, who we saw have some big catches, right? And Daniel Blood. And then do you get Tank Hawkins involved? So, again, I think there's guys, but nobody that's proven it like Freeman. So it's going to be really interesting to see what happens this week.
0: In that offense, with that,
2: third downs, those third and long runs, what was your take on that?
1: For Cougs.
0: Oh, like just the handoff to Voorhees and stuff, like kind of give up plays.
2: I mean, there's a few really third and long situations, just, you know, run up the middle. So,
1: yeah, I mean, I think there was some where like you couldn't draw back and pass. I mean, I think the fear was if you're in third and extra long, like third and 10 to 14, you know, you had a couple of them early. That's where the first pick came from, right? And just because like drop back pass and you can't block that D line. They go five up front and then they rush a six. It's like a bunch of one-on-one blocks. It's really hard. It's a really hard spot to be in, right? And so especially when you can't win at the receiver position. So then I think it was like, all right, we're going to try and protect ourselves and stay in this thing, which effectively worked. I mean, you cut it 10-7, you know, with what, 9 minutes left, 7 minutes left? Like, you stayed in it. So, you know, from a coaching standpoint, I thought it was a really well-managed game, honestly. I think there were some execution issues on special teams and offense that were, you know, and then two plays maybe on defense. So, you know, again, it was I think coaching wise, I was really impressed with Kirby Moore in his first go around and, the guys making adjustments.
0: Yeah. I think if you go back to what you guys both said, I mean, Damond Williams, he's getting paid $4 million a year and he made a $4 million play to clinch the game on that third down. I mean, like a couple guys in the country make that play. I mean, sometimes the guy just makes a play and that scramble, that run he had was, you know, in a 7-point game, you get the ball back on third and nine. You know, and if it's not Damond Williams, you probably get the ball back. And then who knows what happens at that point. They hung around. I think it's positive all the way around, no doubt about it. All right, we'll take a quick break. We'll come back. We'll continue our conversation. I want to talk a little bit more about that defense, man. Trent Bray, let's go. Like, it feels, man, on the weekend in which, and give Washington a little shout out there. I know they recognize Walden and Coach Walden and Coach Doba. Coach Doba, the Palouse Posse, man. It wasn't quite that, but there was some fun stuff with that defense. Let's talk about that next on 93.3 KJFM.
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0: All right, MK and Alex are with us. Cougs, continue talking Cougs here. Let's listen, like I said at the start of this thing, losing the Huskies is never fun. You move on, and Alex said it, Kansas State this week. We'll get to that in a second, but let's just talk for a second about the defense and what they had. And I know, listen, we can, Washington can talk about how, quote, they were sloppy and this and that, all those things. Sometimes the other team makes you in, puts you in those positions. And MK, you're down there. Alex, jump in afterwards. But we were all excited about Trent Bray being a member of this coaching staff. And maybe it didn't work out as a head coach at Oregon State, but this guy's a pretty good defensive mind, and he's got those guys playing defense for Wazoo like I haven't seen for a while.
27: And this is the craziest thing, though, too, that I love. And we keep talking about this, how Washington State is that blue-collar team. It's like, okay, these are the guys we have. We're going to find a way to win. And if it's the best, the biggest compliment as a coach is taking the talent you have and getting the best out of them, right? And that's exactly what Washington State is doing. And we're seeing this swagger. We're seeing them develop. And then we're coming up with this narrative like, okay, Washington State, the defense is going to lead this team. Like Coach Akey used to always say, a perfect game is 2-0. Like, we're going to go get a safety on them, and we're going to hold them. They're not going to score on us, right? So I think that defensive mentality, to hold that UW offense, I think the 24 at the end, there were some scrub, you know, points in there at the end, you know, from interception, whatever like that. But they pretty much held them to 14 points the whole game, which was, I thought was pretty fantastic compared to what everybody thought was going to happen.
0: Alex.
28: The scheme wise doesn't surprise me because Trent Bray is always been like that. I am shocked at the personnel. I mean, they have reloaded in such a big way. They looked, I mean, last year's defense was really good, didn't really pass the eye test. I mean, this group, you got two 320 plus pound D tackles in Leia Pepitele and DeMarge Smith. You got another kind of smaller one that I love, Paul Hudson III. He made a ton of plays in there. He's about 270 pounds plus Kane Beattie. I mean, they got a 4-man rotation at D tackle that's really good. And those two DNs, heard about them all at camp. Zunk and Matthias McClain are the real deal. And then I was actually loved what I saw from DJ Warner, the linebacker transfer from SMU. Long, can run. Obviously, Keith Brown. Brown's a proven commodity. He was great. And then, you know, those secondary guys, you know, honestly, where it really hurt Washington State was Jaleel Tucker got nicked up when he went back to try to recover on that tip ball, right? And he got banged up, came out. And when he was on the field, that whole group of five DBs was really, really good. So, you know, interested to see, like, how they continue to gel and what they do move forward. But just personnel-wise, man, I'm so excited the way they can match up with what Bray wants to do.
27: Yeah, and the biggest thing, though, too, is, like, trying to stop Damon Williams. Like, that, I mean, it's almost impossible to keep him in pocket. And they really rallied around and did a great job.
0: Before I get to Kansas State, because they got a similar guy in Avery Johnson this week, a quarterback, fun, and then Fafita after that, all kinds of fun. Anyway, before we get to that, Alex, just the offense as a whole. I know there's been some criticism of Cade and Pinnick, but I think what I would always say is this. Those guys, coaches, have been with this team since, you know, the spring and through the summer and through fall. They picked the guy that they think gives them the best chance, and it was Pinnick. He's small. Yeah, that's not going to change. You know, there's things that aren't going to change. Freeman getting hurt doesn't help. He didn't get a lot of help on a couple of the plays, protection-wise. Running game wasn't there. But Duggar, Eshelman, those are the other guys. Just in that environment, going into Husky Stadium, I'm assuming that was the best guy. But just your thoughts on his play, what you think he can get better at, and what is he capable of getting better at?
28: I thought some of the things that he does really well showed up at times. Right, he can throw. He throws the ball really well on the run. I mean, when he's outside the pocket, he's a real problem for people. His legs in the running game, you know, gave Washington State a chance. I mean, if his legs weren't a factor, then it would have been even worse, right? Because you know, you just didn't have guys getting open like you'd want to. The other thing I would say, you know, from Pinnick's standpoint is, you know, that kind of could have gotten sideways real quick after Tony Freeman got hurt, right? Like, offense isn't moving. It's your first start in the crimson and gray. Like, you know, you're not playing great, throw an early pick. You know, it could have gotten worse, right? And instead it got better, and he gave mm-hmm. them a chance. So, you know, I think credit to him in that. Can he get better with some things? For sure. I think, you know, there were some things in the run game where he's probably going to go back and say, maybe I pull this one or maybe I hand this one off. You know, those are kind of on the fly decisions that, you know, you want a veteran to be able to make. And then I think he's going to have to win from the pocket somewhere, right? Like, he's not going to be the guy that beats teams from the pocket, but there's going to be times where he's going to have to make a play from the pocket. And I felt like, you know, whether it was on him or receivers or offensive line, it doesn't really matter. Like, ball leaves your hand last. And so I think he's going to look at that tape and realize, like, yeah, there's a couple throws in there I could probably just let go and trust that my guys will make plays. But overall, I thought it was solid. I think it was solid because he got better in the second half. You know, and so I'm interested to see what that next step is. You know, knowing that there's a couple guys behind that were in the mix, and, you know, for Washington State, like, they got to find who that best guy is. And sometimes you don't know until you face another team, right?
27: Yeah. I think also it's like you go back in, you're watching film. There's so much good film for Washington State to build off of. I think, you know, I hate a moral victory, but I felt good on the side. Like, these guys are giving these guys a run for their money, and there's a lot better product than I thought was going to be on the field that day, in my personal opinion.
0: Well, part of it, too, is the unknown of the coaching staff. And I'll wrap it up. Let's wrap it up with this. Kirby Moore comes in. We mentioned first-time head coach. An experienced staff, but your offensive play caller is a first-time guy. And so you've got – and you're – and I'll just go back. This is why I want to throw some bouquets their way, and I hate that I'm with you guys. I mean, you know me. I'm usually like, what the hell? I'm pissed off. I came out of that thing feeling better than I thought I would. Also thinking, can you have a harder – first couple weeks right. as a landing spot as a new staff and a new first-time head coach? You have right. to go to 76,000 people at Husky Stadium against a ranked team and a coach in Jed Fish that would love to just run it up on you. Like, that's and to the point where he got his running back hurt on the last drive. Like,
28: what he tried to.
0: Yeah, what an absolute dipstick getting Lamar messed up on that arm. Like, what? Like, just if I'm a Husky fan, I'm like, what are you doing, buddy? Like, just take a knee. The game's over. But he wanted to run it up. They wanted to do damage to you, and instead Kirby Moore, man, he just looked poised. He looked calm. MK, you're on the sideline. I'll start with you. How was the sideline? You've been on a lot of sidelines. I just feel really good about where we are with this staff.
27: Yeah, I mean, that's what you're talking about too. Is like the spirit, the energy, the swagger. Like, they to the end, they were like, yeah, this is our ball game. We're going into Husky Stadium. We're gonna get this W. And it just felt good, Ian. When I'm telling you, like, I cannot wait to watch film and see what's going to happen next week. But I'm excited,
0: Alex. But about just play calling, coaching staff, thoughts on that?
28: Yeah, I think Kirby Moore was, you know, he had a good presence about him. I'm just talking to Caden Pinnick a little bit. You know, he felt like he had the coach was, you know, coach was supporting him and like making him feel like, hey, like, you can get yourself out of this, which is, you know, that's the most important thing just in general. You know, again, I think from offensive and defensive play calling, you know, I thought Trent Bray was real solid, and Matt Miller's like, he can look at that and say, there's some spots I could get better. There's some choices that I don't know if that comes from Kirby Moore or from Matt Miller where, you know, one one point they got to a third and two, and then there was an offside penalty, and they accepted it, and so they took a second and seven. And
0: I was going to ask you about that.
28: Well, I don't know. I mean, like, I see why you would, right? You have two downs to get 7 yards versus one down to get 2 yards. Like, I get it, but at the same time, then what's the play call after that, right? Or, you know, once you made that, you know, the big drive down into the red zone where you end up missing the chip shot field goal, you know, not a great set of play calling in there also. So again, there's some moments where I think everybody can learn and get better. At the same time, there's some moments where I was like, dang, that was real sharp. That was some real good stuff, you know? So I overall positives and silver linings, but they can continue to get better for sure.
0: All right, let's wrap it up with this, Alex. Kansas State just whacked their opponent in the first game. Avery Johnson, is he similar to DeMond a little bit?
28: Yeah, I mean, yes and no. Like, definitely as electric of an athlete, but a little bit different, a little more linear athlete, like long strider. You just don't want him to get going. He's not quite as maybe like shifty as DeMond Williams is, but he can just flat run, right? And so, you know, he may not make you miss in the box the same way, but if you let him get involved in the run, they're going to use him in the designed run game way more than Washington uses DeMond Williams. And so that's really what you got to be aware of, is like the designed run. And then, you know, they replaced a lot, lost a lot in NIL, replacing a lot on defense. Colin Klein's a really good football coach. He was the former offensive coordinator at Texas A&M, came over, you know, as the head coach, was a quarterback at Kansas State before. You know, so they're going to be a really solid football team. A little hard to tell, you know, what they're like after smacking Nicholls State 71-3, though.
3: Jeez. Jeez. Both coaches mutually agree to bring the clock down on this game.
0: Yeah, well, if it was the Big Ten, they'd still be playing with their clock, so who knows. MK, you got to have some confidence with this defense. All right, this, pick it up where you left off. You just saw DeMond. Let's go, right?
3: It's going to be exciting. I think they're going to smash my mouth, but again, you're coming off this you know, big emotional first game on Montlake. I think Washington State's going to gear up, putting their ears back, and here's how we set the season up.
0: MK, you're in the Guild Mortgage Maple Valley office. 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
3: Come on by. I'm here all day. But yeah, if you're looking for a mortgage, refinance, or anything like that, or if you just want to get buff or strong or lose a little weight, come down to the Buffalo, baby.
0: Oh, I love it. I love it. Alex, shoe time, baby.
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0: Spell it for me. 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
0: There you go. Guild, G-U-I-L-D. Look at me. Why is it guy?
3: Guild.
0: Guild. Alex, safe travels down there. Are you flying down there, MK? You can jump in the Learjet and head on down there?
3: Not the Lear, but the Bonanza.
0: you are something else. Love it. That's MK. That's Alex. That's our Cougs. We'll come back. John Lund coming up at 2 o'clock. Joe Sheen at 1:20. 93.3 KJFM.
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13: Headlines are brought to you by Frost Brewed Coors Light, cold as the Rockies. M's begin a three-game series against the Texas Rangers today. Six games back of the AL West leading Astros, 5.5 out of the wild card with five teams in between them and that final spot. NFL, lots of news going on. Breaking news just moments ago. It's being reported that Aaron Donald is not making the trip to Australia. He will not play for the Rams Thursday night football against the San Francisco 49ers. Patriots cornerback Christian Gonzalez agreed to terms on a record-setting four-year, $135 million contract extension. Monday night football, 6 days from now, Patrick Mahomes is expected to start for the Chiefs in that game. NCAA, a lot going on. The MAC attack is attacking hard. They've appealed the outcome of Saturday night's game between Western Michigan and Michigan, asking the NCAA and college football playoff to recognize the Broncos as the winner of that controversial contest. More in a second. SEC filed an amendment complaint against LSU on Tuesday regarding the school's potential plans to add former NFL players to its roster. They have scheduled a vote of the conference presidents on whether to expel the Tigers from the league.
12: Now back to Ian Furness on your home for the Huskies, Kraken, and the 12th man. 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
13: Well, let's get to a couple things. One, Aaron Donald not playing on Thursday. Probably not a surprise.
14: Yeah.
13: Probably not a surprise. Yeah.
14: The long trip.
13: Yeah. Probably not a surprise. And ramping him up. The only surprise I would have with it is it's a significant game. Divisional opponent.
14: Very much.
13: It's your home game. So that makes it even more so because it is your home game. And you elected to play that home game in Australia because we'll have Lund tell the story again. But my understanding is they could have picked any opponent, basically. They picked the 49ers because they didn't want the 49er fans taking over SoFi.
14: The element, I also kind of can see the other side of it, though, of why they did it, is because they wanted a divisional opponent to also have to play in Australia.
13: Good point. Yeah, very good point. Like, we'll get into that with Lund a little bit. I think it's a great point.
14: Yeah.
13: So no Aaron Donald, not making the trip there. They're going to manage his snap counts and all that stuff all year, but I don't know. Minus 2.5 now.
14: Oh, yeah. Chuck, you know.
13: Yeah. Factor Fiction. I should mention that again. If you're just joining us and you weren't with us yesterday, Factor Fiction is back this year. We started it yesterday. $1,000 weekly prize, $10,000 grand prize, all brought to you by the Lucky Eagle Casino and Resort. If you play at 7:35, 11:35, 2:35, 3:35, that's four opportunities a day, 5 days a week, 20 chances to win. Every time you have a correct pick, you're entered into a $1,000 weekly prize. And remember, the most correct picks at the end of the year win a $10,000 cash prize from the Lucky Eagle Casino Resort. And as we pointed out yesterday in the show, with Factor Fiction, very, very much like baseball games in April, May, and June when it's early, still count the same?
14: Yes, they do. I have confirmed that, by the way.
13: So do Factor Fiction wins in the first week of the season of a 14-week year.
14: Very true.
13: Now, you can screw around and not do well in the first week and still come back, but you want to get as many picks as you can. Anders has a pick today at 2:35, so stay tuned for that coming up. God, I am all on the college stuff right now. This is great. This is awesome.
14: The SEC.
13: Well, the SEC saying maybe we'll kick you out. God, really? They're not going to do that, by the way. But I just like the threat. I'm in. I'm in 100% on that. Stuart Mandel is going to join us tomorrow for his weekly visit from The Athletic, and we'll get into all that with him. The other thing, the Mac attack. Good for you. Huh? Good for you. They're basically saying that they won the game. And they did. There's nobody outside of some sketchy, crazy Big Ten, 2 hours later, edit the video however you want, video, whatever's coming out. I'm going to tell you something right now. I don't trust video 2 hours later. All right? I don't. My guy, our editor for the Kraken Hockey Network, my man Stu. Stu Vichu.
14: Oh, good dude.
13: Stu's a great dude. If I gave Stu Vichu 2 minutes, much less 2 hours, he could concoct anything video-wise, and it's going to make your argument. And you're like, yeah, 100%.
14: This was offsides because at this point, the clock was here. Boom, boom, boom, boom.
13: If I gave Stu 2 hours to put that together, I'm telling you right now, you could solve a lot of murder mysteries out there, or at least be convinced you just did.
14: That's true.
13: Right?
14: Yeah.
13: So you can't convince me or any, I'll tell you right now, anybody who has worked in television, if they're being honest and they pay attention to what goes on in television, Pat McAfee probably doesn't care because he's probably never seen a production room, but guys that actually, TV people, if you say, what could you do in 2 hours with video?
14: A lot.
13: Like I said, my man Stu, 2 minutes, he'd be done. Get it dialed in. So, but the fact that Mac is just saying, you know what? Here's a middle finger for you, NCAA, college football. I love how they're going to the college football playoff. I like that because the NCAA has no teeth. We know that.
14: No. Yeah.
13: But Michigan's one of those teams that fancies itself a college football playoff contender.
14: Really? After that performance?
13: And but what? You know what? At the end of the day, it's a win.
14: True.
13: But if it's not a win and it's a blemish and it's to a Mac team, college football playoff committees and like, yeah, that's a bad loss.
14: Well, and do you think there's any element of, hey, you know, college football playoff, ESPN, SEC.
13: There's so
14: they
13: many.
14: They don't like the Big Ten.
13: There's a lot going on
14: they
13: here,
14: would,
13: buddy.
14: They would have a better chance to help us out a little bit because it hurts a Big Ten team.
13: There's a lot going on. there's also a side of me that while the stuff in LSU is just kind of maddening, it's like, what are we doing?
14: Yeah.
13: You're trying to play NFL players. How does everything about the LSU thing is dumb. The Mid-American Conference versus Michigan and the Big Ten, that's college football.
14: Yeah.
13: That's college football. Like the petty back and forth on field stuff. That's college football. That's what we want. That's what we need. Your officials are bad. We're not going to have your officials do our game or vice. That kind of stuff, that's what the sport was built on. I'm all in on that. Let's go.
14: Yeah.
13: The other stuff, NFL players, just think about how dumb that is.
14: Gross.
13: Just gross. Everything about it. And just the second you declare for the draft or step foot on an NFL practice field,
14: it'd be done.
13: The fact that there's any sort of coming back from that is they're different sports, but you know, in baseball, player gets drafted, goes to college. He's not in Peoria in the spring. He's with his college team, right? That's how it works.
14: Right.
13: Same thing in hockey. The best prospect the Kraken have, kid Chase Reed, he was our first round pick last year. He's at Michigan State. He won't be at training camp on Thursday. Benton won't be able to bother him on Thursday. Chase, I'm Mike Benton here. You know, because he's in college. He can't step foot. But yet, Lane, and I think the fact that Lane Kiffin is Lane Kiffin makes it even better. Because it makes it better, more entertaining.
14: Yeah.
13: Because a lot of coaches, they'd be told by administration, presidents, whatever, hey, man, back off. This is it. We're not doing this. We're not going to pay for the lawsuit and all that. Lane, he's only beholden to the governor of Louisiana. And that's who he's beholden to. And that's fine. That's fine.
14: And then he brings it up in the post game, and it's like, God, come on, man.
13: And then his opponent on Saturday, Dabo Sweeney, today snapped at a reporter asking a question. Dude, you got boat raced by 51, man. Shut up.
14: That's not.
13: Yeah, it's all good right now. Listen.
14: This is college football.
13: This is college football. And we'll check in with Mandel tomorrow. Again, we'll be down at the at Jimmy's on First all day, and it'll be a ton of fun getting ready for our Seahawks. Mariners playing tomorrow afternoon as well. Speaking of the local baseball team,
14: Zoinks.
13: Speaking of the local baseball team, we will check in with our friend Joe Sheehan coming up next. Talked to him last week. A plant said would be better than our guy in the dugout. We'll find out if he still stands by that. I didn't even see this. Yeah, he's written some stuff already. Okay, good. We'll get to the Dan Wilson conversation and so much more. Our man Joe Sheehan, all things baseball. John Lund at 2:00. We'll get his thoughts on Aaron Donald. Next.
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13: JoeSheehan.com is the website. Go check it out. We'll tell you about it later. How you can subscribe if you're a baseball fan. And I think we still have some baseball fans left in our market. But I got to tell you, Joe
14: Maybe
13: Sheehan.
14: Maybe not this team.
13: I'll tell you what, Joe Sheehan, they have been soured this year. They have been soured, Mariner fans have been. How are you, sir?
10: Better than the Mariners.
13: Well, that bar, sir, is very low. It is a very low bar.
10: Here's what I'm going to take with me this year. Like, I think we spent a lot of the year frustrated by the offense, right?
13: Yeah.
10: I've said probably over and over, J-Rod, Rally, Naylor, all off their game, probably, you know, 7 to 8 wins less than what you would have expected. But this end of season collapse is 95% on the pitching staff. And I never, under any circumstances, saw that coming. This has been a bottom five starting rotation over the last 30 days. I'm going to ask you to pick a number and tell me what you think their bullpen ERA is over the last 30 days.
13: I'm going to
10: nope. It's higher than that.
13: 5.55.
10: Rays.
13: Oh my, 7.
10: You're almost there. 7.3.
13: My goodness.
10: I knew it had been bad. I looked up the number this afternoon to talk to you, and I was kind of stunned by it that it had been actually that bad. So it's not a lot of mystery here. I mean, we talked a week ago after that horrible loss in Fenway, and I was looking ahead and saying, look, their last 22 games, 17 are against terrible teams, and the other 5 are the teams they have to catch. And they came, and they won the last 2 games in Fenway, and they came home, and they allowed 20 runs and 27 innings to the A's. And that was... I'm not saying they're definitely dead. You know, they could rip off 18 out of 20 or whatever it is that they've got left. But, like, for them to come home off those 2 games in Fenway, playing a team that literally their top 5 hitters from their opening day lineup are done for the season and give up 20 runs in 27 innings just absolutely tilted me.
13: The bullpen's an interesting dynamic because I just had Anders double-check this. It's basically they added Ferrer. That's it.
14: Yeah.
13: Right? Like, that like they are relatively the same bullpen, right?
14: If not, they were supposed to be better.
13: Yeah. Like, how does that happen? Is it just much like the offense, Joe, just regression all the way around? It's just they wanted to join the party that the offense was regressing, so they might as well do it too?
10: Well, they did trade for Ferrer at the peak of his value. He had a great year last year. You could expect some regression there. Bizzardo has been a big part of the regression there. He had an incredible year last year.
13: Yeah.
10: And I just keep coming back to Matt Brash. Matt Brash was supposed to be, you know, 1A and 1B with Munoz and Brash. And we've seen him be utterly dominant at times. And when they lost him, everybody had to move up. They didn't really have the depth to fade that. You look at the guys they brought up to be the 4th right-handed reliever, the 5th right-handed reliever, and it just really they don't have that guy. So it's weird. You think, oh, relievers, you know, what they lose 45 innings of Matt Brash this year, but it was like taking out the key Jenga piece that made everything else fall apart. And you know, Munoz hasn't been as good as he was last year either. So everybody's a little bit worse. One incredibly important guy got hurt, and I don't know. Did we talk about this in the summer? Because I had suggested when they had 6 starters plus Anderson and Sloan, hey, maybe you got to bite the bullet and call up Anderson and Sloan to pitch out of the bullpen. And they never did do that. And I was thinking, you know, could that have stem the tide a little bit. I understand from a player development standpoint, you don't necessarily want to do that. But this is a team that has lost so many games in the 7th, 8th, and even the 9th that, you know, maybe that would have been the thing that plugged the hole. They got Dominguez in the Castillo trade, but, you know, he's Sir Anthony Dominguez. He's a number 4 right-hander and a good bullpen. They just didn't ever figure out a way to replace Matt Brash. And that, you know, it was a problem in the summer, and it became a disaster in the last 30 days.
13: Well, I mean, that's and at the end of the day for this team, you know, I mean, it's the frustration level for fans is understandable. Because I think what you just said, we've been watching the offense all year, but now there's other issues. Like, because I always keep coming back to, hey, they're don't look at the run differential, just don't look at the record, but games behind, they're still in it. But as you're going through and articulating that, Joe, I'm thinking to myself, wow. So the starting pitching, if that's good, and it hasn't always been good, they've had some bumps on the road, but that's going to happen during the course of a year. But it's not just the offense we're worrying about the bullpen. And if we go with what's baseball, I mean, football's got three phases, right? Offense, defense, special teams, what's baseball? Pitching, hitting, defense. I don't know if you split the pitching up, but what you're telling me is they're leaking oil enough right now that the hope is maybe even worse and longer than I thought.
10: Yeah, when I do unit rankings at the start of the year, it's offense, starters, bullpen, which includes the manager, and defense. And their defense is actually, I believe it's actually last with the bullet by outs above average, which is how StatCast measures it. I want to say it looks slightly better by defensive runs saved, but they've put one of the worst defenses in baseball out there, too. So when we talk about the pitching's not getting a whole lot of support. You know, obviously, injuries have had an effect. Trying to play Donovan at third didn't really work out. He was hurt a lot of the time. They pulled up Emerson. They did put him at short. Emerson got hurt. Julio Rodriguez has had a strange year as Cal Rapp.

0: War with Julio and Cal. If you've got guys coming up, you know, they called up Arroyo now. They called up Montez, who got hurt. They called up Emerson. Like, it's supposed to be happening now. And you start to worry, like, do you want to be – do you end up as the Orioles, who made the playoffs 2 years in a row, didn't win a playoff game, and now they're rebuilding again? Like, we talk about these windows like they're going to be open forever. And when you waste a year like this with this roster core, it hurts.
1: Joe, by the way, the Orioles are 2.5 games ahead of Seattle in the wild card race, and they're the last place team in the AL East. I mean, just like
0: that's the other thing. Like, how can you be out of the race in the 2026 American League? Do you know how bad you have to play to fall out of the wild card race this year?
1: Well, and they have. I think that's the. And you mentioned Dan Wilson. We do thank you last week because your plant in the potted plant, the ficus.
2: Yeah.
1: Ended up being a great promo that got great use for the last 7 days in our radio station.
0: I'm gonna have somebody tasting my food now for a month.
1: I don't know. I think that's a long way to go for the Mariners to worry about that. The math. You know, we do the math all the time in football. You know, like in the NFL, it's really simple. Barring an NFC South like last year, which I'm going to get to because that might be the AL West, but you know, usually that right-hand column, the loss column, you want to be a playoff team in the NFL with a 17-game schedule. Seven's probably the max in terms of losses. Mm-hmm. You're probably 11. Like you better make sure 10-7, and even 10-7 is going to give you some trepidation and some nervousness.
2: CX missed it 2 years ago.
1: CX missed it 2 years ago.
0: I was going to say, the beast mode year, didn't they go 7-9 and make the playoffs?
1: That was like the worst until the NFC South last year. It was kind of similar. But right. But by and large, and that's why the AL West comes into play, but by and large, you know, that's the number. So we kind of did the numbers yesterday just for giggles a little bit on the show on Monday. And just based on where they are right now, if the Mariners right now to finish 500, and Joe, you just talked about how far below that is expectations. For them to finish 500, they would have to go the rest of the way 14-4. That right-hand column, they can only afford four more losses in the final 18 games to get to 82-80, 15-3. Neither one of those guarantees you a spot. I don't think the wild card's within reach. I think that's safe to say. Houston goes 8-10. They're 81-81. They go 9-9. They're 82-80. Texas goes 10-8. They're 81-81. 11-9. They're 82-80. Is there any part of the Mariners that are still in it? Are they really truly playing out the string right now?
0: They have to go 5-0 against the Rangers and Astros. Like, that's the start of it. Go 2-0 this week. I forget.
1: 3-0 this week. Yeah, it's 3 this week against the Rangers. Yeah.
0: I'm sorry. This is the 3 game, and then it's 2 against the Astros.
1: Yeah,
0: I've been getting that backwards.
1: Correct. Yeah.
0: Yeah. You have to sweep. There's no. You have to sweep this series, and then you have to take the 2 from the Astros down the road. But for now, if you lose one of to the Rangers, that's probably the end of it. Just because you've got to make up ground.
1: Yeah.
0: So it's pretty much, you know, go 5-0 against those teams, and what does that leave? 18.
1: Yeah.
0: You know, go 11-2 against the 3 awful teams left on your schedule, one of which they just lost 3-4 to.
1: Right.
0: That's the math. But if you don't go 5-0 against the Astros and Rangers, I don't think you can actually catch either one.
1: So really tonight.
0: Or I should say, let me take that back. I don't think you can catch both of them.
1: And so really, what it says is, and we kind of thought this yesterday, tonight, tomorrow, Thursday, almost elimination games is what we're talking about. I mean, just the math.
0: Mathematically, because you could, right, you know, again, right, you could win, go 2-1. But if you go 2-1, now you still got to make up, what is it, 3 games on the Rangers?
1: Yeah.
0: With no head-to-head left, and you're still making up whatever you got to make up against the Astros, whether it's 5, 6, 4, whatever it's going to be this week. You got to win. The Astros are in Atlanta, so you know, you would hope that they would lose 2 out of 3. You can make up some ground on them, but it all starts with, you've now fallen far enough behind the Rangers that the Rangers are a problem.
1: Mm-hmm.
0: And that goes back to losing 3 out of 4 to the A's. So, yeah, I think this is – it's 5-0 against the Texas teams and then 11-2 against everybody else. What's that, 16-2?
1: Yep.
0: I think you get 16-2, you're taking chances. But that's what they – that's with all of these horrible losses, whether it's bullpen meltdowns, Dan Wilson meltdowns, or just showing up and completely no-showing 3 games against the A's – this is the spot you're in. Can they do it? I've been saying to you all year, I think this is the best team in the American League. I think I got to shut up about that now.
1: Well, that's what I wanted to ask you, Joe. Joe Sheehan with it. I just wanted to ask you, because we've always kind of been on the thought of, hey, with that pitching staff, the top 3 guys are going to go. You get some bullpen help with the 2 guys that don't go. And in the American League this year, you know, maybe just get in and you could do it. So I'm asking

0: asking you this.
1: 1,000%.
0: Yeah, but Tampa, New York, maybe the White Sox, probably not. The Red Sox, they just took 2 of 3, did Seattle from the Red Sox. But, like, would Seattle really be a threat? A team that is, again, let me preface this by saying, Joe, would a team that is 10 games under 500 with 18 games left, are they really legitimately a threat in the playoffs?
1: It's a total reset. And what matters isn't your record or your run differential or whatever happened through 162. It is a best of three against, they win the division, probably the, I don't know, maybe the Astros, maybe the Guardians, one of those teams.
0: Yeah.
1: I don't see any reason. Think about putting Gilbert, Wu, Kirby out there against Hunter Brown, Mo, and Larry, which is the Astros rotation. Think about playing the Guardians, who typically get to the division series round and score 1.5 runs a game. I don't have any doubt that if you put the Mariners into the bracket, you have a team that's a threat. Now, the second round matchup will obviously be more difficult, but if you're the sixth seed, you're actually going to draw probably the White Sox if you were to advance. And that's not the end of the world either. I mean, the White Sox have been a great story, but they're 73-67. So they're going to win that division probably with 84, 85 wins, assuming they win it. You're going, again, to start their rotation. You have Sean Burke, Davis Martin, who's been slapped around for 2.5 months now. I mean, that's not really a series that you go, oh, God, there's no way we can win this. And then you're playing the Yankees or the Rays probably in that ALCS. So the path to the American League, if you can just get in, is absolutely winnable, but you got to get in. I'm going to, because on the day, on October 1st, September 28th, I guess, everything just resets.
0: Yeah.
1: And it's one of the things I'm thinking about as I look ahead to the playoffs. And I think more and more, you got to divorce yourself from the full season statistics. And even I've been using since the trade deadline statistics in recent years. And you've just got to look at what's the team that's actually going on the field. Like, just to pull an example, because I was thinking about it, take the Phillies, for example.
0: Mm-hmm.
1: Their season-long statistics include Taiwan Walker. And their season-long statistics include Adolis Garcia. And their season-long statistics don't include Luis Arias. Like, you've got to evaluate the team as it's going into the playoffs. And I think if I were to sit down and evaluate the roster on September 28th, I'm going to have the Mariners behind the Yankees and Rays, and I'm not even that sure about the Rays anymore, but ahead of the Astros and, like, right there with the Guardians and the White Sox. I can't make this roster look that much worse than those teams.
0: Which, here's the amazing thing. I was just thinking back, cause we, you know, like, you talked about the beast mode year, right, in the NFL with the Seahawks. And that was a massive upset. Like, it just doesn't happen, right? Like, mm-hmm. like those games just don't happen.
1: 10-point dog.
0: Yeah, like, it just doesn't happen. And then I'm looking back, so let's just look back for giggles last year at the NFL postseason. Like you go into the postseason, and I'm trying to find the game that was probably the best one. Panthers.
1: Rams. What did you say? Rams-Panthers.
0: Rams-Panthers. Ends up being a closer game than it should have been, but there's no chance the Panthers should have been hanging with them. They got a home field advantage because they won the division, right? Like, you kind of look through there. The Steelers were an awful football team. They played a home mm-hmm. game because they won a bad division, and they get boat raced by the Texans. The point is this. Like, you get to some teams or some sports, you would have no chance if you're really not a very good team in the regular season. That's kind of what makes baseball unique and fun, right? What you just said, the total reset button and run differential and taking on teams that are 30 games above 500, anything can happen just because of the pitching, right?
1: I can't emphasize it enough. If you take the typical separation in a first round, which is, you know, even a big one, say 25 or 26 right. wins, well, that's one win a week. If you reduce that down to a best of three or a best of five, it's a rounding error. There's just no difference between teams that are good enough to get into the playoffs in a best of. And everybody's going to say, well, the Dodgers have won two in a row. Right. But before that, nobody had repeated since 2000. You know, the Giants won 9 straight postseason series, but they didn't make the playoffs in the other 2 years. I mean, stuff happens. If you throw enough dice, you're going to come up with 12 sometimes. But I just can't – the differences among these teams are just so small when you're down to a best of three and a best of five. Just get in the tournament. And you know what? There are going to be years where all the favorites – was it 2024? 2024, excuse me. We got Dodgers-Yankees in the World Series. That's going to happen too. But the year before that, it was the – I can do that. I can. I have
2: Rangers,
1: the Rangers and the Diamondbacks.
2: Yeah.
1: Thank you, man. I'm getting old, guys. You think about 2014, where it was the two wild card teams, the Royals and the Giants. They weren't the best teams that year, but they got through the tournament. You got to separate the regular season from the tournament. And I know I appreciate that there are people listening to this right now going, this moron will not give up on the Mariners. I totally get it. But I gotta just go by what I'm seeing. And I'm seeing a team that the frontline talent is still the third or fourth best in the league. And if they just get on the field on September 29th in a best of three, they're not going to be that big an underdog. I think if you were to set a line now, and I'm trying to picture the standard. So let's say they win the division.
0: Yeah.
1: Because I think that's probably their best chance to get in is the winning the division. They'll be the three seed.
0: Yeah.
1: They'll play the six seed, the last wild card, which is the Guardians in all likelihood.
0: Yeah.
1: And I just look at the Guardians. Just look at them. How much the Mariners are going to have the better starters. They're going to have the better lineup. They won't have the better bullpen, but not by much. This isn't your typical Guardians bullpen. Best of three. Go for it.
0: Yeah, the Guardians probably, the most likely would be the Guardians.
2: At home, too.
0: The Jays or the Rangers.
1: That's right. That's a great point, Anders.
0: Yeah, they're at home. Well, they just lost 3-4 at home, buddy.
2: But still, A's.
1: you're right. This is a fair point.
2: But
1: Anders, they can use Brian Wu.
2: Oh, God. Yeah, it's true.
0: Well, but I want Toronto. Now I'm daring to dream. Give me Toronto. In the best
1: you
0: of three.
1: Really want 32,000 Blue Jays fans in that park?
2: No.
0: That'd be funny. But, and actually it probably would be. Well, if they get in, they're going to go on a roll and they'll probably get a little momentum back and the fans may buy back in. Maybe. I don't know.
2: It happened last year.
0: It did happen. Well, they were. Last year was so different.
1: I don't think you want the Blue Jays.
2: I don't want the Blue Jays.
0: Well, because Anders is anti-Canadian, so that's
2: very
0: why.
2: Much.
0: Yeah, he didn't like Canada. Yeah, he didn't like Canada, so that's why. Tell folks about the Joe Sheehan newsletter.
1: Today's newsletter was Thinking Inside the Box, which is probably the most popular thing I do, where I just kind of go through some box scores and pick out some topics and write a bunch of notes. That's for free. 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This is a great time to sign up. Give me a ton of content, obviously, over the races over the next few weeks. Then you go into October and just a lot of great reading. So check that out, joesheehan.com. Free stuff up there today. I hope you'll be my next subscriber.
0: Okay, I'm going to give people a tease why they should read it, because you want to read it now. The first one in there, I'm going to read three of the bullet points. Tell me if this sounds familiar, Anders. You ready?
2: Okay.
0: Top-heavy lineup. Let's see. A shortstop in his decline phase.
2: Okay.
0: A bullpen that has been unreliable at times and could be reinforced in October by a rookie starting pitcher. I'm going to leave that at that.
2: Is that not the Mariners?
0: You got to go to joesheehan.com.
1: It's not the Mariners.
0: You got to go to joesheehan.com and find out.
2: Wild.
0: Not the Mariners, though. I read that one. Okay. Hey, we'll check in with you next week, Joe. Thank you so much.
1: Thanks, fellas.
0: That is Joe Sheehan. Joe Sheehan newsletter, joesheehan.com.
2: Good stuff from him.
0: We don't normally
2: do all Mariners with him like we did today,
0: but
2: it's worth it.
0: It's worth it, I think. I don't know. We'll talk about it next segment. I don't know if you're buying what he's selling or not. We'll do that next.
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0: All righty, we're back. Before we go back to baseball, just... Ian Rappaport gets the injury report, final injury report, before everybody else, apparently. Because 17 minutes ago, he tweets, Seahawks list Nick Emanwori and wide receiver Torrey Horton as questionable for Wednesday versus the Patriots. Ty Okada is out. So starting safety Ty Okada is out. Emanwori and Horton are questionable, according to Ian Rappaport. We'll keep hitting refresh. I get the injury report to three different emails, and I've yet to get it. So remember that little thing at the start of Hard Knocks? National guys get a little bit earlier stuff than the rest of us.
2: True.
0: So,
2: they do.
0: Yeah.
2: They really do.
0: I think those are the only ones that really matter for Seattle.
2: I take the Okada one as bad news for sure.
0: Yeah. But I don't think even Worry's playing. But I think that's gamesmanship.
2: Even if it's questionable, like actually like any sort of possibility.
0: Yeah.
2: I take that as good news because I expected it to be a little bit longer.
0: It could have just been listed as out.
2: Right. Now, exactly.
0: Now, again, I'll just reiterate this. I think that's gamesmanship.
2: Sure.
0: Because he was limited in practice, so you can play around with it. Okada didn't practice at all.
2: Right.
0: So there's a difference there.
2: Yes.
0: So they're not skirting. They're not doing anything wrong. They're not doing anything illegal. But they're making, if you're the Patriots, then you've got to think.
2: There's a chance.
0: Is there a chance that the unicorn plays and number three's out there? Yeah. And if that's the case, then you're having to think about that up until game time. The Torrey Horton thing is just frustrating as hell.
2: Man.
0: Let's just call it what it is. It's really frustrating. This player has just so much potential. This is no fault of his own.
2: No.
0: No athlete wants to get hurt.
2: Yeah, the Rashad Penny thing, like people blamed him for
0: that one drove me nuts. I know. And I think it drove me more nuts because I knew the kid pretty well. Like we did a lot of interviews together I'm telling you, it hurt him more than it hurt you guys.
2: Yeah.
0: You're unlucky. And I think that's the thing with Horton. You know, sometimes you're just unlucky. It's not because you're not in shape. Right. It's not because you're not working hard. It's just nobody wants to get hurt. Nobody tries to get hurt. But the frustration comes from the fact that when he did play,
2: he was dynamic.
0: Dude is really good.
2: Yeah.
0: Yeah. And so if you got to wait another week for him, you're now thin at the safety position. DeAnthony Bell, I'm assuming, will play. I would assume, and I'm sure he was on with somebody in the next 24 hours, I would assume hardcore football-wise that Tyrese Knight may fill a little bit of the role of Nick Emanwori down in the box. Bell or maybe Finley ends up being the guy in the secondary. I don't know. With the starts back there, you're just thin. It's just not what you want going in the first week. But the Horton thing, the other ones I expected. Okada expected to be out, and Emanwori, I expected him to be questionable since the start of camp. You know, remember we had that interview with Torrey Horton. What was it, Anders? Maybe a week into training camp? I think maybe that.
2: Yeah.
0: just really enjoyed the interview. He was smiling the whole time. He's like, yeah, man, I'm back. I'm good. Last year was brutal. He tried to hide the injury a little bit. Not the most prudent thing to do, but you can understand why. The kid wanted to compete. He wanted to be out there. You love that about him. But finally had to,
2: Unless the general manager tosses you under the bus.
0: Yeah, that's true.
2: Paul Emerson.
0: Yeah, exactly. he wanted to be out there, and in the end, he was unable to go, and it's unfortunate. So hopefully it's just a one-week thing for him, and he's back at it. But that's what it looks like right now. Do you buy what Joe Sheehan's selling?
2: Yeah, because he wasn't selling us that he expects this team to go to the playoffs.
0: So it's really simple. I think for people who missed it, if you go 5-0 against the Rangers and the Astros,
2: then you have a chance.
0: You got a chance.
2: Yeah.
0: But you got to go 5-0. And he just said something really interesting. And we look at it from such a different lens because we're here. But he looks at it from the old 30,000 feet. He's 3,000 miles away.
2: Even more than, yeah.
0: Yeah. But he looks at it from a different standpoint. Pretty, I would say, fairly objective.
2: Yeah.
0: And, as he said, tonight, tomorrow, Thursday, are almost elimination games.
2: Yeah, yeah. And people would, and he even explained this himself, people will kind of scoff at his notion that the Mariners would still be one of the best teams if they made the playoffs in the American League and have a chance to really do some damage. And after everything that we've seen at this point, it's just so hard to believe that. But the other reason why I'm buying it is because if, and this is the biggest thing, if they find a way to go 14-4 or 15-3, that would mean that something clicked for them during this last 18 games of the season. And maybe we would feel so much better about this team if they had that stretch of really good baseball leading up until the end of the season. Combine that with the fact that what everyone has been saying is this roster in and of itself is the best in the AL West by a long shot, is one of the best in the American League, and would really only be countered by the Yankees and maybe the Rays. Like, if you were to go on that stretch, put everything together, which I don't think will happen, but if they did, I would believe that this team could still do some damage in the playoffs, which is crazy to think about.
0: Well, and I think we all believe that, and if nothing else, it's just, I think if they're in the National League, it feels different.
2: Yeah.
0: I think, really, honestly, if you're in the National League, Milwaukee is 89-56. L.A. is 87-57. The Braves are 85-59. And then you can drop down. It's the teams that are in the wild card race. Philadelphia and Chicago are both 81-win teams.
2: Right now.
0: Right now.
2: Not at the end of the season.
0: so you're looking at 5 teams in the, maybe if Arizona gets hot, anywhere from 5 to 6 teams. Hell, you could have 7. You could have a 90-win team. Honestly, now that I look at it, you could have a 90-win team in the National League not make the playoffs.
2: Yeah. Yeah.
0: And in the American League, you're going to have 1, 2, probably 3 90-win teams. It's a lot easier path.
2: Yeah, it is.
0: National League, not so much. And I know Joe said to reset it. I get that.
2: Yeah.
0: But there is a body of work that tells you a team's pretty good.
2: Yeah.
0: The American League is just so down right now. It's wide open. And the matchup, as he mentioned, if you're wild card 3 and you get Cleveland or Toronto in the first round, you like your chances with home field advantage.
2: Right.
0: You would think. Oh, maybe not. Who knows? Well, I don't know.
2: But again, this isn't that we believe the Mariners are going to make the playoffs. I've been saying it for a long time. This team's dead. They're not playing like a team that, thinks they can go to the playoffs. But if they did, for whatever reason, something that I don't think they can do, That would change everything. And again, and everyone poo-poos on the fact that, minus this run, this team is a 500 baseball team. Minus this run, that's what baseball is.
0: Yeah.
2: Everyone says
0: yeah.
2: The 2022 Mariners, minus the 14-game winning streak, was basically a 500 baseball team. But that, look at the Phillies. The Phillies were trash before they played this month stretch of insane baseball.
0: Winning streaks matter as much as losing 3 out of 4 to the A's matters.
2: Yes, exactly.
0: Does it not?
2: It's true.
0: Is it? I think they all matter.
2: Yeah, they do.
0: Again, we've gone through this before. There's 162, but they all matter the same.
2: Yes.
0: They all matter the same. Okay, we'll take a break, come back. Our guy, John Lund, moments away.
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0: 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Breaking news from the NFL, first game of the season is tomorrow. Here's what we know, according to Ian Rappaport, who knows before the rest of us. I feel bad for the beat writers that worked their ass off, man. Anyway, Seahawks, Nick Eamonwori, Torrey Horton, questionable for tomorrow. Patriots game at Lumen Field. Safety Ty Okada is out. Trevion Henderson, last year's leading rusher for the Patriots, kind of the two-headed monster they have in the backfield. Ankle injury, he is out as well. Speaking of out, he's really out. Aaron Donald, he didn't even go to Australia. I'm out of here. I'm not going to Australia. It's a long trip. I didn't sign up for that. I'll see you when we play back at SoFi. We'll hang out then. He's done. I'm not doing that nonsense. Mariners three-game series begins against Texas tonight. Six games back at the AL West leading Astros. According to Joe Sheehan, must win the rest of the way through. Patriots did sign Christian Gonzalez to a record-setting four-year, $135 million extension. Lots of news in the NCAA. SEC filed an amended complaint against LSU on Tuesday regarding the school's potential plans to add former NFL players to its roster. They've scheduled a vote of the conference presidents on whether to expel the Tigers from the league. And MAC attack is in full swing.
2: They are attacking.
0: The MAC is saying, give us the win. Western Michigan won. It was robbed from them. They want it to count towards bowl eligibility. They also told the CFP, College Football Playoff, as well as the NCAA. Why is that? Because Kyle Whittingham and the Michigan Wolverines fancy themselves a playoff team, although if you're on the committee and you watch that game, you'd probably think otherwise. All right. Is he there? We're waiting on Lund? Okay.
2: Yeah, he just said, give me 90 seconds and call right back. So.
0: Okay, we'll call him in 90 seconds. We'll move into our... That gives us a second to do something.
2: Yeah.
0: That would be
27: now
0: a team.
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0: All right, we'll call Lund here in a minute or so. That gives us a chance to tell you the following. Oh, other breaking news coming in. LIV Golf has filed for Chapter 11 bankruptcy. You have oil money. You're not bankrupt. Stop it. You're not bankrupt. Knock it off. Anyway, they're done. Let's get one more thing in there. Coming up at 2:35, so we're about 25 minutes away. We have Factor Fiction Day 2, your chance to win a $1,000 weekly prize, $10,000 grand prize. Anderson Hurst has today's pick on this show. That's coming up at 2:35. We'll check your talkbacks and your texts as well at 49451 before I get there, but he is standing by. Let's go.
27: Welcome to Ian's weekly visit with John Lund Unleashed. He's a Bay Area media icon who's known Ian for over 25 years. But don't let their age change your opinion of them. John takes you through the Bay Area and the NFC West and dukes it out with Ian over the Niners and the Hawks. So let's unleash it. Now with John Lund, here's Ian.
0: My sources are telling me that you were also like, you're like Aaron Donald. You said, I'm not going to Australia. I'm staying here. Wake me up when the game's
1: give me a break.
0: Like, wake me up when the game's in North America, please. Let's just do that. Huh? That's what you're doing. I mean, why would you go down there?
1: Come on. Australia. Let Vegemite men at work. I mean, get out of here. Olivia Newton-John. Let's go. What am I missing?
0: Oh, get out of here. God. Yeah. I love, what was Kyle saying today?
1: 16 hours?
0: What was Kyle saying today? Kyle said something like, he doesn't change his watch or something, doesn't change his clock. What's he doing down there?
1: No.
0: Stop you.
1: Because there's going to be six days where games are played. Coaches just are, you know this, they're such creatures of habit. So like Kyle's like, this day and this day and this day is Tuesday and this day is Thursday. Like, because he's just got it set up. So if it's like a Thursday game, he's like, well, today's Tuesday. And it totally confuses you because that's what he says. Like, today's actually this day. Today's that day. And he doesn't know what day it is. And so he's like, tomorrow's Thursday. We play on Friday. It's just like the Australian people are looking at him like, God, Americans are stupid. Like, you people are so stupid. It's just, it's one day ahead. Like, it's just, it's one day ahead and like half a day.
0: It's
1: so like, it's not that hard.
0: We were trying to find the sound. We can't. It's the best sound ever. The little, remember,
2: I'll look for it.
0: The sound bite from Jim Harbaugh back in the day when it was playing Seattle. It was like Thanksgiving. Oh. It goes Monday's a Tuesday, Thursday's a Friday, Friday's a Saturday, you know, and going
1: that's
0: through
1: what
0: that.
1: Coaches think like.
0: That's what they think. Well, and then I go back to this one, John, like, you know, like even McDonald the other day, he was referring to, well, today's Friday, but it's not really Friday. We'll give you an injury report on tomorrow, which is Tuesday, but that's actually a Saturday. I'm like, oh my God. But the thing is, like, if you're an NFL coach, you're used to a Thursday game. You're not used to a Wednesday game, and you're not used to a Thursday game that's actually going to be played at 10 in the morning on Friday in the locale you're at. So it is a little confusing for those guys. I get it. There are creatures I have.
1: At least it's the first game. Like, can you imagine like the way that, I mean, this whole season's going to be. There's a Wednesday, Thursday, they're just looking for world dominance. I mean, honestly, this Wednesday game tomorrow that, you know, the Seahawks and Patriots are playing, it's going to get massive numbers. I was reading an article the other day. Somebody was writing that, you know, this is a trial balloon for the NFL. Like, what's the trial balloon? Like, they're going to, it's the first game of the year. It's a Super Bowl rematch. It's going to get massive numbers. And then all of a sudden, the NFL is going to go, hey, we can play on Wednesday. Remember when, I was thinking about this, remember when Who Wants to Be a Millionaire, like they played this like on every day?
0: Yeah.
1: And it was like, that was Regis overload. Like, I don't need Regis that much in my life. But the NFL, like, I know there's traditions who want to just keep it, you know, Sunday, Monday, Thursday as it is, but they're going to add Wednesday. And then, you know, I know they have the sanctity of Friday for high school and Saturday for college. Outside of that, I can see them playing 5 days a week. They don't care about player safety. They just want to make more money and dominate the world.
0: Well, the other part of it, too, is that they, you know, they ended up, they play on Christmas now. You know, which they used to not want to do, right? And they're playing.
1: They laugh at the NBA. They're like, "Oh, really?
0: Just a middle,
1: like they just
0: a middle finger to the NBA. Just a middle finger to the NBA." You know,
1: it is. And you look at especially this year, like every star the NBA has, like the NBA is trying to bring out their big cannons. Like every single star they have is playing on Christmas, and it doesn't matter. The NFL will crush them, like just crush them.
0: Well,
1: it's unbelievable.
0: It's fantastic. Well, then if they want to play on a Tuesday or Wednesday, they're going to have a fight on their hands because our friends, the Mid-American Conference, the MAC attack, is not going to be happy about that. They're going to go right after them. I totally agree with them.
1: And I love Kyle Whittingham. You and I know. Yeah. Like, we both know Kyle Whittingham really well. And I was he is a great dude. But his seat would have already been lukewarm, maybe hotter. I mean, it's like, you can't lose that game.
0: I don't think it matters. I think that if you're a Michigan fan, you're like, who is this outsider that just came in and basically lost to Western Michigan, if not for a gift? I mean, that's it. So Aaron Donald's not going. We're probably not surprised. Yeah. I'm assuming when you're talking to 49ers people, they probably weren't expecting to see him this week, were they?
1: They were. I mean, they just thought they were going to pull out of the stops. But, you know, I think it's a smart move. It's kind of like, you know, we've been talking a lot about should George Kittle play. I mean, he's coming off an Achilles 8 months ago, and should he play? But, you know, once they flew him over there, they're playing. I mean, they didn't fly Kittle and Bosa over there so they could watch after a 16-hour flight. So those guys are playing. I'm mildly surprised because it's because of the game it is. Like, if they're playing, you know, a non-NFC West team, then I thought, okay, he's probably not going to do that. But he's kind of been toying with the media a lot and all that kind of stuff. So I'm a little bit surprised, but I mean, if you're the Niners, I don't know how you feel about it, but Trent Williams made a great point yesterday. He said, because somebody asked him about Aaron Donald's age, and, you know, Trent Williams is 38. And Trent Williams goes, he's younger than me. I expect Aaron Donald to be Aaron Donald. That's kind of how I see it. I don't think Aaron Donald, I mean, is he going to have a bit of a fall off? Sure, but he was one of the best defensive players in the history of the game. So, you know, I still expect him to be really good.
0: Yeah, he'll be at least good. I mean, he may not be, you know, great, but good Aaron Donald is still a really good football player, right? Like, that's a really good play. I'm going to get to your game in a second. We always joke around, and this is the time of the year that it's even more fun to do this with you, as you sit down there in the Bay Area and all things 49ers. I mean, when people think of the 49ers, they think of John Lund, and so let's,
1: of course they do.
0: That's what they think. What's your thoughts on tomorrow? Because it was such an easy Super Bowl win. Now you add an AJ Brown to the Patriots, right? They've got maybe their offense. Maybe Will Campbell can block somebody, at least a play or two. I mean, what Vrabel had all the crazy distractions in the offseason. So, what's your thoughts on tomorrow?
1: I shouldn't say this. I can't see Seattle losing, even though you know better than I do of who they lost, and the Bud Clark situation was unfortunate. I think it just comes down to, you know, can Jadarian Price in that running game do what they did in the Super Bowl, and because that's what they want to do. And it doesn't matter who's the offensive coordinator. You know that they want to play defense, not turn the ball over, run the ball, play smash mouth football. You know, I don't know how good the Patriots were last year. It's no offense to them. I mean, they went 14-3. They have a really good quarterback, but you know, they played a pretty soft schedule and they rode it all the way to the Super Bowl. So to me, you know, how legitimate is New England is a big question. How much will AJ Brown help? And the other side of it is, and you guys know this, you know, how concerned are they at corner is Seattle? Because the fact that, you know, I know Terry and Arnold's a long play and Diggs and all those kind of things, but the fact that they're scouring for corners makes me believe that they're not entirely comfortable. And the way that they use Devin Weatherspoon's a little different. It's not like he's going to go one-on-one versus AJ Brown. So yeah, I think AJ Brown has a lot to say in this whole thing, but at the end of the day, Mike McDonald's so good. I think they're even going to be better offensively, not because Kubiak left, but because it's, you know, they're just going to be comfortable running. They're basically running the same kind of a scheme. So, you know, at home, I think it's going to be really hard for New England.
0: I just don't like when New England got there last year, and we know how they got there in the AFC Championship game. We know what happened. You know, Nixon's hurt in the snow. I mean, all the stuff that happened in that. Like, the feeling throughout football was they're not the best team in the AFC, but they, you know, things went their way. It broke their way. And I don't know how much has changed just by adding A.J. Brown and Romeo Doubs, right, as two receivers, if that's changed much. Draymond Jones is a starter for them. He's another guy they added, a former Seahawk, as a rush end. He doesn't scare you. But Seattle's got those issues are real, John. Like, the issues you just talked about, those are 100% real. Like, the secondary is a question. No Ty Okada, starting safety's out. No, I'm guessing no Eamon Ware. He's listed as questionable, but I mean, he's been limited in practice. I can't imagine they're going to throw him out there. Torrey Horton may not play. So now you're down receiving depth-wise. No Horton, no Bobo. So two of your top five receivers are out. I mean, they do have a little bit of work to do. It's going to be – that front's going to have to be great. And, you know, Sam Darnold's going to have to do a couple things. Jadarian Price is the great unknown because we haven't seen him carry a ball since Notre Dame. And even when he did at Notre Dame, he only had 113 carries, right? I mean, that's the great unknown for them.
1: Yeah, and, some of it, I guess, is just the belief in Seattle and the belief in Mike McDonald. They think that defensively he'll just find a way. Look, the scary part would be, like you said, the other thing it comes down to, as we know, and you made a joke of it, which is, can they protect? And Seattle can still get after the passer. I mean, I don't care if Boye Mafe is gone or whatever. They're going to be able to get after the passer. Yeah. If they can't protect Drake May in a better fashion, then they're screwed. And then here's the other thing about New England, too, is Drake May just great against bad teams? He had a great year last year. I mean, he could have been the MVP. Can he play against a defense of this caliber? Because like we saw in the playoffs, he didn't play well in any playoff game. He didn't play well in any of them. Now, again, on the AFC side, weather was a factor. I understand that. But he was not good. He was not the same quarterback that he was in the regular season. So as we know about quarterbacks, a lot of it just falls on his shoulders, that he's got to be a lot better.
0: Just looking through here. So there, the injury report finally just came out. Christian Barmore is a starter on defensive line for them. He is full participation, so he's playing. Ben Brown, their backup center, is out, and Travion Henderson is out. And again, for Seattle, Ty Okada is out. Nick Eamon Ware and Torrey Horton are questionable. Everybody else that was on the report earlier this week, A.J. Barner, Anthony Bradford, Josh Jones, Julian Neal, and Emmanuel Wilson are all good to go for Seattle. So, God, so weird. Like, early in the season, you get 10 days off and you still have injuries to worry about. All right, we'll see what happens tomorrow. Let me get to your game. Because we can all sit back. Hopefully Seahawks fans will have enjoyed a win yet tomorrow. And then they can sit back. Give us some thoughts. 49ers and Rams. I mean, that's all joking aside. The Rams are the super team. If they don't go 17-0, it's been a disappointing season. But what's the talk down in the Bay Area about this game?
1: Well, first of all, I think they're confident because Kyle Shanahan has always come up with good schemes against Sean McVay. In the regular season, they've been very, very good. They did get beat in the NFC Championship game a couple of years ago, but they've played really, really well. But the way that they've played well is the same thing that Seahawks have figured out, and what the Rams did when they got beat up by the 49ers is the physical nature of the game. And the problem with the 49ers is their defensive tackle rotation features two second-year players and a rookie, and then their edge rotation is Nick Bosa and basically nobody. They don't have anything. So you're going into a game against the Rams with very little pass rush, and you're not sure if you can stop the run. They got Drake Greenlaw back, and so they have Greenlaw and Warner, which is really good. They have a corner. You just talked about this. I mean, nobody's more banged up than the 49ers. Renardo Green, one of their corners, is not starting. So while everybody's going to expect the Rams to come out, you know, throw all over the place and everything, they're just going to run the ball down the throat of the 49ers until the 49ers can show that they can stop it. And I'm not sure if they can. So offensively, they have a bunch of 30-plus-year-old guys who I think are going to be fine. But defensively, they're really young. Other than, you know, they've got Bosa, they've got Warner, they've got Greenlaw, but a lot of young players with a lot of, you know, ifs around them. And I think that the one thing that Sean McVay is really, really good at, as we all know, is exploiting your weaknesses. And I think the 49ers, more than they've had in a long time, have some defensive weaknesses that are going to be hard to cover up. They brought in Raheem Morris from, longtime defensive coordinator all over the place. He was in Atlanta last year. So Raheem Morris is a really good defensive coordinator, but, you know, you got to have the horses. And I'm not sure that the 49ers do. They'll score points. I'm just not sure if they can stop the Rams.
0: Buddy, we need them to win. Like, we're all Seahawks, yeah, or all 49er fans up here, right? Like, what the hell?
1: Yeah.
0: We need you guys to
1: win.
0: Even
1: without this game, you are. I know all of you. You're all closet Niner fans.
0: Yeah, everybody listening to this show right now is a huge 49er fan. For one day. That one day is Thursday.
1: Yeah, one day.
0: Yeah.
1: Yeah, I mean, can they win? Sure, they can win. It's a 3.5-point spread. It's going to be a home game, by the way. It's all 49ers fans down there. And,
0: oh,
1: and
0: is it?
1: What we've heard and everybody.
0: Oh,
1: yeah,
0: my
1: we've
0: gosh.
1: Had tons of people on from Australia and everything. Well, they went down there for the week. They travel really, really well. The Rams don't have any fans. Like, how could the Rams fans travel when they don't even have fans in L.A.? So,
0: yeah.
1: I mean, that's an advantage to have a home field. I also think it's an advantage. I could be wrong. I've covered two of these in London. And I can't imagine the Rams playing like the day they, you know, the next day they get in. I think that's going to be rough. So I think the advantage will be to the 49ers. They're acclimated. But at the end of the day, you got to execute. You got to be good. So, look, I think there's a stat out there that I think is a really good one, which is the Rams are +500 to win the Super Bowl. In the history of the NFL, there's been 20 teams who have been favored to that extent or more, and they're 0-20. So everybody who's just already given the Rams the Super Bowl, history tells you at least 20 times over that that's not the case. Things can happen. You get one injury to Matthew Stafford. We know that there's injuries, as you just pointed out, in the league. In this game in football, it's not if you're going to get an injury. It's when and how long and at what point in the season. So, you know, they're an older team that doesn't have a lot of depth. That's the main issue against the Rams. And here's the other thing that I was talking to a friend of mine who covers the Rams the other day. Their special teams stink. And the one thing, and the Seahawks took advantage of this in every game they played them last year, especially the last two in Seattle. Special teams are massive. And the best team in special teams in the league last year was Seattle. The second best team was the 49ers. And so they take advantage of special teams. So if it comes down to a close, you know, a close game, special teams could absolutely decide it.
0: All right. So in addition to being 49er fans up here, feeling dirty about that, I got another issue.
1: This is the best part.
0: Another issue. And I didn't listen to you. And then I last night I looked back at this and I was just like, God, why did I not listen? So I'm going to just give the numbers. Christian McCaffrey, all right? Mm-hmm. Touches from scrimmage, basically receptions and rush attempts. 403 mm-hmm. in 2019, just 76 the next season. Then just 136 the next year. 329 in 2022, 118 the next year. 339 in 23, 65 in 24. 413 in 2025, what will 2026 hold? And somehow I took that guy in the fantasy football draft. He was sitting there at 11, John. I had to take him. But history now tells me I'm screwed.
1: Before I tell you what's going to happen, what has been the reaction in Seattle? Because this is a great topic, and I didn't even use it today. But I'm going to use it. But like, what do people do at a fantasy? Because I'm in two leagues. I'm in one with a bunch of guys that I went to college with, and we've been doing this forever. And then I have a family one that we play for a dinner at the end of the year that in the house. But like, you can't play. Here's the thing: you cannot play fantasy football with your heart. You cannot.
0: No.
1: So you can't just gather a bunch of guys from your team, or in this case, avoid other guys. Like, if you're sitting there and McCaffrey's 11, come on. You got to take him. Like, you can hate the Niners all you want, and I know you feel dirty and disgusting, but you're going to have to root for him this year.
0: Who's the backup? Because I'm going to have to claim him as soon
2: as
0: he gets
2: hurt. Ryan Robinson Jr.
0: Oh, God. Is it still Robinson? Is it really?
1: No, he's gone. Kalen Black is the backup.
0: Oh,
1: he's
0: the rookie
1: from Indiana.
0: Oh, yeah. Okay.
1: They like him a lot, but here's the problem. This happens every year, and this is good for you as long as he can stay healthy. Every year, Kyle Shanahan says the same thing. We're going to give him a rest. We're going to give blah, blah, blah, blah, all this kind of stuff. And now Christian McCaffrey's 30, and he just can't help it. Kyle just cannot help it because he can run, catch. He can do everything. And so he's an older version. Everybody wants Bijan Robinson or Gibbs at the top. I understand that. But as you said, nobody touches the ball more than McCaffrey. And every year, Kyle says the same thing. We're going to get him less carries or less touches, whatever. He can't help it. And this year, he's basically got two rookies as the running backs. And like you said, he had Brian Robinson last year. He's had veterans who have had success in this league behind McCaffrey, and he still doesn't use them. So do you think he's going to use a rookie? I don't see it.
0: Okay.
1: I just don't see
0: it.
1: He's going to do what he always does.
0: He will.
1: He's going to have a million touches.
0: Well, until the substation gets him, and then I'm going to be calling you on a Tuesday pissed off at the world.
1: Kalen Black is the guy from Indiana.
0: I'm going to put
1: him. They like him, but I mean, he's not McCaffrey.
0: I think I'm going to make a roster move right now and get myself some Kalen Black somehow as an insurance policy. You know, do you have him too, Andrew? Do you have McCaffrey too?
2: No, but
0: I got the wrong.
2: Grabbing his backup's always a good call.
0: I don't use. I don't go. Listen, I for the most part don't use emotion because I mean, I picked a Husky. I took Roma Dunze. I got the Roma Dunze experience coming my way. That'll be
2: good luck with that.
0: That'll be fun. That'll be really fun. All right. We'll talk to you next week. By that time, we'll have games in the back pocket. We'll be able to BS about it a little bit more. We're hoping a 49ers 1-0, Seahawks 1-0, and away we go, my friend. Thank you.
1: All right. I'm looking forward to it, man. Now it begins.
0: Are you doing radio this weekend on national stuff again?
1: Yes.
0: Oh, God. Don't call. Yeah. Don't call.
1: They moved me up, by the way. I'm doing afternoons now.
0: Oh, okay.
1: They want me to, like, talk about college football, so okay. I'll be calling you.
0: Okay.
1: I don't know either.
0: Yeah, just give me a call.
1: I watch the Apple Cup, though, by the way. But you don't want to talk about the Apple Cup?
0: We got to go.
1: Nice offense. That's a quality quarterback you have back there.
0: Shut up. We got to go. Nice.
1: Good team.
0: Put him on hold, please. Put him on hold. I can't.
1: Pac-12.
0: Put him on hold. Hey, by the way, wait. Actually, we should talk. Where'd you go to get Utah State, right?
1: Yeah, I didn't see that score. I don't know what you're talking about. Okay. No idea what you're talking about.
0: You can watch
1: We're supposed to suck. We're supposed to suck.
0: Yeah, because Bronco Mendenhall is your coach.
1: You're supposed to win the Pac-12, aren't you?
0: But you got Bronco Mendenhall as your coach, dude. And you're coming up here to play Washington this weekend. And guess what Jed likes to do? Jed likes to roll up the score, man. Yeah.
1: He's really fallen off. God, he coached BYU, Virginia. Now he's at Utah State. It's like, dude, hang it up. Like, Utah State's for, like, up and comers. You've already coached good teams.
0: What, not has-beens?
1: Like, you don't have enough money or what? Jeez. Retire.
0: Okay.
1: That job?
0: All right.
1: Lord.
0: We'll see you later. We'll recap it all next Tuesday. There you go. That's John Lund, ladies and gentlemen. You can listen to him on Westwood One on the weekends as well. All right. We'll take a break. Come back. Fact or fiction. Anders Pick. Moments away.
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11: The Mariners could sweep the Texas Rangers 90-0 this weekend, and it would still show me absolutely nothing. There's a whole body of work on this team, and nothing, absolutely nothing, is going to change my mind on that. I want 100% change at every single level, except for the owner, which will never happen. Later.
12: Yeah. I got a couple of Mariner texts. I'll get to in a second. You got one more?
13: Yeah, I just don't think it's coming.
12: No, I don't think so either.
13: All right, ready?
12: Yeah.
13: Are you ready?
12: Yeah.
13: Are you ready? Ready?
12: Uh-oh.
13: Are you fully ready?
12: Fully ready.
13: Okay.
14: Ian, Jess, Anders, Jackson, Factual Felts here, checking in by special request, and here to announce my starting fantasy football lineup. Pele, Messi, Ronaldo, Dempsey, Mbappe, and sweet Pat Swayze. I know what you're thinking. Furious, none of these people are playing in the NFL, but it's going to be a little hard to bring that up when all Feltsy is shoving his starting lineup right up your supplemental slot. Anders, get the breaking news, Anders, for I have seen the future, and I have just become Factual Felts, a.k.a. the Factor Fishing Champ 2026, so cut the check, 10K, no taxes or else, and I'm spending it on the only two things that Feltsy knows, sex and Sounders, baby. Sounders at 7:30.
11: Oh God!
12: Every time I think it's been it's the best, he tops it.
11: Oh, that's so good. Every time
12: We're sitting in that staff meeting today, I looked over at Jackson. And honest to God, the only thing I could think of is the guy imitating him. It's all I could think of. I'm looking at him, going, "Oh,
13: Factual Felts this time. We still need Fantasy Felts." But still, that's fantastic.
12: Softy will want to hear that one. Let me get a couple texts. We'll get to that with Softy. A couple texts.
13: Yeah, we will.
12: 4-2-5, worst thing that can happen for the Mariners, they go 14-4, win the AL West. That happens, they'll call it a mulligan, and everyone's back. I just think that's

0: 100% true. Right?
1: Is it the worst thing? If they win the division and go to the playoffs?
0: No, I think I still want... I mean, if you're a fan, don't you want them to win? But there's these people that are torn between winning and wanting everybody turfed.
1: But...
0: I know.
1: It's not going to happen. Just so you know, if they lose every single game the rest of the year, I still think Jerry DePoto's back next year.
0: I'm going to read this last text here, and I'm hoping... I'm trying to go through it real fast, make sure I don't... Okay, just get the dump on Ray just in case.
1: Yep.
0: I sent this into you last Thursday. I think it held up pretty well. We're in an abusive relationship with this ball club. We moved out of the apartment after finding her Tinder profile, a.k.a. getting swept in Toronto.
1: Yep.
0: But after a night of talking things through, she takes you on a weekend getaway to the Oregon coast, and you get things back on track. 2 or 3 in Boston.
1: Yeah.
0: Just for her to come home, upcoming homestand, freak out and pull an Amber Heard on your pillow. And with that, fact or fiction.
2: 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Glad you're with us.
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0: 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Here's how it goes. If you're new to this, if you weren't here yesterday because it was a holiday, we were, and we played Fact or Fiction. Every day, 7:35 a.m., 11:35 a.m., 2:35 p.m., 3:35 p.m. We give you a game. Producer, host, whoever it might be. Whether it's picking against or with the spreads, over, under, whatever it might be, we give you a game in college or the NFL. We give you a pick. If you agree with that pick, you text the word FACT, F-A-C-T, FACT, to 49451. If you disagree, you text the word FICTION. You can spell it yourself.
1: Yes, you can.
0: 49451. You will get a bounce back. It'll say, hey, thank you for your pick of FACT or FICTION. The next opportunity to win is coming up at 3:35. If you don't get that, you misspelled it. $1,000 will be given away every week to one person who has at least one correct pick. The more correct picks, the better chance to win $1,000. At the end of the year, though, this is the thing. It's cumulative. Whoever has the most correct picks after 14 weeks wins $10,000. And much like Major League Baseball, Anders, much like Major League Baseball, games in weeks 1 through 4, in Fact or Fiction, they count the same as weeks 10 through 14.
1: Yes, they do.
0: Much like a win or a loss in April, we'll count the same as a win or loss in September. Play often. Text in. Very simple. $1,000 every week is given away. We've had people win it that had one correct pick. We've had people win it that had 15 correct picks. So fire away your thoughts. Okay, here we go. Anderson Hurst, you have the floor.
1: I'm just going to say the pick first so everyone can get it in. I'm going to take Detroit -6.5 at home versus New Orleans in the opener. I think Detroit's really good this year. I talked a little bit about it with our draft this morning on the Chuck Powell extravaganza, where we draft NFL over-unders. And I took Detroit over 9.5 wins, I believe it was, as one of my first picks, because I think they're going to be a really good team this year. Everyone's drinking the Bears Kool-Aid, just like everyone's drinking the Rams Kool-Aid here in the NFC West. I think the Detroit Lions are actually the best team in that division. They're going to get a full year of Aiden Hutchinson, and I think they're going to start off with a bang at home versus the New Orleans Saints, who everyone thinks is going to be like a lot better this year. They might, but it's going to be a high scoring game. Detroit's going to put up a bunch of points, and New Orleans might as well, but I still think they win by more than a touchdown. Detroit -6.5 versus the New Orleans Saints at home.
0: Travis Etienne helps New Orleans, you would think.
1: Yes.
0: Tyler Shuck still the quarterback.
1: Yes.
0: They got a new left guard this season. They added only a one linebacker to the starter. They only had
1: one
0: starter.
1: Not much has changed from
0: that.
1: Not
0: much has changed from the Saints. Yeah. And they're kind of a darling for some people.
1: For whatever reason.
0: Yeah.
1: And I like Etienne. I really like him. But I didn't think that running back was their big issue last year.
0: All right. Here's the deal. 49451, that's the Tacoma Dodge text line. You text either fact or fiction to 49451, and then you'll get a little bounce back. I'm gonna just test it right now. Anders, what am I gonna say with yours?
1: It's up to you.
0: I like the pick.
1: Okay.
0: So I'm gonna text fact right now. Boom, and I should get a bounce back. Waiting. There it is. We received your text of fact for the Tuesday Furness Fact or Fiction window. Your next chance to play is at 3:35 with Softy and Dick. No mention of Furious Felts here.
1: Or FIFA Felts.
0: Or FIFA Felts. Or anything.
1: Yeah, factual Felts.
0: But I'm going fact, my friend.
1: Okay, I like it.
0: I'm going fact, Detroit.
1: I like it.
0: Detroit minus 6.5.
1: They're just gonna score a ton of points.
0: They need to win. Just if you're wondering how it's played, that means they have to. If Detroit wins by 7 or more points and you text fact, you win. You are entered to win $1,000. If New Orleans wins or loses by less than 7 points, then you text it fiction, then you'll be entered to win. It's very simple, very easy. Text factor fiction to 49451 right now. Anders' his first pick of the year, and I'm just going to go back to last season real quick. Okay, I think I can. I thought I could.
1: No, did you erase it? Everything, yeah.
0: I do believe you were near the top of percentage.
1: I think I was
0: year.
1: Second to the top for the individual percentage.
0: Nice job.
1: Thank you.
0: Yes.
1: Thank you.
0: Yes.
1: Hopefully that continues.
0: I'm not going to make a Jessamine comment because she was listening earlier when I did.
1: Oh, lovely.
0: Yeah. Let's just say Anders did quite well on this show, for our show. He helped our show quite a bit.
1: Great. That's all you need
0: not
1: to say.
0: Not everybody did.
1: How did Ian Furness do?
0: Really well. Yeah, really well.
1: Yeah.
0: Yeah.
1: Great.
0: Not really. You kind of carried us. All right, one more time. Here it is.
1: Detroit minus 6.5 versus the New Orleans Saints at home.
0: If you agree, text fact to 49451. If you disagree, you'll text fiction to 49451. You've got about, 10, 11, 9 more minutes or so?
1: Yeah.
0: 9 more minutes to text in, but just do it right now. Text fact or fiction, 49451. Softy's next.
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27: Ian Jess, Anders Jackson, Factual Felts here, checking in by special request, and here to announce my starting fantasy football lineup. Pele, Messi, Ronaldo, Dempsey, Mbappe, and sweet Pat Swayze. I know what you're thinking. Furious, none of these people are playing in the NFL, but it's going to be a little hard to bring that up when all Feltsy is shoving his starting lineup right up your supplemental slot. Anders, get the breaking news, Anders, for I have seen the future, and I have just become Factual Felts, a.k.a. the fact-of-fitching champ, 2026, so cut the check, 10K, no taxes or else, and I'm spending it on the only two things that Feltsy knows, sex and Sounders, baby. Sounders at 7:30.
0: So now it's Messi. I love that. I mean, you think the guy scripts that out? Or is that all just off the top of his head?
1: That sounds like it's off the noggin.
0: I think I want to meet that guy. I'm telling you, we got to have him and the softy guy in studio.
28: Bring him on in, man. I was telling Anders in the big staff meeting we had that you were on Teams. You weren't here for that. You were on the Teams call I saw.
0: Right.
28: Jackson's sitting next to me, and I keep looking over at him, and in my mind was that. All I could hear is the Jackson imitator talking the whole time.
0: I mean, just Patrick Reed's face, that guy's voice. There's no need for Jackson. No, just get rid of him.
28: He's done.
2: Okay, like AI Thanos, just
28: so it's you know you're saying AI Jackson,
2: 100% AI. I mean, we've already got his voice. We already have the guy's face. We don't need him anymore. God, AI, that is hilarious.
28: AI Jackson would be something special, wouldn't it?
2: Yeah, huh? Well, AI Jackson. I told you we need to have like a bracket of all the top eight impressions that we can do over the offseason when the M's are 58 games out of first place next July.
28: Factual Felts this time.
2: Factual Felts.
1: Factual Felts.
2: Not
1: we're still
2: furious
1: waiting.
2: Felts.
1: We're still waiting. We have FIFA Felts. Furious Felts.
2: Okay.
1: Factual Felts.
2: Yep.
1: I still want Fantasy Felts.
28: That was
1: personally.
28: Kind of Fantasy Felts.
1: Kind of. Okay. But it was.
28: Actually, you know what? Factual Felts because. Here's what I like.
2: This farting is Felts.
28: Farting Felts. Farting Felts. Because he tied in fact or fiction.
1: Yes.
2: I mean, why
1: that's
2: not
1: exactly
2: just
1: why.
2: A theme, man, for every time of the year?
28: That's it.
2: Freaky Felts during Halloween? Whatever.
28: Has he heard it yet?
1: No, he has not.
2: F'd up Felts during Feltsy. Spring break?
28: Play this for Feltsy. You got to play this for
2: nah,
28: him.
2: Nah, play it for him off the air.
1: He just
2: good
1: came
2: God.
1: In the studio. So.
28: All right.
2: Play it for him later.
28: He looks,
2: jeez,
28: he looks like he's stressed out.
2: He always looks
28: no,
2: like that.
28: No, he's good? Okay.
2: That's his that's
28: by the
2: his
28: way,
27: Jess Anders Jackson, factual Felts here. Checking in by special request. God. And here to announce my starting fantasy football lineup. Pele, Messi, Ronaldo, Dempsey, Mbappe, and sweet Pat Swayze. I know what you're thinking. Furious, none of these people are playing in the NFL. But it's going to be a little hard to bring that up when all Feltsy is shoving his starting lineup right up your supplemental slot. Anders, get the breaking news. For I have seen the future, and I have just become Factual Felts, a.k.a. the Fact of Fitching Champ 2026. So cut the check, 10K, no taxes or else, and I'm spending it on the only two things that Felts he knows. Sex and Sounders, baby! Sounders at 7:30!
2: Wow.
28: Now,
2: supplemental slot.
28: Yeah, supplemental slot and Factual Felts. Okay, so how was he in Fact or Fiction last year?
2: Terrible.
28: Okay.
2: I thought you were terrible.
28: Yeah, right.
2: Was he as bad?
28: Was he as bad as Jess?
3: Really bad. I was. I think I was the second worst on the station.
28: Was he as bad as Jess?
3: No. I was second worst.
28: No, okay, second worst.
3: Not
28: okay.
3: by much.
2: Jess was so bad that I had a lobotomy so I could forget how bad she was. That's how bad she was. All right, that's good stuff.
28: Yeah.
2: Good stuff.
28: Yeah.
2: Moving on. What's next?
28: No Aaron Donald in L.A.
2: Yeah, he's an old man. He can't hack it.
28: No Ty Okada for Seattle.
2: Already starting. Jackson and I talked about that. You know, Fane's freaking out. Oh, my God, Aaron Donald. He's 35 years old.
28: God, they're going to
2: have to. He won't last the season, man.
28: They're
2: going
28: to have to manage him.
2: Couldn't make the trip to Australia. There's not enough Depends for him to wear for a flight that long.
28: Because he's, what, 35?
2: That's right. The old man can't hack it. In NFL terms, he is a senior citizen.
28: How much better did you feel at 35 than you do at 55?
2: 1,000 times better. Yeah, 100 times better. But I could not have played in the NFL either at the age of 35.
28: No, you could
2: or
28: not.
2: Or the age of 25.
28: No, you could
2: or
28: not.
2: Or the age of 45.
28: What? God. I always like this. We get to this point where this is Saturday.
2: Yeah, it is.
28: It's not Friday.
2: It's the day before.
28: It's not,
2: it
28: even
2: is not the day before. The day before.
28: No, that was yesterday.
2: It's the day before. Today is the day before.
28: Do you have any nerves?
2: No, it's kind of weird, right?
28: Does it feel like the Apple Cup in a sense? Like
2: no.
28: It's like wow, it's tomorrow. What's
2: no, the Apple Cup to me, you guys just made the Apple Cup stupid. So okay. that whole week was just dumb.
28: So a Wednesday game,
2: yeah. I
28: you don't feel it yet.
2: I almost forget that it's happening tomorrow. Right,
28: okay.
2: Like
28: yeah, so
2: we're going to Jimmy's tomorrow.
28: Yeah,
2: I'm going to go to the press conference with the Coastless tomorrow at 11.
28: Introduce yourself.
2: You should pop over, man.
28: I'm on the air.
2: You do? No, you're not.
28: Oh, am I not? Okay.
2: Yeah.
28: 11
2: o'clock.
28: I'll RSVP.
2: I'll meet you at Jimmy's at 10:30.
28: We'll head over.
2: We'll have a drink and we'll head over. Would it be inappropriate for Ian and I to show up smelling of booze?
28: No, I'm sure the Coastless will be fine.
2: Hey, Vinod, how are you?
28: Going to introduce. Hi, I'm Dave Softy Muller.
2: I'm nice Mike you. Benton.
28: Oh, he'll be there. He'll be there.
2: Oh, he'll definitely be there.
28: He'll be there.
2: Are you kidding me? Yeah, meet me at Jimmy's at like 10 o'clock.
28: I'm going to be there.
2: We'll get some breakfast.
28: I'll
2: have a Bloody Mary.
28: Okay, I'll be there.
2: And we'll go meet the Coastless.
28: Coastless, hey, how are we doing?
2: Say hello.
28: Pearson's going to be like,
2: to Niru and Vinod and
28: Seahawks security be like, get away.
2: Yeah.
28: Stay away.
2: Well, you got to RSVP. That's how big this thing is.
28: I did see that already.
2: Did you RSVP?
28: I haven't yet.
2: Okay. You have to pee or something, by the way?
28: No, I'm just
2: shaking your leg over there.
28: I'm trying to keep my leg loose.
2: What's going on?
28: Got some stuff going on. Yeah, lots going on.
2: That happened yesterday with us on the air. We're talking to God. Who was on the air with us? Kruger was on the air.
28: Yeah,
2: and I look over at Dick at like 5:17, and he's just I'm like, "What is wrong with you?"
28: Well, the women's FIBA World Cup was on.
2: Oh, is that what it was?
28: Yeah, so he was excited.
2: He was excited for that.
28: Yeah, I think Brazil was playing Australia,
2: but he had to take a leak. I was like, "Dude, just go, man.
28: Just go.
2: God,
28: oh,
2: guy was about to just explode.
28: You know what? Get yourself a Wizinator. Get yourself an Ontario
2: like,
28: Smith Wizinator.
2: I was
28: going to
2: say Ontario Smith.
28: Ontario Smith Wizinator.
2: Yeah, you might not remember that, by the way, Anders.
28: No, by the way,
1: idea what that is.
28: I saw what you did yesterday.
2: Me or him?
28: I saw what you did yesterday.
2: What did I do?
28: On the Fact or Fiction. I saw what you did.
2: Oh, Oregon?
28: No,
2: oh, they're going to kill him.
28: Nobody called you on this.
2: Yeah.
28: Nobody called you on this.
2: But it's not, I don't do the emotional hedge stuff for Fact or Fiction. What my problem was, and I was an idiot over the weekend, I should have done it in the Apple Cup because I do it every single year. And this is the one year.
28: You didn't bet on Wazoo.
2: I said, you know what? I'm going to take the dogs. They're going to cover. Ooh, and I got screwed. This is why I do the emotional hedge. Because with the emotional hedge, you're guaranteed to win something.
28: So that's why I brought up something. This. Because if Oregon doesn't cover against a team that hasn't won in 2 years.
2: Right. Oh, they're terrible. They got beat by Tulsa.
28: Eric Morris goes there, thinks he's going to bring North Texas there. That didn't happen. Mm-hmm. So if they say they win by like 10 points.
2: Right. Right.
28: That's a bad look for Oregon.
2: Well, here's
28: and
2: the thing.
28: And you're going to be very happy, but at the same time, you'll take an L in factor fiction. I know what you're doing. You can deny
2: Oregon,
28: it all you want.
2: If they lose, I will sacrifice a factor fiction pick. I don't think they're going to lose.
28: Yeah.
2: But if they do another fourth quarter thing like they did versus Boise, dude, they just dropped four spots by beating Boise State.
28: I noticed that. Yeah.
2: That is unbelievable. Michigan dropped 12 spots after beating Western Michigan.
1: Did they beat Western Michigan, though?
2: Well, technically they did.
28: Well, Western Michigan.
2: As of right now, they're complaining about it.
28: Yeah. They say no.
2: See, I think what happened with that, and I was talking to Dick about this off the air. Do we have time for this,
28: yeah,
2: by the way?
28: Yeah, we got time, yeah.
2: I was talking to Dick about it. I think when Mike Pereira opened up his mouth yesterday and said they were supposed to go by the TV clock on NBC,
28: yes.
2: I think the Mac said, oh, really?
28: Yeah.
2: Let's look into that.
28: Well,
2: now they're angry. The commissioner came out like immediately Saturday night and said, we're good.
28: Yeah.
2: Understood. Blah, blah, blah. But then 3 days later, it's like, whoa, hang on a second now. Hang on.
1: There might be something to that.
2: Exactly. I don't know, man. College football is wild. You had three teams that won games over the weekend and dropped multiple spots in the standings.
28: Well, yeah, because the only team that was ranked that lost was Louisville.
2: Mm-hmm.
28: And you know what? They didn't change positions.
2: No.
28: They stayed exactly the same. Yeah.
2: Old Husky commit, Lincoln Kindholz.
28: Yeah, I saw that.
2: As their quarterback.
28: When did he commit?
2: He's on his third school. He came with Kalen, I think, in 2023.
28: You know what surprised me? Like, Alabama's freshman played great.
2: Yeah.
28: I'm like, is Austin Mack still there? He is.
2: He is. He's backup quarterback, right? Yeah, exactly.
28: So, okay. You know what? Grass isn't always green.
2: Yeah. Well, for there it is. It's also a lot more expensive, by the way, too. So.
28: What are you doing today?
2: What's today? Tuesday?
28: Who's got a pick?
2: Husky Honks. Dick, it's Dick Day. He'll make the pick. We're going to hear from Michael Switzer, UW offensive line coach. We'll do Husky Honks at 4. Brian Schmetzer will join us on the radio show. Larry Stone will join us on the radio show. And Mike Benson is across the street at T-Mobile Park. So you never know what's happening down there.
28: They're probably asking him to leave.
2: Yeah, I don't think so. He's professional, unlike us.
28: That's true.
2: Yeah.
28: All right.
2: You, man.
28: I'll see you tomorrow.
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8: 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Hey, Alfie, what can I get for you?
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2: Alrighty, everybody, here we go. 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
1: I love myself some dicks.
2: Mariners, 3 games with the Texas Rangers starting tonight. If there is a heartbeat, they better keep it going and hope the Astros do not have one. 67-77, 6 games out in the West. Bryce Miller versus Cal Quantrill tonight. Kate Anderson goes tomorrow. Logan Gilbert will go on Wednesday.
1: The SEC is going to meet tomorrow to determine whether to expel LSU from their conference due to the fight over the Tigers' potential use of former pro athletes.
2: I'll predict that they will not expel LSU from the
1: second
2: conference.
1: That.
2: NFL news. The old man can't hack it. It's already starting already, Jackson. Rams defensive tackle Aaron Donald will not travel to Australia. He can't suck it up. He's going to stay home. Go to bed at 7 o'clock. Wake up at 4 o'clock in the morning like an old man. 49ers-Rams Wednesday, excuse me, Thursday in Melbourne will not feature Aaron Donald of the Rams.
0: Did they not let his walker on the plane?
2: No.
0: That's too bad.
2: Wouldn't fit, by the way.
0: 19th-ranked SMU hit a field goal in the closing minute to hold off Florida State 27-24 after a two-hour power outage delay in Tallahassee. Florida State now 2-12 in their last 14 ACC games.
2: So who's the next head coach of Florida State going to be? Tampa Bay Buccaneers, Baker Mayfield, three-year extension with the Buccaneers, 3 years, $165 million a year. $55 million average, by the way, ties him for the third highest paid quarterback right now, Dick, in the National Football League, trailing only Patrick Mahomes and Dak Prescott.
0: Christian Gonzalez receiving a four-year, $135 million extension, 102 guarantee with the Patriots, making him the highest-paid corner in league history, surpassing Devin Witherspoon.
2: And there's a lot of news in college football, by the way. Washington fell two spots from 17th to 19th after the Apple Cup win. Michigan is out. How about that? They fell 12 spots from 16th to 28th after getting bailed out against Western Michigan. And Oregon went from number 2 to number 6 after beating Boise State.
3: And here we go.
4: 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Just brutal radio. Just horrible.
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23: Can you feel it now?
6: This is Softy and Dick.
2: All right, we got a lot to get to. We didn't even get to the Seahawks news, by the way, in the update there. Ty Okada's not going to play tomorrow for the Hawks. Trevion Henderson not going to play tomorrow for the Patriots. Nicky Minwori and Torrey Horton are both questionable. So it's really weird, man. It's Tuesday. The Seahawks play tomorrow. This is weird. The Apple Cup was on Sunday. Like, what is going on around here? I'm not programmed for this.
0: Well, and some people,
2: right?
0: Not us, because we worked yesterday. Many people think it's Monday right now.
2: Right. It's not? I thought it was. I thought yesterday was a practice show, by the way. But this is wild. Like, it doesn't feel like the NFL season starts tomorrow. The Seahawks season starts tomorrow. I know we've talked about our plan for tomorrow. Kevin Harlan's going to be on. Kurt Warner's going to be on. That's Kurt with a K, by the way, for all you old people out there. Hugh Millen will join us. We're going to be at Jimmy's, I think, all day starting at 10 o'clock, right with Greg Bell tomorrow. So we're going to be down there, and we're going to the game. It's going to be awesome, but it just doesn't... I don't know. It's weird. It doesn't feel like the NFL season should start tomorrow. It almost feels like this should be a Coors Light Football Friday. The Washington State Beef Commission's coming down to make us some beef tacos, and we're getting ready for the game on Sunday.
24: By the way, I'm saying this right now so we don't forget like we did the Mariners.
2: Yeah.
24: We have to take 5 minutes and do our season predictions.
2: Okay.
24: Because we didn't do it for the baseball season.
2: Right.
24: Probably a good thing. So we have to do that tomorrow.
2: Well, we did it game by game, did we not? The night the schedule came out.
24: Yeah,
2: the schedule
24: but that was before out. The draft. And before a lot of free agent signings, before Aaron Donald came back.
2: Yeah. I mean, I even forget what I said that night, to be honest with you.
24: We got to redo a new one.
2: You remember? I don't know.
0: Hey, I'm
2: remember
0: always
2: that?
24: Tomorrow.
0: I'm always for predictions. You know that.
24: Yeah,
0: you, Jackson and I are on the prediction train. Softy hates predictions, so his arm.
2: Here's why I hate predictions: because you guys only want to go back and play them when you're right.
0: That's not true. What are you talking about?
2: I think the best part about predictions is when you're wrong and you have egg on your face.
24: I think
2: you do this because you want to be proven right. That's why you're doing it.
0: I do it for two reasons.
2: Hang on a second. I want to do it because I think self-deprecation is a phenomenal part of sports talk radio. And the more stupid we look, the better off the show is.
0: I want to do it for two reasons. One, I think it's really fun. And two, I love listening to predictions, both on TV shows and radio shows and podcasts. So I feel like there's probably other people out there like I do that likes to listen to them.
24: I would also say last year, I had massive egg on my face and I couldn't wait to go back and play it.
2: Right. Well, that's you. Okay. You, I agree with. I don't get that sense from you very often. That you want to play stuff when you're wrong.
0: If I'm right, I'm right. If I'm wrong, I'm wrong. The problem is it's not an equal opportunity because you just said yourself, you don't like to replay things when we're right. You only like to replay them when they're wrong. I like to replay them regardless.
2: I think it's so much better. It is so much more entertaining when you hear somebody on the air. Like, why is there an old takes exposed and not a great takes exposed on social media?
0: Right. Oh, I get it.
2: You don't see that. Nobody is looking at a prediction that turns out to be accurate and tagging awesome takes exposed on Twitter.
0: But here's the deal.
2: Right? Because people love that stuff.
0: When one of us has a prediction that echoes somebody else's prediction and it turns out to be right, people want to hear that. Perfect example.
2: I don't know.
0: Colin Cowherd and his Sam Darnold take, man.
2: Right.
0: That guy is living in a palace because he was the one guy that thought Sam Darnold was going to be really, really good. Yeah. And people and people love to hear that sort of stuff.
2: Well, that's what we're going to disagree on. I don't think people want to hear that stuff. I don't care to hear that stuff. And I don't need to hear from people that are right. I want to make fun of them and talk about them when they're wrong. That, to me, is way more entertaining. Like I just said, there's an entire Twitter spot on the Twitter map that is devoted to idiotic things that people say on the internet.
0: When Wilner and Neuheisel are right, you love pumping them
2: right,
0: up.
2: Because people are betting money on those guys.
0: People are going to bet money on what we say, maybe, too.
2: All right, well, if you do that, you're a moron. All right, I'm just saying that right now.
24: There, there was nothing better than 2 years ago when the Seahawks won 10 games.
2: Right.
24: And we replayed the audio of, I said they'd win 9.
2: Right.
24: Dick, I think you said they'd win 11. Softy, you said they'd win 12.
2: Right.
24: And we were all wrong. The one number we didn't pick is the one they did win.
2: I love that. I love that. Well, how about this? You tell us, because this is where Dick and I differ. You tell us. Dick loves predictions. Jackson, you love predictions too. Is that right? Okay. 49451. Do you want to hear more predictions on the air? And then when people are wrong versus right, would you rather hear when people are wrong versus right, or do you want to have even Steven right down the middle? So you tell us. I can only speak for myself. Dick can speak for himself. Jackson, same thing. You tell us at 49451. Now, tonight, the Mariners against the Rangers. Look, they need a miracle, obviously, here to even consider to be in this race. I kind of feel like, as of right now, that should be the extent of the Mariner conversation.
0: Absolutely.
2: For today.
0: As soon as you said Mariners, I was like, really, we're going down this road?
2: No. I don't want to lead with them. I guess I am kind of leading with them. But look, we got massive controversy in college football.
0: Yeah.
2: We got Michael Switzer, the UW offensive line coach, ripping the offensive line a new one today over at UW, which I loved, man. I turned to Haley Rowe, who's one of the assistant PR people, and just said, hell yeah. I mean, I loved it. I thought it was awesome what he said today. Like, all of us have been sitting here over the offseason, including me, by the way. This is why predictions are so, this is why it's great. Because I was the one guy, along with you, telling people this offensive line is better. They're as better prepared to play in the Big Ten as they've been since Jed Fish has been here. And then the very first game results in their position coach calling their performance embarrassing on the Tuesday after the Apple Cup. Yeah. So far, we're wrong about the offensive line. So far, it's only been one game.
0: Right.
2: And maybe Wazoo ends up being a lot better than people think. Maybe their defensive line ends up being a lot better than people think. But I thought it was great what Michael Switzer said today. So we'll get to that coming up in the next segment. Baker Mayfield, by the way, has just signed an extension. $55 million, 3 years, $165 million. He is now the third highest paid quarterback by average annual value in the National Football League. Baker Mayfield makes more than Josh Allen. He makes more than Joe Burrow. He makes more than Justin Herbert. He makes more than a multiple-time MVP in Lamar Jackson. He makes more money than a Super Bowl champion in Sam Darnold. He makes more money on average than everybody except for Patrick Mahomes and Dak Prescott. And you just wonder, will this potentially be a little bit of a barometer for what the Seahawks are going to pay Sam Darnold? I'm not saying they're going to pay him $55 million, but if he waits a year from now, $55 million may not look like $55 million today. And if they were going to pay Sam Darnold $45 million, will this now force them to pay him $50 million maybe? Mm-hmm. Does he deserve more than Baker Mayfield? That's up for debate. We can talk about that if you want. But all I know is this. Sam Darnold has won 28 regular season games in the last 2 years, okay? He's won 31 games overall, if you include the postseason, in the last two seasons with Minnesota and Seattle. There's no other quarterback that has done that. And when they needed him in the biggest moment to step up in the NFC Championship game, he did it. So would I be shocked if the Seahawks end up paying Sam Darnold either more than Baker or what Baker's making? No, I wouldn't, Dick.
0: Well, Baker's got better numbers.
2: For sure.
0: I don't necessarily think Baker's a better quarterback than Sam Darnold. Mm-hmm. And I might have a little different position on which one I would sign to that deal and which one I wouldn't, simply because of where their franchises are.
2: Right.
0: You didn't win with Baker Mayfield when he wasn't making that much money.
2: Right.
0: You're certainly not going to win bigger with Baker Mayfield, with him making $25 more million a year. So, I mean, I guess I'm wondering, okay, is the plan in Tampa just to be 9-8? Because that's what you're doing by signing Baker Mayfield. You're preventing yourself from making the rest of your team better.
2: Right.
0: You're deciding not to start over, and you're doing what we've always told NBA teams not to do. You're like the eighth team in the NBA playoffs. Mm-hmm. You're fighting for a crappy division championship. You'll probably win it with Baker Mayfield at a 9-8 record, maybe sometime an 8-9 record.
2: Right.
0: But is that what you want for your franchise for the next 3 or 4 years?
2: Well, here's the thing. By this time next year, Sam Darnold probably has a new contract with the Seahawks.
0: Agreed.
2: Because he's got 2 years left, yes. Right? And it's likely going to happen 7 months from now. If not quicker than that, right? I mean, it might happen during the season, for God's sakes. Who knows? I mean, if he's lighting it up in the first month of the year, maybe they do something. I don't know. But he's for sure, unless he falls apart, right, this year, going to have a brand new deal with the Seahawks by this time in a year from now. So it just kind of reminds you that these windows to win a title, they're not very big in the NFL, right? The money you're paying JSN, the money you're paying Witherspoon. You know who else is up for an extension is Byron Murphy. He might become the highest paid defensive tackle in the history of the NFL by this time in a season from now. You just signed Leonard Williams. So the salary cap, yes, it's going to go up, but it's going to become more and more of a problem for these guys as the years go by, and they're going to have to sacrifice talent. They're going to have to trim some fat somewhere. So I just think, man, you got to be all in on this year, Dick. Yeah. You got to be all in. I mean, I was thinking about this the other day, driving down the street, just staring off into space behind the wheel of a car, which is very, very safe. And I thought to myself, man, we are close. We have an opportunity now to do something that was robbed from us. Now, 12 years ago in 2014, you guys knew my take before this Super Bowl, before 60, that I want back what was taken from us in Glendale. And we're in as good a position. I wonder if you guys believe that. And I do. I think this Seahawks football team right now, Dick, with everything they have back from last year, might be in a better position to repeat than that 2014 team was.
0: Ooh, interesting.
2: Because we talked about, and you ran the math and you looked at the roster, all the guys they have back.
0: Yeah.
2: Right?
0: I thought,
2: and there may not be a Super Bowl champion who's better positioned to do it again than this team.
0: I thought what you were going to say we're in a better position to win the Super Bowl now than we were a year ago today, which I would agree with.
2: This team compared to the 2014 Seahawks, okay?
0: Boy, the 2014 Seahawks.
24: I'm going to disagree with that because I think in 2014, you had a Niners team that was, I think, getting older, dropping off a fair bit. There was no big challenge, I think. We looked at the rest of the NFL and we said, okay, the Niners, they're dropping a bit. They're not as big of a contender against us. Who in the AFC? Manning's older. Is he really going to do with that offense again? No, not really. There wasn't, I mean, Patriots were kind of like, yeah, okay, they're good. But there wasn't a Rams-like team in 2014 like there is now. So that's why I disagree.
0: I would disagree for a different reason. I would disagree because I think there are more superstars on that team entering the prime of their career than there are on this team. There's a great core on this team.
2: We
0: no
2: just don't have as many
0: it.
2: Stars as they did.
0: That's right.
2: I mean, how many players in the top 100? The Hawks?
0: Three.
2: Right.
0: Three.
2: Yeah. They just won the Super
0: they
2: Bowl.
0: They did. But I will say, I do remember how confident I was on day one of the 2014 season. I was more confident that day they were going to win that Super Bowl
2: versus
0: than
2: now.
0: I am
2: okay.
0: now that okay. they're going to win this Super
2: well,
0: Bowl.
2: Well, I just know this, that we actually talked about this, and you do a better job of it than me because you use a computer and I use a notebook, right? And so there's no search engine for my notebook here. There's no control F like there is on your laptop or whatever Apple uses. And I remember us talking on the air that if you go back and you look at all like the last 25, 30 years of Super Bowl champions, the Seahawks have as many snaps coming back from the previous year as anybody. So from that regard, I think they're set up maybe better than the 2014 team was. I am totally with you on the star power. But this team just doesn't have that star power. There's no Marshawn Lynch on this football team. Quarterback is not boisterous and out there, you know, the way Russell Wilson was in some ways. He was more corny than it, boisterous. I get it. But the secondary, the stars on the linebacker core, we don't have any of that stuff. Mm-hmm. And so I just think when you consider their attitude and their mental makeup, Dick, and everything they brought back from last season, I don't know, man. I think they're as well prepared as any previous champion, it feels like, in the last 20 years to do it again.
0: Yeah, I mean, I think we're splitting hairs. I mean, yeah. I don't think Jackson and I are either saying, or right. either one of it's us close. Are saying, you're crazy. Like, that team was, no, that team wasn't way better than this team. I think we're totally splitting hairs. Right. I do want to see what Mike McDonald does at the beginning of the season. Now, it's nice that we have an easy-ish schedule in September, because if you cut Mike McDonald's seasons, two seasons in half, first half of the season, second half of the season, prior to November 17th, he's 11-8 as a head coach. After November 17th, he's 16-2 as a head coach. And we even heard on Hard Knocks where he said, I hate early season games. You remember he said that?
24: Yeah.
0: He goes, I hate early season games. They were like, why? He goes, I got nothing on. I got no film on anybody.
2: Right.
0: And that's where Mike McDonald separates himself from the rest of the pack. What he can do with his own team in November, December, and January, and what he can do scouting-wise in November, December, and January when he gets all that film. We might have some bumps in the road starting in this game and not win by 14 points.
2: I mean, they might lose.
0: They might lose.
2: On Wednesday. I mean, the Patriots have seemingly upgraded their wide receiver core, and we have declined in our secondary. I mean, no Okada. No Reek Woolen, no Kobe Bryant, maybe Eamon Worry, not out there, who I know is more of a hybrid guy, but he's probably not going to play on Wednesday. Patriots went out and got A.J. Brown, and they added Romeo Doubs. Now, they got the running back is out and Travion Henderson, but, I mean, if the scales of justice between the passing game of the Patriots and the secondary of the Seahawks are tipping, they're definitely tipping in their favor.
0: Absolutely.
2: Personnel-wise.
0: If I'm Josh McDaniels, I'm like, hey, Drake, AJ, we're going right there.
2: Right
0: at the only weakness this defense has, and that is at the safety position. Yeah. We are going to hit you and hit you hard right there.
2: You think that's the thing, is that like that's where I kind of cringe when you talk about the schedule. Because I don't know what this schedule is. I have no idea. On paper, I'm with you.
0: Well, don't we have Arizona coming up?
2: We do, but then we have Washington, the Chargers, and the 49ers in Denver and Kansas City and Chicago.
0: That's tough.
2: Those
0: tough.
2: Are all mothers, tough. Every single one. So if you want to talk about one game, I'm with you. But then the next six games, are you kidding me?
0: Well, there's a lot of people that think the Commanders are going to suck. I'm not exactly
2: I'm not
0: one
2: with
0: of them.
2: I'm not
0: but,
2: with
0: I mean,
2: them.
0: There's a reason they had a 6.5 over-under.
2: I would never, ever chalk up an easy win or assume a win when you're flying 3,000 miles away to the East Coast against a guy like Jaden Daniels, who we don't know what he is yet. Is he healthy? Is he going to be the guy he was before the injury? And they got Philadelphia, and then they got Dallas in the first two games on the road.
0: They might be 0-2.
2: He might get beat to death in those first two games, right? Who knows? But there's always, again, surprises in the schedule, just like there's always surprises in the college football schedule. I mean, I'll be honest with you. I thought Sunday was going to be a cakewalk at Husky Stadium, and I was way wrong about that. Way wrong, all right? So we'll see. Hey, let's hope the Cougs turn out to be pretty good, by the way.
0: Yep.
2: Boise State may turn out to be pretty good. And then everybody who dropped Oregon four spots for losing to Boise... beating Boise might look like idiots at the end of the day. I mean, just this idea that we have people sitting around acting like they know exactly how this thing is going to go, and that's just insane. All right, we're going to break. Michael Switzer, UW offensive line coach, spent a good majority of his press conference today being very critical of his offensive line. We'll get to that. Factor Fiction brought to you by the Lucky Eagle. It's Dick Day. He's got the pick next on 93.3 KJRFM.
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4: So this is the little pink pill everyone's been talking about.
6: Yep, that's Addie. Good things do come in small packages.
4: And Addie is definitely a good thing.
6: Not just good, it's... Ooh la la.
15: Meow.
16: Man, I feel like a woman.
17: Meet Addie, the little pink pill. Addie is a prescription medicine for women under...

0: Agree on that? Not
1: yes,
0: great?
1: Not great.
0: Well, Michael Switzer agrees with both of you guys. The offensive line coach over at UW today. Got a couple minutes with him. I want you to listen to how critical he was of the way his offensive line performed against Washington State in Sunday's Apple Cup.
2: How would you evaluate the way the offensive line played as a whole against Washington State?
3: You know, really disappointed as you look back at it. You know, even throughout the game, the way we played physically was not up to our standard. You know, there's some moving pieces in terms of guys getting their first action. You know, with Cody at left tackle and Colt playing the center position for the first time. You know, Champ getting his first start. But the expectation is the position. So to sit there and make excuses for it, we will not. We've got to improve greatly. And the guys understand that very clearly, and they understood it before that game was over. So understanding, looking back at the game, what we need to improve upon, what we need to focus on, and how we need to get our mindset ready for Utah State today.
4: Do you have any thoughts on why what happened Sunday happened? I mean, if I would have told you Friday, you'd be sitting here on Tuesday talking about not being happy with the physical performance. You probably would have been surprised by that, I assume. Do you have any thought on why that was Sunday?
3: You know, I don't. And that's the thing that, you know, kind of drives you wild. I think this group, you know, had a lot of confidence coming into this game and had a lot of confidence coming into this season. And you want that. I want these guys to feel good about themselves and, as a unit and all these things. But I think in the environment, in terms of the game, first game of the season, rivalry game, there's a lot of factors that go into, a group's success. And understanding whoever is in must play at a high level, but there's some things that kind of took us off our game. We've got to do a good job of responding and rebounding and not allowing a performance on Sunday to define the group moving forward.
4: How would you describe what happened on that fourth and one play from the goal line?
3: Yeah, very, very, very disappointing. You know, it's embarrassing. I think Coach said the same thing. You look at the matchups. We've got 5 for 5 across. We've got a slider coming across. You know, we miss on our front side guard and backside guard and tackle aren't physical in terms of climbing to the second level. You know, I've watched that play countless times since Sunday, and yeah, it makes you sick. So, how would I describe it? Very poorly executed up front by an offensive line. That says they want to be something. Well, we got to stop talking about it and be about it.
0: How about that?
1: I love coaches, assistants or head coaches that are honest with you.
0: Right.
1: They're descriptive of what went wrong and they speak with passion and intensity.
0: Right.
1: I mean,
0: right.
1: That he checked all three boxes there.
0: That's why I told him. So I grabbed him in the hallway, not like physically grabbed him, right? But I grabbed him.
1: And he went, whoa, hey.
0: Yeah,
1: whoa,
0: hey, don't touch me there. For a pregame interview for Saturday. And I said the same thing. I said, and that was great. He goes, what do you mean? I said, well, you were stern. But you weren't a jerk about it, right? Like, we've seen jerk coaches. I mean, I don't want to, well, I'm not going to say anything, but we've seen coaches before that just fly off the handle, insult kids, you know, go bananas, and there's no meat behind it.
1: Right.
0: Like, he's literally telling you, here's the breakdown, here's what happened, here's why it's embarrassing, here's why it made me sick, blah, blah, blah. But as I'm thinking this through, what happened on Sunday, Dick, might not be a surprise. Because they started three guys on their offensive line that had never started a game at Washington before. Mm-hmm. Never. In Champ, Cody Green, and Colt Dietrich, the center. It's supposed to be Lennon Hatchett. He's not even supposed to be starting, okay? So three of your five starting offensive linemen had never started a game before. Three of the five had never played with the other two guys before. And that for me was kind of the theme I thought of Sunday, Dick. It kind of looked like and felt like at times you had 11 guys out there that had never played football together before that game.
1: Yes. And that's why I am not concerned about this offensive line. I stand by my statement that I believe this offensive line is going to be very, very good this year. It might take a little while, and that's why we have these three preseason games, right?
0: Right.
1: And we start with Minnesota at home. So, like, the first four are pretty soft landing spots for this offensive line. Now, they better be ready for the fifth game.
0: Oof.
1: But the first four,
0: yeah,
1: they got some time. I'm much more worried about

0: running back situation than I am about the offensive line.
1: Yeah, no doubt. And by the way, I don't want to just look past that Minnesota game either. They might be okay this year, David. Row the boat might not be terrible. So we'll find out. All right, fact or fiction, brought to you by the Lucky Eagle right now.
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1: All right, fourth pick of the day brought to you by the Lucky Eagle. 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Most picks right by the end of the year. We do this for, what, 14 weeks, I believe it is, Jackson? Most picks right by the end of the year wins $10,000. Pretty simple. Just tune in every day. Set an alarm for 3:35 every single day on this show to get our fact or fiction pick. And if you get the most picks right by the end of the year on all the shows combined, by the way, not just ours, you'll win $10,000 courtesy of the Lucky Eagle Casino. Ashley took the Ohio State Texas under this morning. Jessamine took the Titans minus the points against the Jets. Anders took the Lions minus the points against the Saints. It's Tuesday. It's Dick Day. What do you got?
0: Home underdogs in week one, Dave, over the last 10 years are 36-25 against the spread.
1: Okay.
0: All right. That's about 60%.
1: All right.
0: I am getting a home underdog that not only is the favorite to win their division playing at home, they're also my pick to win the AFC.
1: Ooh.
0: Tasty. And they're playing at home.
1: Tasty.
0: And they're getting points. Give me the Houston Texans.
1: Wow.
0: Plus 1.5 against Josh Allen.
1: Joe Brady's debut.
0: A rookie coach. Josh Allen is 1-4 against Houston in his career, and the only win is when C.J. Stroud was injured.
1: Ooh.
0: And they had Davis Mills as their head coach. So Stroud has had Josh Allen's number, as has the Texans defense. Give me Houston.
1: Well, that would be disappointing, I think, for Josh Allen to lose the opener to C.J. Stroud. I mean, Joe Brady has got to prove he knows what he's doing. They fired the head coach, Sean McDermott, who I know you loved, by the way, when he was in Buffalo for Joe Brady. So we're taking Houston plus the 1.5.
0: Plus the 1.5 in
1: Houston.
0: And in my opinion, the precursor of the AFC Championship
1: game. Okay. Where's the AFC Championship game going to be?
0: Well, I think the winner of this game, that probably would have a good chance to host it,
1: unless
0: right?
1: the Texans finish a game out behind the Bills.
0: That's right.
1: And they got to go to Buffalo card. Because I was going to look up, and this is what I was asking you, but I'm certain in your research before you made this selection that you looked at what Josh Allen does in dome stadiums. I would love to know what Josh Allen's career numbers look like when he's on turf, when he's inside, like he's going to be for this game against the Texans. And I'm going to make an assumption, Dick, that they're not as good as people think, by the way. So I would love to know what Josh Allen does.
0: We can look that up. Yeah. And by the way, I do have an answer to your question.
1: Yeah.
0: According to my fearless bracket, I have the Bills as the one seed.
1: Okay, there you go.
0: Even losing this game.
1: Right.
0: Why? Because the Bills play Miami twice and the Jets twice.
1: So Josh Allen in dome stadiums is 8-1 in his career.
0: Ooh.
1: With a 68% completion rate and 110.1 passer rate. He's actually very, very good in dome stadiums.
0: But the good news for us is we got the AFC's best defense facing Josh Allen.
1: Jackson, you like it?
4: I don't, but I was horrible in fact or fiction last year. So that's probably a good thing.
1: Well, but that's a good thing for you this year.
0: Unless you're going to turn
1: this. Unless you just suck at this.
4: Yeah, unless I do.
1: Which is possible.
4: But I had a great year 2 years ago.
1: You're right. Exactly. So now you're due to come back. I'm kind of lukewarm on it.
0: Okay.
1: Yeah. I'm kind of like Jackson. I'm a little bit surprised with all the games out there that you took that one, but I don't know. Once I looked up Josh Allen's record in dome stadiums, that kind of freaked me out. just a little bit. But hey, you know what? I think that I agree with you. The Texans defense, didn't they finish like 3 points behind the Hawks last year for the scoring lead in the NFL?
0: Just a point one behind the Seahawks in scoring.
1: They're awesome. I mean, D'Amico Ryans is a badass as a coach, and that defense is really, really good. So, all right, we're going to dance with you. We got no choice. It's already out there. We can't change it now. Texans plus the 1.5 against Buffalo. Get them in right now. 49451 Fact or Fiction. 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
1: God, you know what? I am such a sucker for baked goods in the office. I can't. I just can't stop.
0: You killed those funfetti treats out there.
1: Rice Krispie treats. Oof. I think there were 12 of them when I walked in. There's like three now.
0: Wow.
1: And I may have had about six of them.
0: You kind of rewound to like 2008 softy there.
1: That was fat softy. It's like a lever just going into my mouth, and I just couldn't stop. It's like when you get, you know, the big tube of Pringles potato chips.
0: Oh, yeah.
1: You just open it up and whoosh, down the hatch.
0: Yep.
1: The Franz old fashioned donuts, the six pack.
0: Oh, yeah.
1: I could pound those forever. I'm telling you, man, there's just something about baked goods in the office. I cannot say no. I can't stop.
0: Potato chips are my nemesis.
1: Jeez.
0: I mean, that's the one of when I open a bag, it just, like, my hand just continues to go.
1: Yeah,
0: and it
1: totally.
0: Stop.
1: I'm telling you, it's like it stings when it starts. I can't. I'm like Jim Carrey in Dumb and Dumber. All right, here we go. Hey, Dick, did you happen to hear that?
26: What's that, Dick?
27: What's that, Dick?
1: You think an order is the best way to go here?
27: Yes.
1: All right, Kyle Shanahan's press conference yesterday in Melbourne. The Niners head coach talked about not being able to fully understand what day or time it is while in Australia this week.
28: Like I said, we're a little confused with when I look at my clock and it says the time, and then I try to see my family's time and it says the time, but it says yesterday. I don't even get how that's possible. So I feel like I'm in the future. And then also when we play on our Friday, which I think is a Thursday in the U.S., we're such creatures of habit. So I call today Tuesday. I call today Wednesday, which is the first day we put in a game plan. But I think it's Monday. However, though, it's Sunday in the present. So, like, I'm going to mess that up all week if you guys ask me. But today is just our first day of the game plan, which is a Wednesday. We'll put in some on a Thursday. Friday's the final part of the game plan. Saturday we walk through when we play on Sunday, which is a Friday in Australia and a Thursday in the U.S. So don't ever make me do that again.
1: Wow. That was like the George Bush version of shame on you once, fool me, shame
0: right.
1: on that. Do it again. Shame on him. Remember that?
0: Yes, yeah. I do.
1: Wow.
0: But
1: go today and tomorrow. That's all you got. Today and tomorrow. That's it.
0: It reminded me of the Jim Harbaugh. Remember when he said Monday's a Tuesday and Wednesday's a Thursday? We had a drop of that.
1: Well, did
0: someplace.
1: You guys, did you hear about Raheem Morris? So he is the former coach of the Falcons, who's now the DC of the Niners. Okay. His 50th birthday was on September 3rd. They left Santa Clara on September 2nd. But because of the time change, when they got to Australia,
0: it was the 4th.
1: He never had his birthday. He never had a Stephanie birthday. Is that not unbelievable,
0: That's hilarious.
1: I mean, that kind of sucks, right? Isn't that kind of crappy?
0: Oh, my God.
1: Oh, God. Hey, Dick, did you happen to hear that?
0: What's that, dude?
2: What's that, Dick?
1: At Steve Sarkisian's press conference Monday, the Texas head coach reacted to the wild ending of the Michigan-Western Michigan game and shared his biggest takeaway.
4: Unfortunate for Western Michigan to play their tails off the way they did and to lose like that. I've lost a game that way before on a Hail Mary, and that definitely sucks. But that's why you play 60 minutes. But again, I don't know the exact ruling on the timing. I know there was a player out of bounds, touched the ball first. Is there 1 second? Is there not? But wow, what a finish, you know. My biggest thing was, like, I was shocked they stormed the field. That was probably a surprise.
5: Not everybody beats Western Michigan.
1: Yeah, I said the same thing on Twitter. I said this is a new low for the standards of the University of Michigan, where they would rush the field after a win over Western Michigan. It's amazing how many people are siding with Western Michigan, by the way. You saw Michigan drop 12 spots today in the poll. Yes. They dropped out of the poll.
0: Love it.
1: Out of the poll after winning a game. And did you see who the Paul Bear Bryant Coach of the Week is in college football?
0: The Western coach?
1: Lance Taylor of Western Michigan.
0: That's awesome.
1: Who lost the game. Unbelievable.
0: And Western Michigan got a ton of votes. We'll talk to Wilner about
1: it.
0: But the tweets were fabulous after that game. And one of them was that Michigan, and they did it by point spread.
1: Mm-hmm.
0: Michigan has two of the three biggest favorites to ever rush the field in college football history was Michigan.
1: Wow.
0: And this was the second to worst. They've actually been a bigger favorite than this and rushed the field one time.
1: They're a villain right now, man. There's no doubt about that. All right. Hey, Dick, did you happen to hear that?
2: What's that, Dick?
1: SMU and Florida State finally played last night in Tallahassee after the game was delayed nearly 2 hours by a massive stadium power outage. The outage meant no Wi-Fi. Neither team had access to iPads. Helmet-to-helmet communication was down. Plus, video replay boards and game clocks did not work. When those factors became public, ESPN's ACC huddle crew could not believe that the game was still going to be played at all.
6: That information.
7: That's insane.
8: What are you doing?
7: That's crazy.
25: You know what gets me is no helmet-to-helmet communication. Those guys haven't been signaling. They haven't been doing it. If you communicate between quarterback and play caller, that communication is so vital. That's unbelievable.
6: But with that being said, does that give advantage SMU because Kevin Jennings is in year three with Rhett Lashley as his play caller?
8: I just wouldn't play the game. I'd move the game. You want it to be a fair fight at the end of the day, because you don't want to look back on this game and say, if we would have had this, if we would have had that, it could have changed everything.
26: That's an interesting thing to ask all these people to come back, though, and the travel and the hotel. Yeah.
25: People's lives, careers, and jobs.
8: Right? Exactly.
25: No doubt. The fans are, listen, I love the fans, and they'll show up tomorrow.
8: The hard part is not having the iPad, so you can't even make adjustments on the sideline like you used to. That changes everything.
1: Yeah, just stop whining. Go back and play high school football. That's what you did in high school.
0: They don't have
1: helmets. Go back
0: radios.
1: And play. Well, some of them do, but back in the day, I don't know, man. I mean, really, it's unfair. I mean, I get that some teams may need the helmet-to-helmet communication more than others. That's fine. And I'm not saying you should be prepared for a power outage, for God's sakes. But if both teams are playing by the same rules and the same game, I got no problem with it.
0: I thought the Huskies and Cal were going to have to play on Saturday afternoon.
1: Right. Yeah,
0: the finish of the game.
1: The electrical...
0: After the lightning.
1: Lightning delay. Yeah. Was that a Friday game?
0: I think it was a Saturday.
1: Was that a Friday game?
0: I thought it was a Saturday
1: game. So when you said you meant Sunday afternoon then?
0: Isn't that what I said?
1: No, Saturday.
0: Oh, I said Saturday.
1: Whatever.
0: I meant Sunday. I meant
1: point
0: the
1: is
0: next
1: well
0: day.
1: Taken. The
0: coming
1: next
0: back
1: day.
0: The next
1: so now you're
0: day.
1: Doing a Kyle Shanahan.
0: Yeah.
1: Today and tomorrow.
0: Saturday's a Sunday.
1: Let's worry about tomorrow. But yeah, I mean, I thought it was kind of cool. Like watching the game and how much stuff wasn't working. It was really unique. It came across kind of fun on TV to watch it. It was a great game, but I don't know, man. I mean, I think asking fans to come back and do it again the next day, how many people flew in just for that?
0: Right.
1: How many SMU fans are flying home today? That's nonsense.
0: No, you didn't. And if you could do it safely, which they did,
1: right,
0: I think they made the
1: correct
0: right call.
1: That's the entire key. Unless it's unsafe, then you say no. All right, one more. Hey, Dick. You happen to hear that?
0: What's that, Dick?
2: What's that, Dick?
1: Four or five. Which
0: Four.
1: One? Four. All right. Last weekend with LSU leading Clemson 31-3 at halftime. Tigers new head coach Lane Kiffin joined ESPN's Holly Rose. She was walking off the field. At the end of the interview, Lane could still be heard on the microphone saying, quote, imagine if we had pro players, end quote.
27: We got to play better in the second half. We can't give away something like the first turnover, man. This ball, this should be, whatever, 38-0.
6: Thank you, coach.
27: Yep.
6: Good map.
27: everything to say, not say, imagine if we had pro players.
1: He should stick with that every game.
0: He does not.
1: Why not?
0: Give two bleeps.
1: Well,
0: does
1: that's
0: he?
1: The whole thing, though. It's what we talk about. Like, just turn the tables, make it a thing. Every game you win, end your press conference with, imagine if we had pro players. You know how funny that'd be?
0: Yes. I have a lot more respect for coaches like Lane Kiffin, who put on the black hat and wear it with pride.
1: Darth Vader.
0: Than coaches that pretend that they're squeaky clean and good and are just as greasy as Lane behind the scenes.
1: Well, the thing about LSU, you saw the SEC is getting together to talk about potentially being able to expel LSU. Look, they're not going to expel LSU. No. This is another threat that's going their way, that if you do this, we're going to exercise every ounce of muscle we have. So I would be shocked if they did that. But I think it's more of a scare tactic, Dick, to be honest with you, to get LSU to wise up. And you saw they stood down before the game. He took those guys off the roster from the NFL. So it's already starting to work. We'll get a break. Husky Honks coming next on 93.3 KJR-FM.
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5: No, we play football. 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
1: By the way, speaking of football, American football, the MAC, Mid-American Conference, says, quote, replay protocol was not properly followed in the Western Michigan-Michigan game and has now filed a formal appeal with the NCAA FBS Oversight Committee to be recognized as the winner of the Michigan-Western Michigan game on Saturday. News in the NFL, Baker Mayfield's got a brand new contract, boys and girls. 3-year extension, 3 years, $165 million, $55 million a year. Means Baker Mayfield now tied for the third highest paid quarterback in the NFL. Niners and Rams on Thursday. We'll have the game for you here on KJR at 5. Aaron Donald not going to play because he didn't travel. Hawks-Patriots tomorrow, baby. Here we go. Ty Okada. Seahawks safety not going to play. Running back Trevion Henderson, Patriots not going to play. Nicky Minwari and Torrey Horton are both questionable for the game. And the NCAA AP top 25 Huskies falling two spots after the win over Wazoo. Michigan, after getting bailed out by Western Michigan and the referees there, falling 12 spots from 16th to 28th, even though they won. And Oregon, after beating Boise, goes from number 2 to number 6. Let's get to the Husky Honks right now.
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1: All right, dog fans, here we go. Week 2 for the Husky Honks. Greg Lewis, Mario Bailey. Bailey, Dave Softy Mahler with you. 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And guys, 24-10 win in the Apple Cup on Sunday. I don't think that is the final score a lot of us were hoping for or expecting in this game on Sunday. They get the win in the Apple Cup. They keep the trophy home, but I think a lot of unsatisfied Husky fans walking out of that stadium on Sunday afternoon, and I wonder if you two were among them. Greg, let's start with you and just get your thoughts on what your big takeaways were from the Apple Cup on Sunday after a 14-point win by the Dogs.
16: Well, let's start with the fact that they got the win and we beat Washington State. We still own the Apple Cup, or as some former Huskies like to call it, the Husky Cup. We got that part done. But yeah, I think it was a little bit like having a meal where it was just okay. You know, you got enough to eat, so you're not hungry anymore. But the food didn't taste all that good, didn't have quite enough seasoning on it. I think in particular, the areas where we were probably all the most disappointed was the play of the offensive line. We've been talking about how good those guys can be. And yes, the Hatchett brothers will probably, when they get healthy, be two-fifths of that starting line, and they didn't play this week. But I thought we were all talking about how good the depth was. I think Champ would probably say the holding calls against him weren't his best work. And I think Cody Green is a true freshman, had some plays he'd like to have back, including the penalty. So I think it starts there with the offensive line. We were talking about who were going to be their explosive players, and I don't think we found any. I think, as a matter of fact, we might be in a deficit at running back with the injury that we'll talk more about, but no running back really stepped up and had a eye-opening performance against, like we said, a defense that is barely, FBS quality type of defense. And on the receiver side, I think there was some meat left on the bone there. Late in the game, guys made some good catches. And I think one thing I will say is this. We probably should have ended up with 38 points if we make the simple plays. Yeah. Fourth and one on the one-yard line, you score there, and then you got a wide open Rasheed Williams in the end zone for about 5 seconds, and the quarterback misses him. You clean those things up, and it's a 38-10 game. We feel a little better. So I think we got to be disappointed because we definitely offensively didn't do what we need to do.
1: Well, and that, Mario, the penalties were obviously a problem. Seems like Ryland Dillard Allen had about 15 unsportsmanlike penalties in that game, including a targeting call that wiped out a fumble, which I don't know about you guys. I went back and watched it. I think it may have been the right call after going back and looking at that on video. But, Damon Williams, Mario, after three quarters, 40 yards rushing and 152 total yards, the Huskies put up 156 yards and 14 points in the fourth quarter. So if not for that fourth quarter, this would have been a miserable day for the Husky offense. But does that fourth quarter make you feel any better, or do you still feel like there's a lot of potential issues with that offense after what you saw Sunday?
6: Well, I'm most happy we got the win. That's the most important part. And you talk about the fourth quarter. I'm happy that Damon came up and made the plays when we needed him to make them. Now, it's very disappointing coming into the season. We probably think we beat Washington State by 21 or 28 points. And we messed up on a bunch of conversions on fourth down. We're like 4 for 12 on third down. That's what something you want your quarterback and your offense to take care of. The penalties, that was just atrocious. That was the worst thing about this entire game was our penalties. I wasn't as disappointed with the offensive line. They didn't give up any sacks, but they didn't make these big holes. But you could attribute that to the running backs, too. I didn't think the running back started off great. Quade Carr started off with the first five carries. He went out. Jaden Lamar didn't do anything flashy or look great. So you could blame that on the offensive line, but you could also blame that on the backs. But I thought the coaching – I don't want to get on Coach Fish, but I thought the coaching, the fourth down going into halftime, I thought that was a horrible call to give it to Lamar. I think you give that ball to Damon Williams. You're paying him the money. He's the star of the team, and he's the one that everybody's looking at. So you give him an opportunity to make that play. And we went on shotgun on the other fourth down. That cost us as well. The defense came and kept us in the game the entire game. It should have easily been a shutout if it wasn't for the penalties that we had. I did think that we had a few weapons. I'm going to keep saying it after I saw Chris Lawson make a few plays, and I think he might be the guy. We didn't get him the ball really until the second half. We got him the ball once in the first half, but on that last drive that we needed to score, it was Chris Lawson out there making plays. Rasheed Williams, as Greg has pointed out, he played well too. Desmond Roebuck, I think, is going to be great, but he's going to be the guy that we give reverses to and we give the ball short passes. But I think we do have some weapons. Now we're just going to have to figure out what we do with this running game. Jacob Manu played lights out. That's what we need, but we need to make sure that that's going to be consistent. But I'm not disappointed. We came out with the victory.
1: Greg, your thoughts on what you heard from Mario there, especially the wide receivers. And he's right. You had a couple of situations, especially with Chris Lawson and Rasheed Williams, where I thought one on the Montlake side, one on the other side, the Lake side, where he had receivers open in the end zone and couldn't hit him for touchdowns. Mario mentioned the fourth and one play, which I hate the formation there. I hate giving Jaden Lamar the ball at the 6 yard line when you're snapping the ball from the 1 yard line. Then you had a missed field goal. That's 10 points right there. But definitely some missed opportunities by the Husky offense. And I don't know. I'm not as convinced as Mario is yet, Greg, that we've found any real big-time difference makers at wide receiver yet. What do you think?
16: Yeah, I think when I look at the totality of the wide receiver group, again, let's factor in the competition. I don't know that there are any All-American candidates playing defensive back for Washington State. I also don't know that there are any All-American candidates playing rush positions for Washington State. So mm-hmm. the offense was given an easy entree into being able to figure those things out and protect the quarterback and get open. I didn't see guys consistently getting open. There was obviously the Rasheed Williams play where DeMond missed him right. wide open in the end zone. I thought Lawson, yeah, he made a couple good catches. Some of them were contested because, again, guys weren't really getting open. And that's everybody's job. That's the offensive line give quarterback time. That's the receivers running great routes. That's the offensive play caller designing plays to get them open. I didn't see a lot of guys running open. We've been used to seeing our receivers, you know, the Denzels and, you know, going back before that, you know, Jalen Polk's and McMillan's and guys like that running wide open down the field. We just aren't seeing that type of offense right now. It has to do somewhat with the play calling, but also with the wide receivers getting themselves open. So I want to see those guys get open a little bit, you know, have the quarterback have a big window to get the ball to them. I still think we got to develop those guys. Yes, they made some catches. I'm hopeful that means these guys are going to continue to get better every week. Yeah. But I just don't see the consistency of getting guys open and making the big chunk plays in this offense. Right now, against the Washington State, you would hope that we would have had a lot more chunk plays that didn't come from us doing flea flickers and things like that. So, you know, Mario might be a little higher on the offense than I am. I'm still in the wait and see mode, but I'll tell you what, here's something that, you know, and let's just start talking about it now. If you can't run the football in the mm-hmm. Big Ten, mm-hmm. you are in trouble. This yeah. is a conference where you have to be able to run the football. You have to keep pressure off of the quarterback. You have to be able to move the chains. You can't give the other teams, you know, play clock and time after time because you're throwing the ball all day. You got to be able to run the football. And right now, with the way the offensive line is playing, and I know that can get better with some guys getting off injury, but with the dearth of running backs that we have, the lack right. of depth that we have at running back right now, I'm really concerned.
1: Well, let's talk about that. I want to go back to the unsportsmanlike penalties, the personal fouls. There's a delay of game to start the second half, which is just atrocious, obviously. I mean, when you know you have the football and you come out and take a 5-yard penalty before the clock even starts is obviously ridiculous for everybody. So we'll get to all that in a minute. But, Greg, I know you were kind of concerned before the game about the lack of experience on this football team at running back. You know, Lamar's the transfer from Oregon, did not play a lot down there. Quade Carr, obviously, would just say 6 yards, 6 carries, whatever it was yes, a year ago for UW. So nothing for him. But now those two guys are out, and we're talking about moving tight ends to running back. We're talking about Rykan Moon, Warren Moon's son, got a mention by Jed Fish, Trey Cooley, who's played for 4 teams now in 6 years, Georgia Tech, Troy, Louisville. He's got over 1,000 yards, but it took him 4 years to get there. Brian Bonner's a freshman, 4-star guy from Valencia, who was the number 7 running back in the country last year in high school. If you were concerned last week, man, you got to be even more concerned now, Greg, about this situation. So what do you do in the interim? Because we don't know about Quade Carr. We don't know about Jaden Lamar. Those guys might be back or they might not be back. Jordan Washington may come back or he may not come back this year. What are you doing starting Saturday versus Utah State, Greg, if you're Jed Fish?
16: Well, you're probably going to start out with Trey Cooley, who frankly did not impress at all this weekend. I'm going to cut the guy some slack from this standpoint. He hasn't really played football in almost 2 years. I mean, the guy has been hurt for all of last year and most of the year in 2024. And so he's trying to get his football legs, and who knows if he'll ever get that back. You know, he's missed that much football. He didn't look explosive. He didn't look elusive. He didn't look extremely fast on the few carries that he had. Granted, it's a small sample size, but I didn't see anything that made me go, wow. And then when you talk about Bonner, let's zero in on that a little bit.
1: Okay.
16: He's a kid who, like you said, 4-star, number 7 recruit in the country. I heard early them talking about this might be a guy who could come in and start as a freshman. That means these coaches probably gave him every opportunity, came mm-hmm. in early, came in mm-hmm. during the spring, gone through all of fall camp. He's done all of that, and he still wound up about 4th or 5th on the depth chart. That tells me that they have not been impressed necessarily. Not that means he's going to be a bust or not going to be a good player, but at this point, he has not shown the coaches enough coming in with those credentials that he can crack this lineup. Didn't play at all. Didn't get one snap this week. If a kid's coming in, I'm just going to straight up tell you, if a kid coming in, number 7 in the country, 4-star, they're giving him an opportunity to prove that he can play. They want to get a kid if he's living up to those numbers right on the field. And the fact that he didn't tells me all I need to know right now, that they're not convinced that he's ready for Big Ten football. So it'll be interesting to see if he can get better over the next couple of weeks, if he can put some on film during the game, since he's going to get a chance to play. Ansu Sanoe, how do I pronounce the kid from Oregon's last name? I apologize if I botched that.
1: Call him Ansu. Jed calls him Ansu. You call him Ansu.
16: Ansu is a really big kid, about 235 pounds. I think we're going to get a opportunity to see him as well, to see if he can use his size. I think against these next two opponents, that might show some success because, again, Eastern Washington and this week against Utah State, I don't know that those are great defenses. Utah State lost to an Idaho State a couple weeks ago. So I think this is an opportunity for those kids to get some work. They can be adequate. So the best news about our running back room is that the next 2 weeks we got Utah State and Eastern Washington.
1: Yeah,
16: that is the best news about our running back situation.
1: Utah State lost to Idaho State Saturday, as in 3 days ago, right? Yeah. So they're not in good shape. But, I mean, Mario, I think Greg's right about the Brian Bonner thing, that they wanted to give him every shot, right, to show what he can do. You know, Jed Fish even mentioned, I think, on Monday's press conference yesterday and maybe even after the game on Sunday, that Bonner had the most carries and reps in the entire running back room during spring and fall camp and wasn't able to break loose for whatever reason. Right, Mario? Whether he's not picking up the playbook, he's, you know, terrible in pass pro, he's putting the ball on the ground. There's a lot of reasons why they would not be impressed by Brian Bonner. But this was almost like a kind of a code red type of scenario for the running backs even before these guys got banged up. And what's the highest level of DEFCON? Is it DEFCON 1? I think we're pretty much at DEFCON 1, pal, Mario, right now at the running back spot.
6: Yeah, absolutely right. And you listed off the three top reasons why this young man probably isn't in there. And that's the playbook, pass pro, and just putting the ball on the ground. So it's one of those things. Like, Greg is right. He's got the opportunity. They've been talking about him for forever. I know he got every opportunity to crack the top three. Trey Cooley, he fumbled on his first play, and I think they weren't going to put him back in if it wasn't for the injury. So we're in trouble right now. But I think, you know, this is one of those things where people get their opportunities. You ask for an opportunity, you're going to get an opportunity with Utah State and Eastern. If there was a time that we could be hurt, now is the time. So we'll figure it out, and I think these guys will figure out who's a playmaker in the next few weeks.
1: Yeah, they wanted to spend, Greg, the first few games of the non-conference figuring out what the running back room looked like. But I think that was, Jaden Lamar. That was obviously Quade Carr. And figuring out if they had a workhorse, now it's going to be which third, fourth, fifth string guy can we count on, starting with Minnesota and then going to USC. Does it matter what your running game looks like if you have a running quarterback, for example? Can they just get away with having Damon Williams do everything? Can they get away, Greg and Mario, with having Damon Williams be the featured back, if you will, in their rushing attack?
16: I don't think you can get away with it consistently in the Big Ten. I think it certainly can help. I think, you know, as I stated earlier in the season on our first show, I believe that Damon Williams will end up being our leading rusher. But that comes out of, you know, being able to run, the option plays when they got to count for the running back. If you don't have to count for the running back at all and you can just put your sights on the quarterback, that doesn't spell a lot of success. If they know he's going to pull the ball out, if they run that little option play, then it's not any foolery. They can just zero in on the quarterback. I also think that a heavy dose of him rushing 10, 15, 20 times a game obviously will put your quarterback in jeopardy, and you just cannot do that. Where Damon Williams is going to have success is on scramble plays, and if he has about 4 or 5 design runs a game where he can pull the ball out, or you think it's a RPO or something like that, where you're not just able to, hunker down and make hits on the quarterback in the hole. So you don't want to do that. So I think it helps. because he's probably going to, if we get into Big Ten play and no one's gotten healthy or no one's stepped up at running back, he's going to have to run more than we would like him to. And we're going to all be holding our breath and crossing our fingers way too much.
8: So yeah, Mario, it'll help,
16: but it's not the solution.
8: Mario, I guess I just kind of felt like coming out of the Apple Cup that the best offense we've got right now is Damon Williams improvising, right? And Damon Williams just kind of going off script and doing whatever he wanted to do. There really wasn't much of a vertical threat, you know, the ball, you know, going downfield, you know, more than maybe 25 yards or so. A lot of run after the catch, a little yak for sure, but the vertical passing threat was almost non-existent. And, I mean, that third and nine run that you saw, guys, Mario, from Damon, that was as good a running back, run from a quarterback as maybe I've ever seen at Washington, but I just don't know if their offense is going to be able to function if the best thing you can do is Damon Williams just taking off and going off script.
6: I think we have a few deep threats, and I don't think if you look at the last year and a half, Damon doesn't throw the deep ball well. The only person he threw the deep ball well to was Boston, and and that was just like a flyers up. He's throwing it up, and that young man would come down with it. Other than that, we never had a deep threat. Also, when you look in the Big Ten, Jonah Coleman, he got all his yards in the first three games, but we didn't really have a great running game in the Big Ten as well.
8: All right, let's do this. Come back and talk more about what went down to the Apple Cup on Sunday. These penalties, man, we talked about that fourth and one play. Are we going to nitpick at the play call? Are we going to nitpick at the formation? All that and more. Greg Lewis, Mario Bailey, the Husky Honks, brought to you by our friends at Frost Brewed Coors Light and UA Local 32, the Plumbers, Pipe Fitters, and HVAC Refrigeration Union, serving Seattle for over 135 years. More with the Husky Honks. Greg Lewis, Mario Bailey next, right here on 93.3 KJRF.
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1: Ball on the right hash. Pennick takes the shotgun snap, goes over the middle, it's tipped up and it's picked. Alex McLaughlin, the money man in the Apple Cup with the interception. He had one last year for the pick six. This time he smartly slides.

0: go right up the gut and get the first down. For us to be in shotgun and go to the left, it was a horrible call, in my opinion, and that's why we got the result that we got.
1: Yeah, my take is this. This is, and it's hard for me to say this, but I have had to admit this over the last 4 or 5 years. This is just how they play football now. There's no more, very few teams will just put a fullback in there and run downhill and allow the running back and the offensive line to get that 1 or 2 yards that's necessary. Yes, I hate it. I don't like it at all, being a running back who is a deep back guy who liked to run downhill. It's just irritating and mind-boggling. I've never in my career taken a handoff from a guy standing next to me going lateral. That's just not how I would ever enjoy running and wouldn't be used to it. But having said that, I can't really criticize Jed because everybody does it. That's how they play football now. It's the new way they do things, and it certainly is frustrating for guys like myself who like to run downhill. I've just seen it time and time again.
2: Well, first of all, listen, just because everybody else is doing it doesn't make it
1: Thank you. I'm
2: right.
1: just
2: I mean,
1: saying that's what they do.
2: how many times did you hear that guy's growing up from your mom, right? Just because everybody else is doing it. You got to do it too. If your
1: I
2: buddy
1: hate
2: jumped
1: it.
2: off a bridge, would you follow that idiot? I just
1: I
2: don't
1: hate
2: get
1: it.
2: it. I mean, you got offensive linemen, you've got bigger running backs. You can put anybody you want in the game as a lead blocker, Mario, and play power football. And I mean, look, Greg is right. They're not the only team that does that. Hell, Kalen did it when he was here at Washington, and I hated it then. So it just seems like it's impossibly hard for whatever silly reason, Mario, for a football coach or an offensive coordinator to find a lead blocker, whether it's a tight end, whether it's a guy like a Jack Westover from back in the day, an extra offensive lineman. And frankly, I just don't get why it's so damn hard.
0: I have no idea. I'm more on the Philadelphia Eagles tush push or whatever. Like, you're going to put your biggest guys in there and you're going to go straight up and you're running downhill, not to the side, not a sweep or doing all these things. And Greg said it, everybody does it. I don't care what everybody does. The bottom line is getting the first down and doing what's best for the team. Coach Fish has to change. Ever since his first game with the University of Washington, and we went option to the short side of the field on fourth down, we have to figure out our fourth down plays.
2: Well, let's talk about some of those penalties, guys, in the game, because that was kind of gross, right? Undisciplined football in a lot of ways. I mean, the delay of game to start the second half was not fun to see. I'm reading the words unsportsmanlike conduct and personal foul 5 times during this game on Sunday, and I believe 3 of them came from one guy in Dylan Reilert Allen. So, is this about, hey, guys are playing violent football? That's great. We love how aggressive they are. They just got to learn to control it. Or is this maybe a bigger issue that you think is going to come back to burn these guys at some point, Greg, later in the year?
1: Well, I think it's an issue with Ryland Dillard Allen. And going back to our first show on Tuesday, I mentioned this is a kid who can be unhinged. I like his aggressiveness. I like his athleticism, his playmaking, but he's got to keep that under control. First game out the gate, 3 times in a game that, you can say it's a traditional rival, first game of the season. You've been hitting other players all the last several weeks, and so maybe this is the one game where he's got to get it out of him. Well, first of all, we know he won't play the first half of next week, so he's going to be sitting out for a while.
2: No, he's good. That's a new rule. He's good to go. Yeah,
1: Oh, so
2: he's
1: they
2: good to go.
1: changed the
2: Yeah,
1: targeting.
2: correct. Yeah, they changed it. So if he gets it again, the second one, he'll have to sit out the first half of the next game, no matter what half the foul comes in. For example, if he gets pinched for a unsportsmanlike or targeting, sorry, in the
1: In the
2: first
1: first
2: half
1: half.
2: of the next game, then he misses the first half of the game the next week. If it happens again, he's going to miss the next 2 games no matter what. So he's good to go for Utah State.
1: Okay. Well, if I'm the coaches, he'd still be sitting out the first half of next week
2: There you
1: because
2: go.
1: he's got to learn that this con there are consequences to your action. He's got to be able to control himself. I think Jacob Manu, I'm not too worried about him. I'm not necessarily worried about the other players.
2: Ramczyk, right?
1: Ramczyk, who made some mistakes. He's a young guy. He's a rookie, and it looked like he was kind of trying to pull up. But I think it can be an issue with certain players, and I think Ryland Dillard Allen is someone who's got to get it under control. And if I'm your teammate, I'm going to have a conversation with you. You know, if I'm one of the team leaders, I'm going to come talk to you. Look, man, you're hurting us. You got to dial it back. You don't.

0: need to be the toughest guy on the field. You don't need to be the bully on the field. You just need to come up and play good football.
1: Yeah.
0: And somehow this guy's got to get his emotions under control. But overall, just way too many penalties. And I'm gonna, like I said, first game of the year, maybe. But this team has had some issues with penalties, and they've got to dial this back. Last year, we were able to stop talking about it after about week three or four, I think it was. But for the first part, half of last year, we were talking about penalties too much as well. So this is
1: Yeah.
0: something they got to get under control. And of course, the delay of games, that's strictly on the coaches. You can't come out of halftime and have a
1: No.
0: delay of game. That's just Bush League. That just should never happen.
1: Yeah, Mario, the personal fouls on RDA, I mean, it just looks like he's just out of control, right? I mean, I don't know. Did you play with a guy, Mario, back in the day that was like that? And if you did, how do you fix it?
2: Well, we definitely didn't play with anybody like that because he would have been off the team in a second. It just
1: All
2: wouldn't,
1: right.
2: the Coach James just wouldn't go for it. I mean, the fact that Greg was talking about this young man before the game and saying that, we would have nobody like that. That's why I told Greg after his first penalty, Greg had been calling him out before the game. I said he would have been out right then. He wouldn't
1: Right.
2: have got an opportunity to get two and three penalties. That's just bad football, and we can't have that on the team. We have way too many penalties as an entire team, but for one individual to have three personal fouls, he wouldn't play next week at all.
1: Yeah, I'm looking at I think they had seven penalties accepted. No, I'm sorry, 12 for 130 yards, my
2: Yeah.
1: fault. And there was one point in time where I think Wazoo's total offensive output was about 20 yards underneath the total yardage that UW had picked up in penalties. I mean, it really, Greg, felt like the best offense the Cougars had in this game was silly things being done by the Husky defense.
0: Yeah, several of those were drive extending penalties where you're third down, you've gotten out of the drive, or you've gotten a turnover,
1: Right.
0: and the penalty continues their offensive drive and momentum. The defense was doing a fantastic job from a play standpoint. They were stopping the run. They were getting a decent amount of pressure. The corners, you know, Kernley and Jones, the new guys were in good coverage. But we would create a penalty, or we would do something stupid, boneheaded, that would extend their drive. And eventually, they got into the end zone. It could have been nice to have shut these guys out and kept them off the scoreboard. So,
1: Right.
0: things like that, you got to clean up because, again, when you're playing a better opponent and you're playing in games that are in your conference that really count and really matter, those things will come back and haunt you. And you have this many penalties against a Big Ten team, and you probably lose. I mean, that's the reality. So you got to get this cleaned up. You got to turn this around.
1: Yeah, I thought the best performer, I mean, outside of Damon Williams in the fourth quarter, Mario, who do you think I'm going to say, by the way, that I thought was the best performer in the game, Mario?
2: On offense or defense?
1: Anything, doesn't matter.
2: Gotta
1: That
2: be
1: gave it
2: safe.
1: away.
2: Well, Jacob Manu is the best performer.
1: I thought Hunter Green was
0: The
1: amazing.
0: punter.
1: I mean, the guy's averaging
2: Oh,
1: 51 yards a punt. He
0: yeah.
1: had two of them inside the 20, along a 64, two over 50 yards. I mean, Mario, Greg, if we had any concerns about the punting game, that was put to bed on Sunday, huh?
2: Well, you always want your special teams to do their part. He did his part. Hunter was perfect, and Greg kept talking about him the whole time. He did a great job, and he helped the defense out, which helped the team out. Defense and Hunter held the game for us.
0: And those could have been some turnovers. I think, a couple of those punts, their punt returner muffed them. The unfortunate part about it, Southie, they were so deep, they were so long. Our team didn't have enough time to get down there and recover. They were still on their way down. So not only is he able to kick the ball far, he's kicking it real high up into that sun and causing turnovers. So good for him.
1: No doubt. All right, we'll come back and wrap up the Husky Honks, brought to you in part by our friends at Mitsubishi Electric Heating and Air. 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Greg, you kind of mentioned it briefly, those new guys, the freshmen, Jones, Ramczak, Fruen, Derek Coleman, Brusa. What did we make of those guys that we saw Sunday? And then how about just an overall thought coming back on the game that DeMond Williams had. He's going to be the guy that has got to make this whole thing go. What'd we make of the way number one played? We'll do that next on 93.3
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26: Right hip, two receivers to the left, takes a snap, looking left. Now rolls out to the left, he's going to tuck it, looking for the edge. He dives to the pylon, waiting for the signal, yes! Touchdown, Washington! Sound the siren, the Dogs getting their first score of the Apple Cup, courtesy of Damon Williams Speed.
1: 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Huskies win the Apple Cup. Utah State up next on Saturday. Pregame 8:30, kickoff at 12:30. Guys, it was really fun being down there on the sideline watching number 5 and number 11. Ramzak Fruin, Derek Coleman, Broussard. You saw DCB get in there and tip away a ball that actually got counted as a pass breakup, was eventually picked off by another freshman in Jerron Jones. And, dude, he came back, Greg, to the sideline like the happiest little guy you've ever seen in your life. Just jumping up and down, smiling his ass off. Couldn't believe he made that kind of a play in his first game as a Husky. Give me your thoughts on what you saw from those three freshmen, especially those two guys up front.
0: I thought the two guys up front did a good job. I thought Derek Coleman Brusa had a tackle for loss, made some good plays. The fact that Washington State could get nothing going running the football, especially in between the tackles, tells you a lot about how those guys played. I know Ramzak Fearon didn't have a lot of stats, but he held the edge No one was able to get around him, get outside. I thought that he gave some push. He occupied the tackle. Tackles had to do a good job, and he played in his first game. So, you know, he didn't get any sacks, but I think he played really good football. Outside of the penalty, of course, you got to cut that piece out. Those guys did a great job. But the corner, to get an interception in your first game and mm-hmm. to hold tight out on the edge and not give up any big plays, that's a home run for him. He had a great debut. This kid potentially is going to start for 4 years. I know him and Rayshon Clark kind of sharing some time in the nickel, but Jones can also play on the outside. So if Carnley or the corners go down at all, he can certainly flip out there and play. He's going to have a great career as a Husky. He's going to be one of those, you know, DBU type of guys. I'm excited to see how his career goes. Hopefully he's wearing the W on his helmet for all 3 or 4 years that he plays college football, because we know how that goes now. But I think he's an all-conference type of player in the making. I'm really excited to see him, because we were talking a lot about Ramczyk during the offseason. We were talking a ton in recruiting about Coleman Brusa and his exploits in high school. Jones went a little under the radar, but right now I think he's standing really tall. And I had a terrible debut as a freshman that I can certainly remember. So hats off to him for coming in and making a play.
1: Yeah, but look at you now. You're doing a radio show with us, by the way, so it all worked out pretty good. Yeah. Mario, I got to tell you, I mean, I will even take it more so than Greg. I was thrilled with what I saw from those three guys. I thought they didn't look overwhelmed at all. Cody Green had kind of a welcome to college football moment, right, Mario? I thought early in the game, and then outside of the false start, right, which is going to happen to anybody, I thought all four of those dudes acquitted themselves very, very, very well. Now, it was Wazoo. It was a Pac-12 team. We'll see what happens when they're in the Big Ten. Obviously, but I was jacked up, man, for what I saw from those four guys.
2: Yeah, I thought it was fantastic to start your freshman year, your first game in front of all these people, and it'd be the Apple Cup, and you come out there and play like that. And it felt like they got comfortable in the game and started playing better and better. Mm-hmm. DCB got a tackle for loss. He got a pass deflection. I think Ramczyk had a pass deflection. They were getting back there, getting their hands up, making tackles. Yep. And Jones is just one of those guys that had a great camp, and you thought he was a playmaker. And like Greg said, to get an interception in your first game, that's phenomenal. And it looks like he's going to be one of those guys that's going to be fighting for time, because I talk about it all the time. You want playmakers in there. You want guys that make big plays, create turnovers. And if he's going to be that guy, then he's going to sneak his way in there. All those guys did great for their freshman game, first game. And I look forward to watching to see what happens in the future.
1: All right, you want to remind us who your defensive player of the game was? Brought to you by Mitsubishi Heating and Air Conditioning. Remind people who you picked after the game on Sunday.
2: Jacob Manu.
1: Greg?
0: Jacob Manu.
1: All right, Jacob Manu. Congratulations, pal. There's no prize for this, Jacob, but you get our admiration. But, hey, before we get out of here, we got to just get a quick thought. I know we talked about it in the first segment a little bit. Number one, Damon, Mario, we'll start with you. We'll give you just a minute or so here to kind of give us your take on the way you thought number one played, because a lot of this, if not all of this, most of this is going to depend on this guy. What did you make of what you saw from him on Sunday?
2: I thought it was an average game, but coming off of an offseason in which he had, the bottom line for me was he made the plays at the end of the game when we needed it to win the game. So I'm hopeful that we'll build on that, and that's how we'll start this next game.
0: I'm going to give him a B-. He made some huge plays. That run on third down was the play of the game for me. He also got the ball in the end zone on a subsequent run before that. So I'm going to give him a B-, because he did miss a couple of guys a couple of times. But by the end of the game, he started putting the ball where it needed to be. So I'm going to give him a B-.
1: Yeah, I wonder if my standards for this guy are too high, man. Guys, I just go back to that Louisville game and that Sun Bowl performance right at the end of 2024. And if you would have told me that we would be here with Damon Williams right now, I think I would have thought that was a bit of a downer, right? So I'm still looking for him to be a little bit more electric, a little bit more of a playmaker, a little bit more dominant, especially when they enter Big Ten play. But he may have been banged up a little bit. He had a hammy or a cramping injury he was dealing with. And let's face it, when he lost his running backs and he's got some freshmen out there on the offensive line, a bunch of brand new receivers, I just thought at times they looked like an offense that barely played a lot of football together, to be honest with you. So we'll see what happens starting Saturday. All right, 8:30 pregame, 12:30 kickoff, Utah State. Greg, Mario, great stuff, and we'll see you boys on Saturday morning at 8:30.
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